0: Cops are looking for several suspects following a home invasion in Queens.
1: Police were called to a home in Flushing around 2:32 a.m. on Sunday morning. A 45-year-old man reported that several people forced their way into his home, held him at gunpoint, and struck him with a crowbar. The suspects also made off with a Rolex and chain worth about $65,000 before fleeing the scene on foot. No arrests have been made as authorities say they are looking for three male suspects who were dressed in all black. In New York, I'm Lizzie Redabali.
0: A man is dead after being attacked by a tiger at a British wildlife park. South Yorkshire police say the man entered a Siberian tiger enclosure at the Yorkshire Wildlife Park Saturday, and the man suffered serious injuries and was pronounced dead at the scene despite medical efforts. More on these stories at townhall.com.
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3: 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For those of you who enjoy Substack, you can find me there too, at Ken, the letter C, I-O-W-A. That is Ken C, Iowa. I am a proud member of the Iowa Writers Collaborative, an amazing group of folks. Accomplished, award-winning, they're awesome. Even if you're not from Iowa, you really should check it out. I'm sure you will get something to benefit you by reading. Please do. One more note before we get started. If you may find yourself in central Iowa here in the next couple of weeks, particularly I'm thinking about Tuesday night, October 20th, come on out and join me. I've got a book signing for my first book, To Our Entrepreneur. It is a system designed to help people who are stuck with that one great idea but don't have a clue or the time to actually do something with it. I've developed a system to help you get unstuck, and I'd sure love to meet you if you're going to be in the neighborhood. That's going to be at Beaverdale Books, 2629 Beaver Avenue. That's in Des Moines, 6:30 p.m. to 8 o'clock at that time, and I'll be there. I'll sign books, be glad to meet you, talk with you. You know, anything pretty much is fair game because I love to talk about it just about anything. So again, Tuesday, October 20th. That's 6:30 p.m. to 8 o'clock. That's going to be at Beaverdale Books, 2629 Beaver Avenue. That's in Des Moines. I would love to see you. Come on out, and let's chop it up. From the Tech Mobility News Desk, the U.S. Army is exploring robotic Ford F-250 pickups. Let that settle for a minute. The U.S. Army will test four autonomous Ford F-250s in an upcoming exercise. Basically, what this is, it's a Ford F-250 that's been outfitted with autonomous software by a company called Forterra. And this software is already used by the Marines' uncrewed missile trucks. So this is not new to the Army, it's new to Ford. What does this mean? Well, as they're trying to evaluate these vehicles in a training exercise,

0: size, it's really part of a broader effort to determine whether familiar commercial vehicles can perform dangerous battlefield jobs without soldiers. The more you can buy off the shelf, the lower the cost, the easier the availability, and the quicker that you can get these vehicles should they break down, be damaged, or destroyed. For many years, our military has counted on very specific equipment built to specifications that they set. The good news is they specify what they want. The bad news is that these are very rarely not off-the-shelf products, which have to be specifically designed and engineered, which adds money, time, and turnaround. Particularly if they get something wrong, you may not necessarily get a chance to fix it. It gets real expensive really fast. Forterra, the defense technology company supplying the truck's autonomous driving system, says that the vehicles could eventually support missions such as route clearance and breaching, work that can require soldiers to spend hours searching mined roads and positioning explosives. Anything that get our men and women in the military out of harm's way, I'm all the way for. Absolutely. And it's actually the part of the Army that will be testing these is the 17th Airborne Corps. They're the ones that are going to experiment with them. Ford's popularity and readily available supply of parts could make the robotic trucks easier to maintain and repair, meaning that all the benefit, number one, the Army gets all the benefit of all the modernization Ford has done to the truck that they don't have to pay special for, meaning it would cost less. And obviously, being a truck of the military, not the luxurious truck, but the work truck. So you get, it really becomes quite a value. But it's interesting. Obviously, I understand why they wouldn't pick an F-150. But I'm kind of surprised why they wouldn't go a little bit deeper and go all the way for an F-350. And really what we're talking about is the strength of the frame, what it can carry, what it can do, how much abuse it can take. Apparently, they think the F-250 will get that done. As I mentioned earlier, for many military systems, the Pentagon has notoriously complex supply chains for thousands of specialized parts available from only a small number of manufacturers, or in some cases, God forbid, sole suppliers. Spare part availability and delivery delays have been known to sideline military equipment for months, even years, and have contributed to equipment readiness problems. If you could walk into a Ford plant and schedule, I need 25 trucks this specification. It's a lot easier to get those built and delivered where you want to if Ford hadn't built them already to get them where you want to go, as opposed to something that was built from the ground up specifically for the U.S. military that didn't have a lot of flexibility in who else they could sell it to. So there's that. Forterra's autonomous software, as I mentioned earlier, is already being integrated into the Marine Corps' Navy Marine Expeditionary Ship Interdiction System. That is a lot to say. Nemesis, N-M-E-I-S, SIS, Nemesis, an anti-ship missile system built on the chassis of a joint light tactical vehicle. The company has already delivered 100 smaller ruggedized vehicles to Ukraine that are already performing ground missions. These vehicles come complete with a Starlink internet antenna and can haul heavy loads up to nearly 1,700 pounds. No surprise, uncrewed ground vehicles are increasingly prolific in Ukraine, where they've been used to varying degrees of effectiveness for missions like assaults and casualty evacuation, reducing the risk to the troops facing constant threats from small aerial drones, particularly in frontline kill zones. The battle in Ukraine has also exposed some limitations with the remotely operated vehicles. Video feeds, for example, require significant bandwidth and can generate an electronic warfare signature that enemy forces might detect. Rather than being continuously driven by distant operators, vehicles can instead receive short, low-bandwidth commands similar to a text message or follow pre-programmed routes. The Pentagon sees the autonomous vehicles as a way to remove troops from dangerous, time-consuming work while freeing them for other missions. But systems have to be rugged and reliable enough to effectively take on human tasks in combat. There is nothing more demanding than the front lines in a theater of warfare, for sure. Are the F-150s up for it? Or more importantly, is the autonomous software operating the F-150s up for it? That is the question that the Army is going to assess. And the question, and the answer is, if that's true, then will that become the vehicle of choice? Will General Motors have a chance? Will Stellantis have a chance in the Ram Group? Because obviously, if you're looking for off the shelf parts and you're looking to diversify your build, then it would make sense that you would want different manufacturers providing the same thing. Really, that's what they did in World War II. The Jeep was actually made by three or four different companies. Not one company built the Jeep. So if this thing takes off, I would imagine that would make sense to also evaluate a product from GM, a Chevrolet, a GMC, a Ram truck perhaps, maybe different size trucks. Will they consider a Ranger? Will they consider a Canyon or something like that? We'll see. But it should be interesting that we're getting a little common sense into the supply chain aspects of military procurement. I will tell you this, it's one baby step, and boy, is it about time. Absolutely. So we'll talk about that, because we talk about everything relative to transportation on the Tech Mobility Show. And I just wanted you to know that autonomy is going to war. Is home ownership unattainable for young Americans? We investigate. You are listening to the Tech Mobility Show. 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

0: The new BMW 740iL comes equipped with a unique motion sensor. It ensures that whatever is inside the car will remain safe, no matter what might be outside the car. BMW, the ultimate driving machine.
1: Let me paint you a picture. This commercial was a television commercial for the 1996 BMW 740iL, the long wheelbase 740. It opens with a boa constrictor laying up on the windshield and on the hood. Inside the car, on top of the steering wheel, is a little white mouse. And obviously, the mouse is eyeing the boa constrictor, and the boa constrictor is looking at a snack. And as the boa constrictor moves and tries to get into the car, it sets off the motion sensor. Scares the boa constrictor, and the boa constrictor leaves. Mouse is safe for another day. It was a very evident way of making a point. And definitely, you wouldn't forget it if you saw the commercial, for sure. You ended up rooting for the mouse, and at least the mouse got to live another day that day. My question is of twofold. One, what's a boa constrictor doing on my car? And two, what's up with the mouse? And why didn't my cat get it? But that's another story for another time. Are young Americans permanently priced out of home ownership and designed to be renters forever? Let me give you some context first. 48% of baby boomers, that would be folks my age, were homeowners by age 30. And I fell into that, absolutely. For millennials, that rate has fallen to one-third. Elevated home prices combined with high mortgage rates have made home ownership feel out of reach for many young adults. Meanwhile, rent increases have further strained household budgets, making it difficult for renters to save for a down payment. This is what they call, ladies and gentlemen, an affordability crisis. This is topic A. Used to be, long time ago, you could own a home with one income, a halfway decent car in a decent neighborhood, raise your family. Today, the average well-paid millennial is having a hard time trying to save money for the typical 10 to 20% down payment that they would require, even if they qualified for a first-time buyer program. If your city, state, or town offers that, it's still 5%. If the price of your house is $320,000 and you're trying to come, 10% is $32,000. 5% is still $16,000. That's a lot of money. Here in Des Moines, in our city, our state, they brag that Des Moines is very livable, very wonderful. We are building apartments like nobody's business downtown. And I got curious. I started looking at the apartments and pricing them. Got curious. Most of these apartments are built for single people, and they're small. I'm talking anywhere from 500 to 900 square feet. That's small people. And they want between, oh my goodness, I've seen prices starting around 900 to 1,000 a month on up for basically a very snug one bedroom. You want a two bedroom? Well, that goes up 50%. If you want what I would consider a decent sized two bedroom, say about 1,300, 1,400 square feet, you're going to be paying, even in Des Moines, well north of $2,000 a month. If rents keep going up, and you're working, you're thinking about starting a family, you've got student loans to pay, you're working a full-time job, you might even, because in Iowa, you don't got much of a choice, you're going to own some kind of car. Ain't necessarily going to be a luxury car, but you're going to have four wheels somewhere you're either paying on or you own outright, and it's old, but you're going to have one. That is crazy. Let me add some more. Today's young adults are renting for longer than ever. They are members of the renter generation, a group made up of Generation Z and millennials, including college-educated workers in their 30s and 40s who likely would have been homeowners in earlier decades. If they were boomers, they would have owned their first home by now. But yet they're in their 30s, early 40s, and still renting. Not because they don't want to own a home. But number one, high rent makes it hard to save. Number two, high home prices make it hard to buy and come up with that deposit. Number three, high interest rates makes trying to swing that monthly payment hard too. And then there's insurance and maintenance on top of that. The median age of renters in the United States of America, median age, is now 42, up from 38 in 2006, and nearly one-third of those folk have a college degree or higher compared to 22% in 2010. What's going on? Even more education for a better job doesn't necessarily mean that you will be in a place where you can save enough money to buy your first house. And with the squeeze on, the houses that contractors are building are upscale. There is no money in a starter house for them because the cost of materials and everything is so high. Labor is high because of the current situation in our country. So they're going to maximize profit, meaning they're going to be edging closer, at least out here, in a $400,000 range. Again, remember the math. If you're coming up with 20% down, that's 80 grand. 10% down is 40 grand. 5% is $20,000. If you are working, have a decent apartment, one car, thinking about kids, but maybe you don't have kids yet, and trying to save, you are in a bind today. So we've got a drying up of starter homes because there's no money in it. There's just no money in it. So they're walking away from those. So the houses that people could afford, fine. If you have refinanced your house in the last 20 years at 2 to 3%, particularly after the recession, why would you even buy another one? Because you know the rates, whatever they are, will be higher than what you're paying now. So you're going to stay put. So even if you live in a house that either you want to downsize or you want to get another house or a bigger house, whatever, you're going to tend to stay put because you're going to look at the same math. I own a home, you say, and I'm paying 2.5%, 3% interest compared to 7% now. It makes no economic sense. So these kids are in a bind. And with rents going up faster than ever before, it's chipping away at their ability to save money for the house. And even if they get in the house, can they keep it? This is the problem we're in. There's a lot of things coming at folks right now that are impacting home ownership. And finally, some folks are just deciding, you know what? I'm going to wait to have kids. I'm going to wait to get married. And you know what? I'm going to take that money instead of putting it in a house. I'm going to save it and invest it. Because I can do better if I do it that way as opposed to trying to buy a house because it's just, I'm chasing it. I can't catch it. What we're doing now for affordability ain't working, people. There's not enough of it. And it needs to be way, way more than we're currently doing right now. Look out, world. Here comes Hyundai, and they show no signs of slowing down. Even Toyota is worried. This is the Tech Mobility Show.
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4: Donald Trump is doing something that's never been done in American history. 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
6: Those of us who were around during the 1980s remember the Hyundai XL. It was cheap with questionable reliability. The new Korean upstart was once the butt of jokes. Yeah, that four-door was horrible. It was. In 1990s, 92 came, there was a recession. It almost killed General Motors. Demand for what Hyundai was selling in the United States fell to the point where they were reconsidering whether to pull out of the United States entirely. But they didn't. They decided to double down, started bringing out new vehicles, and in the midst of the Asian financial crisis in the late 1990s, they bought Kia and added them to the fold. By 2006, the Hyundai Sonata rivaled the Honda Accord in build quality as the automaker built its first American manufacturing plant, that being in Montgomery, Alabama. Hyundai also, like I said, brought Kia along for the ride as their product wasn't just better, but revolutionary with each passing generation. In 2007, Hyundai announced their intention of launching a luxury brand. And yeah, we laughed, but not anymore, because Hyundai is on a roll. This is Topic B. Let me fill in the blanks for you. In 1999, Hyundai did a masterstroke that even to this day, no other manufacturer outside of the Hyundai Group offers this kind of warranty. 10 years, 100,000 miles on the engine. Guaranteed. I believe it's 6 years, 60,000 on everything else. It is the best warranty in the industry, and I mean better than Mercedes, better than BMW, better than Lexus, better than Toyota. Nobody else has a warranty that strong. All because that at the turn of the century, the folks at Hyundai said, you know what? We're going to get serious about quality. We are going to get serious. And with Kia now under their fold, and I told folks down through the years when all I was doing was writing car reviews, I said, keep your eye on Kia, because every time they come out with a new generation, it's not evolutionary, it's revolutionary. They are leaping better and better and better. And right now, believe it or not, Hyundai Group is the third largest automaker in the world. That is behind Toyota and Volkswagen. They make more vehicles worldwide than all but two manufacturers. Let that sink in a minute. You don't get there by billing shoddy products because folks are one and done. And they've been here now 40 years. 40 years. Oh, I should add this. I said they were the third largest automaker in the world, right? But I should add this. They're number two from a profit standpoint. And between Toyota and Volkswagen, I'll let you guess which one's more profitable. Hint, it ain't German. Just so you know. Last year, Hyundai and Genesis brands sold 4.24 million vehicles. When you throw in Kia, that goes up to 7.24 million vehicles worldwide. And they ain't done. The new plan calls for boosting Hyundai and Genesis capacity by 1.27 million vehicles annually by 2030. 1.25 million more vehicles than they're building now. If Hyundai does that, who loses? Think about that for a minute. Demand can only expand by so much. And if Hyundai's winning converts, it means somebody isn't. And somebody's sales are falling. That 1.27 million is the equivalent of 4 to 5 traditional assembly plants. But like the auto industry, they will squeeze a lot of that out of existing facilities. They may build one or two. And in case you were wondering, and for those of y'all that didn't hear me right, I said Hyundai, not Honda. Hyundai out of Korea. Hyundai has plants in Montgomery, Alabama, West Plains, Georgia, and the newest plants in Ellabelle, Georgia, their mega plant. They are manufacturers here. They have parts plants, engine plants in the United States of America, just so you know. They ain't importing a lot of this. They're building it here. And that is part of Hyundai's strategy. They build locally, they sell locally. Funny thing, though, they weren't the first to come up with that strategy. The Ford Motor Company did, actually over 100 years ago, which is why a lot of parts in the United States have buildings still standing that used to be Ford assembly plants, including right here in Des Moines. Because Ford believed in selling, building where they sold. And they built plants all over the country. But that was a different time. Today, having one or two plants, you get, with transportation be what it is, it gets to be pretty efficient. Their latest plant, what they call the Meta plant in Ellabelle, U.S. capacity is set to rise in their plants here in the United States by 500,000 units over the next 4 years. What are they building? They're building hybrids, electrics, and they are bodacious enough to actually getting ready to build a body-on-frame pickup truck. Oh, yeah. Yeah. And if you're hearing the ghost of Nissan, as I mentioned that, Nissan tried it for 20 years and just finally threw in the towel. This is the difference between Nissan and Toyota, really. Think of Hyundai more like Toyota. Toyota tried for years, but they were in for the long haul. Their original full-size trucks were actually three-quarter size. And you may not remember the predecessor to the Tundra, which was the T100 in the late 1990s. And then finally, Toyota decided to, you know, stop all pretense and do what you're doing. And even though the truck sells well, it's still only a fraction of what the big three sell. I think Toyota's maxed out at about 125,000, 130,000 trucks, which is, you know, almost a footnote for F-Series sales. Ram sells more than that, and Chevy GMC sells more than that by quite a bit. But they're here, and they're making money doing it. The kicker, if that's not enough, Hyundai intends to launch globally 100 completely new and updated models by 2030. Put your seatbelt on. Of those, 58 will come to the North American market. 58. Others, including some battery electric vehicles, will be reserved for markets in Europe, Latin America, and Asia. So what are they doing? The GV90 Genesis is brand new, and it's the new flagship above the GV80. I talked about the truck, and they're going to build performance versions of just about everything to keep the excitement going. And really, they're all set. Doesn't matter. Gasoline, electric, hybrid. Hyundai's prepared to build them all. whatever the market wants, they will be equipped to give the market what it wants at speed. 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They're already outselling Lincoln. So here's the thing. 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One journalist's account of driving a car covered in solar panels. 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
6: 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Solar car manufacturers like Lightyear and Sono Motors have tried and failed. Even a company called Aptera threw the towel in back in 2011 after burning through tens of millions of dollars from investors. Interestingly enough, the company performed a resurrection act in 2019 by its two founders. Question is, can Aptera actually survive this time? This is Topic C. Think about it. No cables, no chemistry, no gasoline, no toxic anything. Just the sun powering your car. The challenge with it is that the photoelectric cells used to capture that energy are not efficient enough to move a vehicle any reasonable distance. Manufacturers have been trying, really, since the invention of the first electric vehicle in the 1830s. In fact, in the 1960s, one engineer bolted solar cells to a 1912 Baker Electric that maxed out at 20 miles an hour. Drivers have raced on nothing but sunlight in the Australian outback since the 1980s. But for day-to-day, realistic, you know, consumer-type stuff, not so much. This column is from the Washington Post. It's a automotive journalist who got a chance to drive Aptera's one of Aptera's prototypes in California and kind of shared his impressions. In a perfect world, sunlight would be awesome. But sunlight requires real estate. You need enough real estate to get enough voltage to make this happen. So let's talk about how Aptera tackled that challenge. They said what they did. Well, let me back up. Like I mentioned, the problem, too little roof, too much vehicle. First thing, they lightened the car big time. Average car weighs about 4,300 pounds. The Aptera vehicle is down to 2,250. Their vision, to make one of the most efficient vehicles that hit the road. And that meant stripping out anything that wasn't absolutely necessary. Drag is a range killer for a solar car. Because air resistance rises with the square of speed, a vehicle burns four times more energy per mile to push air out the way at 70 miles an hour than at 35. So Aptera shaved the car's profile down to a rolling teardrop, enclosed the three wheels, sealed the underside, and added cameras and placed the side mirrors. All of that, the result of all of that, was to cut drag to roughly half that of the standard sedan. When Aptera tested the car's ability to coast after reaching 60 miles an hour, it took roughly 2 miles to roll to a stop, a lightness you feel at every stoplight. Now, I know what you're thinking. You said, okay, a light car that I can use in the daily commute, awesome. But if it's that light, is it going to keep me safe? Short answer, yes, it will. They are building the car, even though as a three-wheeler, it is classified as a motorcycle, so they're not legally obligated to the heavy federal motor vehicle safety standards of a regular passenger car. Aptera says their vehicle will meet those standards. Think about that. They said they will meet them. Absolutely. What do they use? Carbon fiber body shell. The same strong material used in the Tesla Roadster and other high-performance vehicles. Yeah, any very expensive speedster is going to go carbon-wise as opposed to even fiberglass. It's strong, it's light, and something they can use. They plan to market vehicles that are capable of driving the equivalent of 300 miles per gallon. Now, bear in mind, we're talking sunlight. So there is no fluid. They also think that they can sell their first vehicle, actual commercial vehicle, by the end of the year. And their $40,000 launch edition will be the most efficient, energy efficient vehicle on the road. And they said at this point, not just 300, it will come in at the equivalent of 340 miles a gallon. Now, I have to be completely transparent here. They've done some phenomenal things, and we'll talk about that in a minute, relative to solar cells. But this also has a 44 kilowatt hour battery in it. So while you are not totally dependent on the sun, you know, you're not going to get stranded. So it is solar-ish. Let's put it that way. Solar-ish. A typical car roof covered in solar cells would add just 3 to 6 miles of range a day. That's the problem. Even slathering a Prius in today's most advanced solar cells, even Toyota figured less than 20 miles. But the way they've designed their solar panels, their vehicle collects about 4.2 kilowatt hours over the course of a day. The company expects to equate that to more than 40 miles of range. The company has set 30 miles a day as a more realistic expectation, or around 20 in cloudy cities like Seattle. The worst case scenario, say winter Minneapolis, would still add up to be about 3,500 miles of charge annually for nothing, or basically 10 miles a day. You can also plug in that battery I told you about, but will you need to? Statistically, the average American vehicle covers about 31 miles a day. And in the sunniest climates, an Aptera driver might plug in the wall only one or two times a year for road trips in dismal weather. Think about that. If you are in the southwestern part of the United States where it's mostly sunny, and you can get 30 to 40 miles, and you live maybe 15 miles from work, you know, you go to work, you park it, beautiful thing. You don't have to plug it in. If it's sunny all day while you're sitting in 8 hours, it's charging. Those solar panels are working. So you might even get back 4 or 5 miles by the end of the day, whether it's sitting there while you work all day. Think about that. And right now, you don't have to plug it in anything. You don't have to subscribe to an EV plan. Uh-uh. The solar panels do the work for little or nothing. As usual, it takes money in this industry. They're no different. They've got thousands of people that have put down refundable deposits, but they're 4 years late in delivering this thing. The question is, will it work this time? Can they get the production vehicles in the hands of consumers this time? And if they do, can they survive? They say they can make a profit selling 6,000 of them a year. We're going to see. I'm thinking shades of Fisker. They built some vehicles, but, you know, they just got in over the head and they still failed. Again, Aptera is the name. Solar is their game. And we're going to find out just how they do. Hopefully I'll run across one in the future. I hope so. I'd love to drive it. That's it for this edition of the Tech Mobility Show. I'm Ken Chester. 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
0: A Moment in History by KCNR Radio. In 1889, the Lady of Justice was placed on top of the dome of the Shasta County Courthouse. Later in 1959, the statue had lost her sword after high winds broke it from its hilt. The broken-off piece precariously perched on a platform surrounding the statue. Maintenance supervisor Lloyd Knox removed the sword so it wouldn't fall from the roof. The sword was repaired and returned later that year. By 1963, the statue was removed from the old courthouse by helicopter. It was then put in a brick monument on the courthouse lawn. Vandals started to attack the statue. Over the following years, the sword was stolen 3 times, the scales once. Someone tried to cut off the head with an axe. All the statue's fingers, except for the thumb on the left hand, were beaten away.
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2: News this hour from Town Hall, I'm Mary Rose. Ukrainian President Zelensky is addressing President Trump's call for new leadership in Kyiv. During an interview with ABC's This Week, Zelensky said it's up to their society and people to choose one or another leader.
23: The main thing is to have security infrastructure for this, to give possibility to people to vote. Of course, it's up to Ukrainians when to vote, how to do it.
2: He went on to say that Ukraine will organize elections if Russian President Putin abides by a 60-day ceasefire. President Trump had called for a leadership change after reports the U.S. fuel deal with Russia angered Zelensky. The president said the Ukrainian people need to elect a new leader. President Trump says the winners of the awards given at the Golden Age of Science Summit are all worthy of praise.
24: You're all very well known, every one of you, but it's about time you were recognized, and you are truly recognized. You are great, great people. You're going to go down in the annals of history as being great. So congratulations to all. It's my honor to be here. Thank you.
2: Officials in Saudi Arabia say the main airport in Riyadh has been hit by a second missile attack in 2 days. A Saudi military spokesman said a projectile hit King Khalid International Airport on Sunday, starting a fire and causing injuries. President Trump said the U.S. is considering its response after a strike on the same airport killed 13 people, including one American, and injured more than 300 others. Houthi rebels in Yemen claimed responsibility for a series of recent attacks that have been happening in Saudi Arabia. More on these stories at townhall.com.
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2: President Trump on Thursday honored tech leaders and scientists at the Golden Age of Innovation Summit in Washington, D.C. He said the honorees helped to keep American innovation ahead of the world.
24: We live in an age of American wonders and technological marvels. And with the help of the brilliant men and women here today, we will always be on top. There's nobody that can compete with us. Nobody.
2: The president awarded Elon Musk and other American innovators the nation's highest honors for scientific and technological achievement at the Donald J. Trump Institute of Peace. President Trump marveled at what's on the horizon, including further exploration of the moon and advanced nuclear power. Other honorees on hand include Google co-founder Sergey Brin. Breaking news and analysis at townhall.com.

0: and tiger enclosure at the park, and he suffered serious injuries and was pronounced dead at the scene. More on these stories at townhall.com.
1: 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I'm Michelle Slade. During North State Now, we will speak with your neighbors, friends, family, and community members who give back, not to be recognized, but because it's the right thing to do. 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

0: And let's go, America. It is just after 10 a.m. Eastern Time. It is Saturday, September 19th, 2026. Welcome aboard America's number one travel radio show. We are in Tennessee today, and from coast to coast, border to border, and around the world on TuneIn. Well, over these next 120 minutes that we will spend together, we will once again show why this program is the fastest 2 hours in travel. As Mary and I broadcast live across the USA to our 630-plus AM and FM stations via satellite, well, we are transmitting to you from HGV's Mill Spring Lodge, and today represents the grand finale of our big Let's Go America tour, Pigeon Forge. Mary, listen, the Great Smoky Mountains. It's been a very good week here of travel in the volunteer state.
1: Oh, my goodness, it certainly has. And, you know, we're in the foothills. I mean, it's just all designed so well here. We're in the foothills of the Smokies. It's so easy to get to the national park from here. We're going to get to that a little bit later in the show. But it's been a great week. And, you know, Robert, with all the travels we've done, we've been so blessed. It's very rare that we get to go somewhere for the very first time with this show.
0: We say that a lot,
1: we've been to Nashville, Memphis, Chattanooga, the Tri-Cities
0: Knoxville,
1: area,
0: yeah,
1: Knoxville.
0: Yeah.
1: This trip does represent our first time in Pigeon Forge, Gatlinburg, and Sevierville. And from everything we've seen and done this week, it's such a vibrant area of the country. And listen, if you have kids or grandkids, teenagers, and you bring them here, you're going to be a hero.
0: Yeah.
1: It is just pure fun. And, you know, when we're in studio and doing the Destination Spotlight segments on our show, we always like to give you guys a little bit of background. And we're going to do more of that in a few minutes. But I just want to let everyone know that Tennessee is America's 16th state. It entered the Union 230 years ago, back in 1796.
0: Think about
1: great
0: that.
1: State.
0: So we're celebrating 250 this year, and Tennessee is 230 years old. So, Rudy, good morning.
2: Morning.
0: When you
2: good
0: think
2: morning.
0: Tennessee, exactly,
1: yeah,
0: right. Exactly.
1: All right. The crowd is clapping. All right.
0: Particularly when you think about eastern Tennessee, where we are, what comes to mind for you?
2: You know, I don't know. It's weird. Tennessee has somehow escaped my reality in my long life. I've just never really spent time there.
0: Well, Rudy, we got to change that for you because, you'll come down here. You know, I know winter's coming for you up there in Minnesota soon, so you got to you'll have a good time here. We're actually going to talk about that later this hour. You could still get a little touch of winter here if you'd like, but you'll enjoy it a lot more than when we start hearing from you in the January
2: and
0: February
2: doubt.
0: With the weather.
2: No doubt. Right. I mean, I've been to Memphis for music, you know, for like two nights, but that's...
0: Mm-hmm. Great barbecue there. I love the Rondo.
1: Well, we're going to get you to Eastern Tennessee.
0: Well, we're going to ask, because this we know, we went over this last week on the show. So, Bobby, you know, I know that you've lived there in Texas a lot longer, but this tea state is another place where you've lived. Have you ever spent any meaningful amount of time here in Eastern Tennessee?
3: Yeah, we would spend some time in Johnson City.

0: And so that was one of the places where we would go through a little bit because we had family over there.
1: All right. So,
2: all right. That's going to come up a little later in the show.
1: Yeah, you get there also with Bristol, not far, with Bristol Motor Speedway, a great place. Mm-hmm. So, what's the good word from the Network Command Center in Dallas?
0: Oh, not a lot. Great, because the Cowboys are 0-1. But other than that, it's nice and sunny out here.
1: Well, Bobby, listen, I'm sorry. Listen, our Giants did the job last week, as I thought they would. So now that, you know, I guess it's fair, hopefully you'll get a win this week. We'll see. So,
2: You know what? I'm going to move us off football talk, okay?
1: We're going to get to the whole hour.
2: Yeah, we're going to get to the polls. So I do want to encourage all of you who are listening to go vote in our latest travel polls at right up there on our homepage, rmworldtravel.com. First question is visiting Tennessee high on your to-do list?
1: That's a lot of people here are going to say yes.
2: Yes. Right. Yes.
1: Okay. And question two. Maybe.
2: Question two. Did you know that Eastern Tennessee is a year-round destination?
1: That's also something.
2: Curious to hear what the
1: results
2: are.
1: By the time we are done today, you'll have the answer to both of those, okay? So go vote at rmworldtravel.com, and we will share the results with you next week when we're back in studio. And today, you know, since it is a big Let's Go America Tour broadcast, the purpose of these folks, it's to entice you to get off the sofa, out from behind the desk, you know, and travel. Go experience the world, because when you do, it just makes you a better person in our society. And the various places we take this program, we're going to share some more reasons why this area of our country is really, truly worthy of your travel dollars.
2: Yeah, absolutely, and it certainly is. And, you know, as you all know listening, whenever we do these Let's Go America tours, we always open the hours with different music that reflects the destination. So to address the obvious, of course, the area has certainly felt the massive loss of Native, the legendary Dolly Parton. And we did open with just a little snippet of My Tennessee Mountain Home, one of her greatest songs. And certainly it's kind of like an anthem. It's a bit of
1: a
2: state song here. So, and we are going to take you to Dollywood next segment. We spent some time there this week. And but you know, this area, it's broad. It's actually much broader than I thought it would be. It's also very diverse. So Pigeon Forge is kind of the heart of all of it. So much fun. There's so much food, so many different activities. Gatlinburg, very charming, very quaint, very walkable mountain resort town. It's got a Bavarian-style village shops, really quaint town. And then Sevierville, of course, where Dolly Parton was born. And there's a bronze statue of her there that you can see. And we're only, you know, we're just less than 40 miles
1: correct.
2: From Knoxville.
1: And that would be the airport that you want to fly into
2: exactly.
1: If you're coming here. If you are, unlike us, we drove here, but we're flying in. So, you know, I'll add to what Mary just said, give you some more interesting facts on Pigeon Forge, as well as Gatlinburg and Sevierville. Since we're in Pigeon Forge broadcasting live this morning, we'll start here. The tourism and hospitality business is the top industry in this city. It delivers revenues in excess of $2 billion annually. Now, there are only less than 7,000 residents that live here, but the community hosts more than 10 million visitors each year. You know, we've certainly spent some time over in Gatlinburg this week as well. There's a charming downtown in that city, great shops and restaurants, a little challenging on the parking.
2: It was busy this week.
1: And by the way, the folks at Ripley's clearly love the places. They've got 9 locations there. It's also the only place where you can ski in Tennessee, and the general manager of Ober Mountain, Todd Clark, he is here. He's going to join us coming up in the C block. Gatlinburg is also recognized as the second most popular wedding destination in the U.S. behind Las Vegas. Then there's Sevierville. Had some great barbecue there this week. That dates back to 1795. It's the 8th oldest town in Tennessee. It's named after the state's first governor. Sevierville, of course, is where Dolly Parton grew up. And if you love golf, fishing, shopping, underground caves, and more, well, you need to come check out that city.
2: Definitely. And you heard me reference the park earlier, and we spent time there, Robert, this week visiting Great Smoky Mountains National Park. It's maybe 10 miles from here where we are at Mill Springs Lodge. And it is the most visited national park in the USA, drawing more than 13 million visitors each year. It is free to visit. It's home to more than 20,000 different species living there. Black bears, we saw an elk right by the side
1: right
2: of the road.
1: Along the car, yeah.
2: Not uncommon. White-tailed deer, more than 30 different types of salamanders, salamander capital of the world. It's also one of the oldest mountain ranges on the planet. And that famous blue smoke. It's remarkable. I did, yeah. And it was well worth it.
1: Yes, we
2: yeah,
1: did.
2: Beautiful park.
1: We had a really good time. Actually, we were in the North Carolina section over this week. So I think that gives you a nice taste of the area. We have so much ahead for you folks as this broadcast unfolds today. So we're going to ask you to stick with us. And as I said, all we ask for is 120 minutes today, which isn't much. So before we take our first break of the day, you know, which we're going to do right now, there will be no Travel News Roundtable. So, Rudy, sorry about that. You'll hold off for next week. We'll get to that. When we return, well, Mary mentioned it, we're going to take you to Dollywood next. The president of the Dollywood Company, Eugene Naughton, joins the show. Today's big Let's Go America Tour Pigeon Forge broadcast. Well, we'll return in 180 seconds.
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2: 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What follows originally aired live back on September 19th. 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
1: Hey, Let's Go America. Mary and I welcome you back to the Hilton Grand Mill Spring Lodge and the big Let's Go America Tour Pigeon Forge. Before we take you to Dollywood, this portion of the program is sponsored by Regent Seven Seas Cruises.
2: So actually, just a month from today, Robert and I are going to be over on the island of Malta. We're going to meet up with some show fans on the Seven Seas Grandeur for a 12-day trip. That's going to be part of our big Let's Go America tour in the Southern Mediterranean. And if you'd like to travel with us, it is too late for the 2026 trip, but it is not too late. You can still book the 2027 cruise we're also doing. That's going to be in the Baltic and North Sea in July of 2027. We're going to be aboard Seven Seas Splendor for that trip, and we're going to go through 10 different countries over 14 days.
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2: All right, a trip to this area without a visit to Dollywood, it just would not be right. It's an immensely popular Pigeon Forge destination, and since the passing of Dolly back on August 25th, there have been a lot of questions involving her beloved theme park. So earlier this week, Robert and I took a day, and we went to Dollywood, and we while we were there, we met with the president of the Dollywood Company. That's Eugene Naughton, and here's some of our conversation with him.
1: Well, Eugene, it's nice to have you part of America's number one travel radio show and our big Let's Go America tour, Pigeon Forge, this week.
8: Well, I appreciate you coming by and talking.
1: Well, thank you so much. Listen, Dolly Parton's passing, it's a shared grief felt around the world. None greater than here at Dollywood. She was known as your dreamer in chief. You recently spoke about how working directly with her at Dollywood has been such a privilege for you. I want you to reflect on the work that you did together, Eugene. What message do you want to get across about what this park meant to her, the vision that she had for it? Dolly certainly knew what she wanted here, didn't she?
8: Yeah, I mean, it's the great pleasure of getting a chance to work alongside of Dolly Parton. I'd say it's the biggest honor of my entire career. I've been in this business 42 years, and the last bit with her has been great. I've worked with her since 2019, and I'd say that she is so inspiring to bring the best of individual people that's around her. It's incredibly fortunate for anyone to have a chance. And all of the condolences that have come in from around the world, it's really been unbelievable in terms of the reach that she's had and the impact that people feel. They've never met her before, but they feel like they know her personally. And that is the gift of Dolly Parton.
2: That right there sums it up. I can't even really come off of that with another comment. But one thing I would want to say, we've only been in this park for about an hour. We have a full day ahead of us after we meet with you today, Eugene. My first impression of the park is not only Dolly's stamp on it, but also I feel like it showcases the very best of Tennessee in terms of the local arts, the craftsmen. We saw glass blowing and all of that. It's just an incredible park and lots of trees. You can tell we're in the Smokies. So I have no doubt that many people listening on one of our 630 AM and FM radio stations across the country, they would want to hear about the plans for this park because she worked right up until the end. God bless her.
8: I mean, I think that's probably the saddest part about it all. Mm-hmm. Even for her, as she was dealing with her illness, she had so many more things that she wanted to accomplish. And certainly you've heard her be called our dreamer in chief, and she always really thought big about the future. Not about daily operations. That really wasn't her thing. She really wasn't terribly excited about that. She left it to us to do our jobs the right way, and which she inspired us to do. But to think about the future, her hands are laid into all of our attractions and show components through 2036. And, you know, we live on a big campus here. We have 1,142 acres of property. We have 400 acres set aside for our resort expansion. And when she and I were on stage in 2019, we announced a $500 million investment plan. And that included the development of a total of 5 resorts. And the good news is that she played homage to all of the stories that will be the basis of Resort 3, 4, and 5, and the outdoor resort, which, you know, I don't know if you knew that Dolly and Carl Dean, they used to escape and go camping. And so they'd run
1: that as well.
8: Yeah, they'd run around the state of Tennessee camping.
1: I love that. I want to build on that a little bit because, you know, back in May, Hershen Entertainment CEO Andrew Wexler was on the show with us for our Chief Travel Leader conversation. He had high praise for this park and the partnership that you share. You know, I'm sure in your role that you and other members of your team, you travel around just talking about what Dolly and Carl did, right, to other parks and resorts, you know, to learn and compare notes. So we've got a large audience tuned in around the country. So, you know, what are some special characteristics that you say make the Dollywood experience, you know, stand out from other overall guest experiences, Eugene, and, you know, clearly differentiate this place from other large entertainment parks?
8: So a really good indication is actually what we call ourselves. We're called host. Like, we're not called employees. Everyone who works here is a host. I'm a host, and so are the other 4,000 people that work here on our campus are called host. And we do that for a very specific reason, because we're welcoming you to our home here in Tennessee. We are welcoming you to the place that we love and dear.
1: And you feel that when you walk in.
8: Yeah, the vast mountains that Dolly loved. We're authentically connected to the Smoky Mountains, and I think that part of who we are, that you instantly feel the connection and how well we take care of people. When you leave these gates and head out to your car at night, we want to make sure you feel like you're a member of our family, or you're a close friend.
2: Beautiful. I'm looking forward to spending the rest of the day here today. Eugene, just last month, I think we should highlight this, Dollywood opened the much-anticipated Night Flight Expedition ride. It's sort of a hybrid indoor roller coaster and whitewater raft ride that's really considered a massive engineering feat. We'll experience it later, but just tell our listeners a little bit about this ride.
8: You know, we originally started building this ride in 2023. The couple weeks after Big Bear Mountain opened in May of 23, I was on a plane to Germany to work with the Mockride family, and that's who was the conveyance system to this. I rode the prototype to Night Flight back then in 2023, and we have been working hard at the storyline to be well connected to Dolly's childhood memories. And inside of there, one of the highlights is, of course, chasing fireflies around the fields. And she'd say that her home, located just about 5 miles from here back in the holler, she used to do that at night all the time as a child. So for us as a leadership team, we were trying our hardest to get that ride open for her, because honestly, it's the biggest investment we've ever made in our entire history. We spent more than $60 million on this attraction. Right. By the way, that's more money than we spent on Dreamworld 11 years ago when we first built it. Yeah, so well, just think about that. Yeah. It's more money than Dreamworld, but it helps signify to our industry and the people around
1: the
8: country, the
1: commitment and the investment
8: that we are in it to win it.
1: Yeah.
8: You know, we are here for you. We want to make sure that it's a really unique place. We're out here in the middle of East Tennessee. We're all sweating. But you know what the beautiful part is? Night Flight, yeah. It's indoors. 44,000 square feet of indoor air-conditioned space, and I know that you're really going to love
1: attraction. It's roller coaster, water ride. We'll leave it for folks when they come here, but I do want to ask you this.
8: Yeah.
1: You know, we've got about a minute left with you, so I want to touch on this because I thought this was impressive, and I think it's a real standout for Dollywood. I mean, you have an industry-leading 93% employee retention rate. Mm-hmm. Huge achievement. It allows you to keep growing the park, as you're talking about, without worrying about constant staffing issues. Can you talk about that a little bit?
8: I often tell people you can't give what you don't get yourself. So there's no way our hosts are going to be able to deliver a great experience for our guest if we don't create a great experience for our host. 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When I joined, we had 2,800 people working here. 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And it's unique things like having a healthcare clinic here on property that we operate 365 days a year, and other things that we do. If you're uninsured, get a part-time job here. You can have a primary care physician and visit our clinic for $30. 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And if you want to get your college education and work for us, we'll 100% pay for that if you work for us.
2: Eugene, very special day with you here today and your team. Thank you so much for your time. I think, Robert, it's time for us to go chase some fireflies and get some gristmill cinnamon bread.
1: I agree with that, Mary. The gristmill cinnamon bread we've been told about, let's go get it.
2: Well, Thank you, Eugene.
8: I appreciate it very much. Thanks for coming.
2: Thank you.
1: All right, folks, as we bring you back live now, you can find all the info you need to plan a trip to Dollywood yourself at Dollywood.com. Mary, exceeded my expectations. Your thoughts?
2: 100% exceeded my expectations, and I alluded to it in the interview. You know, the glass blowing, like the craftsman's area, the leather making, the iron forging, and all the foods, like lots of local foods showcasing the area of Tennessee and beyond a typical theme park in every way.
1: I agree with you there. The local tradesmen, the women, the crafters, all of that. I loved listening to the old refurbished trains. One of the things I appreciate, paper towels in the bathrooms. I don't have those machines I'm trying to chase or walking around. I mean, but they're giving away water on hot
2: so
1: days.
2: Hot.
1: They truly care for their visitors that are there. Very different experience than folks you're going to find at Disney or Universal.
2: And we did like the ride, the Night Flight.
1: Oh, that was great, too.
2: That was a great ride.
1: It's wholesome Americana. I mean, it's really a family destination. So, folks, when we return from this bottom of the hour break, well, Obermountain and Gatlinburg will have our focus. Today's big Let's Go America Tour Pigeon Forge returns after these messages.

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2: All right. In less than 10 weeks, Thanksgiving will be here, and Christmas is just 14 weeks away. Hard to believe. We mentioned earlier that Gatlinburg is Tennessee's only ski resort. It's also home to a year-round adventure park and, of course, the picturesque aerial tram and more. Todd Clark is the general manager of Obergatlinburg, and he's traveled over this morning to join us live on set.
1: Yes, he has. Todd, thanks for making the trip over, especially during Rod Run and being part of our live remote broadcast.
3: Yeah, absolutely. Glad to be here.
1: Well, great to have you here with us. So, listen, so Obergatlinburg, I'm sure we have listeners tuned in around the country who have no idea that you can ski in Tennessee until we mentioned it earlier in the show and now again. Ski season is coming, so I want you to share with us anything that's new for the 2026-2027 season. But, you know, since Obergatlinburg is also a year-round adventure park, I'd enjoy hearing, you know, about an activity offered on property that you most enjoy or identify with.
3: Sure, yeah. You know, just to kind of share what's new, what's coming up. We're always, you know, Obergatlinburg has a long, rich history. It's been a lot of things to a lot of people. In the last 4 years, over $30 million invested, zip lines, chairlifts. We're currently about to break ground on a second mountain coaster. We have new trail, ski trail, for our winter trail network, as well as overall major enhancement to our snowmaking with state-of-the-art snowmaking through three different types of technology. So we're making great investments to make Ober the best year-round destination you can imagine.
1: Is there something on property that you most connect with in the time you've been there?
3: So the simplest thing I can say is my world rotates around snow. My favorite thing is skiing, whether it be, you know, Alaska, Montana, Utah, now Tennessee.
1: You're ready to go.
3: Snow is my thing, right. And we rotate our vision around skiing.
2: Well, it's certainly coming soon for anyone listening who wants to ski in Tennessee. That's where you're going, Obergatlinburg. But I do want to talk a little bit more about the year-round aspect of it because it's pretty intense. You've got indoor ice skating, ice bumper cars, the Tennessee Flyer Mountain roller coaster, biking trails. I mean, you've got a lot going on year-round. Just talk a little bit about that.
3: We do, yeah. So on an annual basis, of course, you have your winter activities, which still have the outlying ones. We have snow tubing, ice skating, as you mentioned, bumper cars. We have a snow play zone in the wintertime. We also have something super unique. You don't see them as much anymore, and it's the Alpine Slide, or we call it the bobsled. So that attraction will be open year-round, coasters open year-round. And then in addition to that, mountain biking, lift served, the only in Tennessee. We have archery. We have disc golf.
2: Oh, wow.
3: We have the best views, in my opinion, in the Tennessee Valley when you're at the top of our scenic lift.
2: Listen,
1: it is it's a destination, and you offer so many things. So I'm going to take it in this direction because, you know, Mary and I had this show up in Alaska a few years ago now. The program is being heard there. It's early in the morning, as we know. But and we did a live broadcast from the Alyeska Resort. Our sons were with us on that trip. I can still remember the terrific time we had with Mark Weakland and his team. But back in April, we were out in Park City for the show. We had a big Let's Go America tour there. We had Fraser Bullock on live set with us like you are here. We went off-site and visited with Colin Hilton, I think it was, Mary, at the Utah Olympic Park.
2: Yeah.
1: You've worked in both locations before coming here to Tennessee. So what attracted you to Gatlinburg and the Great Smoky Mountain regions?
3: You know, the one thing, it's the rich history. So Obergatlinburg has over 14 million annual visitors a year. Ober as a ski institution has really evolved and really, really evolved very much so in the last 10 years. If you look at the Smoky Mountains, the annual visitors and the potential it has, you know, I came here to help them achieve a higher potential with the advancement in all of our snowmaking technologies, looking at our year-round portfolio of products and services. And, you know, this is the type of community where you can really get involved and great place to call home, if you will, and, you know, evolve and help grow over Gatlinburg.
1: Yeah, so many people we've met this week, they don't want to leave. They've moved here and they're not leaving.
2: Yeah, lots of people. Yeah. So, you know, we know we're in the midst of Oktoberfest. And just to paint a picture for our listeners, it's the tram that you pick up in Gatlinburg, correct, that is the gateway that takes you up to the mountain. And when you're up there, what's coming? I mean, you've got Oktoberfest going on now, but what's coming for the Christmas holidays? Because as I said, they're going to be here before we know it.
3: Sure, yeah. So the tram is our downtown gateway. So when you're downtown Ober, you find that big, huge, iconic tram, ride it up a few-mile travel path.
1: You're not going to miss it.
3: Yeah, you cannot miss it. But once you're at the top of the mountain, believe it or not, you're already higher than any other attraction in the area. So that's where Base Village fun starts. Christmas time, Thanksgiving, great decorations, you know, a lot of entertainment planning, just a great time to come enjoy as a family.
1: You've got a lot to listen. Well, folks, if you want to find out more information, plan a trip yourself, you can do that at obergatlinburg.com, and Ober is O-B-E-R. Todd, really nice to have you here with us on air this morning. Thank you very much for joining us again.
3: Yeah, thank you. My pleasure.
1: Good luck with the upcoming winter season, okay?
3: Thanks, snow.
2: Yeah, yeah, exactly. Enjoy skiing. So. Thank you so much, Todd.
1: Mary, I love the fact, again, skiing in Tennessee. Yeah.
2: And all the other winter sports that are available there besides the skiing as well. I'm an ice skater. I like to ice skate.
1: Yeah, but even if you want to just come and just ride the tram.
2: Absolutely. Yeah. All right, we are headed into another sponsor's break. Rudy's going to share the Great Smoky Mountains National Park next, but still to come today, we have food, whiskey, and the Titanic Museum, and a lot more as our big Let's Go America Tour Pigeon Forge continues.
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4: 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Well, the Great Smoky Mountains National Park is the, and I was surprised to learn this, the most visited national park in the country, with about 12 million visitors a year. That's more people than Yosemite, Yellowstone, and Grand Canyon visit each year combined. It's also big, 848 miles of trails, 10 campgrounds, 384 miles of roads. And it's where Robert and Mary have been exploring this week. Katie Liming is the chief of staff of the Great Smoky Mountains National Park. I'm delighted she has a few minutes to chat today. Katie, welcome to the show. You've got 200 plus years old mountains. You got valleys. You got black bears, all four seasons. Sort of other than stretches of desert, it seems you got it all park wise. But what surprised me is that people have been living there for thousands of years. Who were those people? And how did this huge chunk of the Southern Appalachian Mountains become protected real estate, basically, a national park back in 1934?
6: Yeah, so people have been living in the Smokies for thousands of years. Going back to the Cherokee people that lived in and around the Smokies and are still an important part of the park and local communities. And then later the mountain families who built homes and homesteads throughout what is now the national park. Later, you know, the long history that involves logging and, it eventually led to grassroots efforts that called for a national park in the eastern United States, similar to the many that we see out west. And it was really local people coming together, advocating for this land to be protected that led to the park being established in 1934. And we're so blessed that those people worked so hard towards that cause, and we get to enjoy the Smokies today.
4: I know you're within, the park is within a day's drive of more than half the population of the U.S. That's a big number. And there are about 800 miles of trails, but I understand most folks only use about 10 of them. Is that right?
6: Yeah, there's some big iconic trails that a lot of people flock to, and you know those are incredible trails, but you know you might not find a parking spot, or you might have to really start early, or you know be strategic on and when you visit them. But there are a lot of spots in the park where you're going to find a parking spot, you're going to have a quiet experience in the trail or at a picnic area. So it all depends on what you're looking for, but there are several areas of the park where you're likely to have kind of that more quiet, in nature experience.
4: And beyond, besides hiking, just tick off three or four other recreational attributes of the park.
6: Yeah, there's really something for everyone. There's lots of hiking, fishing, camping. You can head into the backcountry. We have 100 backcountry campsites. You could hike part of the Appalachian Trail, 70 miles of the Appalachian Trail, go through the park. Great place for picnicking, scenic driving. A lot of people just come and enjoy the many mm-hmm. miles of roads that have incredible overlooks and go along streams. Educational programs, there's really something for everyone.
4: And, well, we have only about 30 seconds left. There's some hidden treasures I think you wanted to mention, if you want to mention a couple of them. But what fascinated me is 32 species of salamanders and 1,000 species new to science were found in this park. That's a lot of stuff.
6: Yeah, we have 22,000 species that we know of, and we are always learning about more. And yes, many species of salamanders, more than you can find in any other part of the world. And we're sometimes called the salamander capital of the world.
4: I did not know that. And how do I learn more? At the website, can I find these trails that are less trod?
6: Yeah, I always recommend that folks check out our website. It's grsmps/grsm.gov, and it's a great place to start as you plan your trip to the Smokies.
4: Did I get that website correct? Can you say it more slowly, please, Katie?
6: Oh, sure. I said it fast, and let me just make sure I'm right. I don't always say it right.
4: I think it's nps.gov/grsm for Great Smoky Mountain.
6: You've got it. Yes, thank you. Yes.
4: All right. Katie Liming is the Chief of Staff for the Great Smoky Mountains National Park. Check it out before you go. Make some plans, and you'll have a much, much better visit if you know where to find stuff ahead of time. Katie, thanks for joining us.
6: Yeah, thanks for having me.
4: We'll be right back.
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7: All right, Robert, you just mentioned again that we've based ourselves this week here at Mill Springs Lodge. 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
5: Alex, listen, thank you for the hospitality this week. Welcome to America's number one travel radio show.
8: Good morning. Thank you. It's a pleasure to be here. Well, it's enjoyable.
5: We've had a good week with you.
7: Thank you, Alex.
5: Yeah, we have. Yeah. So listen, you've got an interesting background, Alex, working many years in the U.S. Virgin Islands, St. Thomas to be specific. Then you made a move to Myrtle Beach where, we were with this show, Mary, back in 2023, I think it was.
7: Yeah.
5: Our local affiliate there, by the way, they're listening right now, FM 94.5, 106.7, and AM 1240 WTKN radio. And then you transitioned to Branson, Missouri. About 4 years ago, you came here to Pigeon Forge to take on this role. So there are some similarities between Pigeon Forge, Branson, and Myrtle Beach. What do you enjoy most about destinations that are so popular with travelers?
8: So, Robert and Mary, again, thank you. It's a pleasure to be here. All these locations, actually, they have one similarity, and that's the entertainment. Mm-hmm. So Myrtle Beach has pretty much what we have in Pigeon Forge, but at a larger scale. Branson has it as a medium scale. So you have a Dollywood, you have all these attractions. Yeah. And then Pigeon Forge has the same. So pretty much all of them, they have this entertainment that's very similar. And plus, they have drive to destinations.
7: Yeah.
8: So, you know, you don't have to necessarily fly. Now, granted, if you come from the...
5: Yeah, you can come to Knoxville and drive over.
7: Right. Yeah.
8: But most of them, they are drive to destinations. Mm-hmm. And what they offer? Well, they offer outdoor recreations, indoor. Myrtle Beach offers the beach. Yeah. Branson and Pigeon Forge offers the mountains. And
5: well, we just heard about the Great Smoky Mountains National Park last segment. I mean, that's a great destination.
8: That is correct. So,
7: yeah. Alex, let's talk a little bit about Mill Springs Lodge on the sister property I mentioned, Laurel Crest. If our listeners out there are, as you just said, we're talking about mountain views. I mean, I do feel like this resort is a little bit, I don't want to say off the beaten path because it's very well located and easy to get to all the attractions. But, you know, I do see the mountains when I'm staying here. I feel like I'm in a mountain resort. It's kind of a peaceful escape. Talk a little bit about what you offer here on property for travelers and some things that you enjoy about both properties.
8: Absolutely. So Mill Springs Lodge, we open in 2024. It's part of the campus with Laurel Crest Resort. And we have... studios, two bedrooms, three bedrooms, fully equipped kitchens. And the amenities include indoor-outdoor heated pool, hot tubs, fitness center, game room, you name it. And as you mentioned, it's just a very short distance to Dollywood. Mm-hmm. I would say walking distance to Pigeon Forge attractions.
7: Yeah, I would agree. Yep. So, yeah, it is.
8: But it's tucked away.
7: But it's tucked away. Yeah. I feel like I'm in the mountains. It's
5: so
7: great.
5: And let's talk about that because this weekend Rod Run is happening here in Pigeon Forge. We had a chance yesterday to spend some time there, and it certainly exceeded expectations as well. That's a major event. It's one of the more popular automotive events I know in the southeastern U.S. Since you've been here about 4 years, I mentioned now, what have you come to appreciate about Eastern Tennessee that you didn't know, you know, in the past or understand until you got here?
8: So, well, Robert, I could stay and talk to you about it for hours. I know we don't have the time, but so Eastern Tennessee, it's, you know, for the Southern hospitality, and it's a family-focused entertainment and with the mountains and everything. And what does for me personally, it reminds me of home. I was born and raised in Romania, in Transylvania, and it's a very, very similar. When we arrived here, me and my family, almost 4 years ago, we looked around and we said, "Oh, this is home."
5: Yeah, it is.
8: It's the natural beauty that you have. It's the strong community values.
5: Well, there's that. All right, so really quick, so we're going to come to the end of the hour, but one reason or two that you want to invite folks to come stay here on property with you.
8: Tucked away, easy to reach to the attractions, very close to the mountains. We offer pretty much everything that you can think of. It's a home away from home.
5: Yeah, new properties, a great location, great team. You're doing an excellent job here, so thank you. It's been a pleasure to spend a week with you. And
8: we
5: have a new friend, Alex, so we'll be staying in touch. And
8: absolutely.
5: Look forward, exactly. We have no question about
8: it. It was a pleasure.
5: Well, thank you very much. And thanks to your entire team for everything.
8: Thank you.
5: Well, folks, listen, as we are getting ready, Mary, I'm looking at the clock. Bobby is soon going to start playing that show music for us. There it is. It tells us that we need to wrap hour one. And the program today, we're going to continue to roll on from Eastern Tennessee. We'll be back with hour two in about 7 minutes after this top of the hour break. Our big Let's Go America Tour Pigeon Forge will continue shortly, folks. Keep those radios locked in. Don't forget, you can also catch the show through the Listen Live button or through the archives at rmworldtravel.com.
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11: News this hour from Town Hall, I'm Mary Rose. Ukrainian President Zelensky is addressing President Trump's call for new leadership in Kyiv. During an interview with ABC's This Week, Zelensky said he made an offer regarding holding elections.
12: Tell Putin, give us 2 months, 60 days of total ceasefire, 60 days, and we will organize elections.
11: President Trump says there is an energy ceasefire in the war between Russia and Ukraine. Lisa Carton reports.
13: Trump made the announcement today in a post on Truth Social, adding that both parties have agreed. Following the announcement, Ukrainian President Volodymyr Zelensky posted on X that Ukraine supports the ceasefire. He went on to say that it's important that Russia supports it as well. It comes just days after President Trump said Russia will supply diesel fuel to the U.S. Trump called it a great announcement for diesel prices for Americans. The deal reportedly angered Zelensky. I'm Lisa Carton.
11: Four people are dead and tens of thousands are still without power after Hurricane Isaias came ashore along the Florida panhandle. The powerful storm downed trees and power lines, destroying homes and businesses along its path as it moved inland. Millions across the Northeast and Mid-Atlantic are on the alert for possible flash flooding, with major cities like Washington, D.C., Baltimore, Philadelphia, and New York City expected to see heavy periods of rain. Pope Leo is set to undergo surgery this week to remove an early stage growth from his lung. The 71-year-old pontiff made the announcement today during his noon prayer at St. Peter's Square. Leo said the doctors recently discovered a lesion in his lung during medical tests. The American-born pope said the operation will take place at a hospital in Rome in the coming days. More on these stories at townhall.com.
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11: The Mother Nature Fall Colors Show in Nebraska is underway. Horticulture educator for Nebraska Extension in Lancaster County, Rachel Anderson, says brilliant colors are not guaranteed in Nebraska.
15: But when we do, I think we relish it more because it's not a given. So hopefully this year we'll have that delayed freeze and get to see a lot of these plants run the show.
11: Anderson says the first hard freeze in this area typically happens in late October, though sometimes it's later. The CDC is releasing data showing that U.S. measles cases have surpassed 4,000 this year. There were 4,080 confirmed measles cases across 47 states and the District of Columbia. As of Friday, the CDC says more than 1,100 of those infections, or 25% of total, have been in Pennsylvania. Breaking news at townhall.com. You can now slap a picture of Route 66 on your next letter or bill payment.
16: As Route 66 turns 100 years old next month, The U.S. Postal Service is marking the milestone with stamps featuring photographs by David Schwartz and art direction by Greg Breeding. The images feature landmarks in each of the eight states through which the highway passes. I'm Jennifer Kuiper.
11: The Pasadena, California Post Office is also offering a special commemorative Route 66 postmark for 30 days after the event. Reese's is the top pick when it comes to Halloween candies. DoorDash looked into 2025 Halloween orders and found that peanut butter cups were America's favorite candy for the third straight year.

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11: System to respond to cancer. And there's different types of mistletoe that are directed towards different types of cancer. And I think that a lot of it comes out of Germany and Switzerland. Frequently used there, perfectly legal. Here, it's kind of in the gray zone. I don't think people are getting busted these days, or doctors are getting shut down for offering mistletoe, but it's not approved. And you have to get it in an offshore kind of way. There are Canadian pharmacies and European pharmacies who can deliver it in a plain brown wrapper to your doctor or to you, and so that you can take it to your doctor and have it administered, or you can self-administer it. So, interestingly, they are doing a trial at Johns Hopkins, which is a bastion of conventional orthodox medicine. They evaluated intravenous

The product is called Helixor M, which is a European mistletoe extract, in 21 patients with treatment-resistant cancers. And so this is basically to establish the safety, not necessarily the efficacy. And really what they're doing is they're using kind of, I got to say it frankly, hopeless cases in these trials where they should be using it in patients who, have dangerous prognosis but have the potential for recovery. Often therapies are debunked based on the fact that they take the most challenging patients who are terminal, and then they offer these unconventional therapies as a form of extreme unction, last ditch. So what they found is that participants experienced improved well-being, reduced fatigue, and better tolerance of conventional treatments like chemotherapy, which is fine. You know, it's like an adjunctive therapy that works. The trial found stable disease, a small trial, in 5 patients, and tumor size decreases in 3 participants, and so they're going to study it further in a planned phase 2 trial. This has been used in Europe for decades. It's safe, but it's not approved by the U.S. FDA as a cancer treatment. But I think it's fortuitous that they are going to study it. Maybe that's part of the MAHA initiative to explore innovative, natural ways to treat illness, because it is it's a botanical treatment. It's a natural treatment that I think is, well warranted when someone is being treated for cancer. The question, though, is see a doctor who is experienced in the use of mistletoe. Would be an integrative doctor. Most conventional doctors are not up on it, and you won't get it at major cancer centers unless you're part of a small trial like at Johns Hopkins. I think it does have potential for improving recovery from cancer and preventing recurrence. 877-726-8255. Great question. This item has to do with a supplement that I take religiously. And I'm very impressed with the research on how MitoPure supports the mitochondria. Now, as we age, these tiny power plants within our cells, they do much more than that. They coordinate many of the activities within cells. They start to slow down, affecting both how we feel and what we see in the mirror. And that's why I'm excited about the MitoPure Inside Out Bundle from Timeline, because you can take it internally. You take urolithin A via pill or via powder. I put it in my shakes, or they have gummies now, along with a targeted topical that they are now offering at no extra cost on a trial basis. MitoPure is a patented form of urolithin A backed by 18-plus years of Swiss research and over 25 human clinical trials. MitoPure gummies support cellular renewal. And by the way, I've wrote about it extensively in our last newsletter. So if you haven't yet subscribe to our newsletter via drhoffman.com. Some breakthrough studies on MitoPure for inflammatory bowel disease, as well as for congestive heart failure. And of course, this is a natural supplement. You're not supposed to make disease claims, but the studies are very, very supportive of its potentially helpful role. MitoPure increased muscle strength in a recent study by up to 12% in 16 weeks. I'm using it. I've found a significant boost in my workout since I started taking it, and I won't go without it. The MitoPure Firming Serum targets skin aging at the cellular level, reducing wrinkle visibility with noticeable results in as little as 15 days. So right now, buy a one-month supply of MitoPure gummies and get a free discovery size firming serum. 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And they have studies on how it affects the mitochondria within skin, helping the skin maintain its youthfulness and resiliency. So good.
Good stuff. Big fan. All right. In a moment, I'm going to tell you about what we think might have transpired in the botched execution attempt of Krista Pike. She committed a heinous murder in the 1990s. She's been on death row, finally was to be executed, and it didn't work. And so what the heck happened, and how could we avoid problems like that? A lot of people calling for a ban on capital punishment, because if we can't do it right, why do it after all, altogether? 877-726-8255, our number. We'll be right back with that story here on Intelligent Medicine.

0: 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If this sounds familiar, I have good news. 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
1: 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Our number is 877-726-8255. And in a moment, we're going to take an additional one of your calls. But big news this week, the botched execution of Krista Pike. And so this is just a nightmare scenario of, first of all, people are queasy about capital punishment to begin with. But okay, we've exhausted all the remedies and she committed a heinous crime. And so let's execute her humanely. All right, that's kind of an oxymoron, right? You're killing somebody, but in contradistinction to the way that she killed her victim in the 90s, we are going to afford her the benefits of a civilized society and put her to sleep in precisely the way that we put animals to sleep. When you take your aged dog or cat to the vet and they say, we can't do anything more, you are then encouraged to do the right thing, the merciful thing, and put them to sleep, euphemistically. And the drug that is used is the self-same drug that was used on Krista Pike. It's called pentobarbital. It's kind of like phenobarbital. It's a powerful sedative. And what it does is it puts the brain and the heart to sleep when properly administered. Well, it didn't work. They did it once, and she was gasping and snoring and stirring, and so they said, let's give her another shot. And ultimately that didn't work, and so they had to call it off because she was moving around, and she appeared to be not dead, decisively not dead. And this is the extreme paradox. They then took her to the intensive care unit where they exert heroic efforts to keep you alive, to sustain your life. And it was thought that she had received a sufficient dose of pentobarbital to render her brain dead. And she might have had moments of apnea, an inability to breathe, where there wasn't enough oxygen to her brain. And that's a recipe for brain death. And so some statistics here. A two-week U.S. ICU stay on a ventilator routinely generates a bill up to $500,000. So you think it's uneconomical to house patients on death row for year after year, decade after decade, while putting them in the ICU on a respirator and keeping them there. And I've seen patients in the ICU during my training who literally were in the ICU for years. With good care, and especially good nursing care in paralyzed patients, patients in a coma, they can be sustained for years. And if the relatives don't want the plug pulled, you know, in effect, you just keep on keeping on. And so this is a scenario that was looming. And then she woke up. Incredibly, she woke up. And it says, as of yesterday, Krista Pike can recall her name and has memories of being in hospital after surviving two botched lethal injections, a doctor who advised her legal team said. Pike, who's now 50, she's conscious and speaking after becoming the first death row inmate believed to have survived lethal injection. There are legendary stories, and I visited Edinburgh, Scotland, and there was a story of a condemned man. I think it was a condemned woman. It was actually a condemned woman. You know, they executed women then, too, indiscriminately. And the woman was taken to the gallows in a big public square, and she didn't die. She survived the gallows experience. It was botched, and they even named a saloon, which I think still exists to this day on that square in Edinburgh, Scotland. Some of you history buffs, travel buffs, may be able to fill me in on that. But anyway, she's the first death row inmate believed to have survived lethal injection in the U.S. And she may have suffered some permanent brain injuries. Not really clear. They say she's able to communicate in, quote, basic ways. made an incorrect date guess at the date. That could easily happen, believing that it was still September. But she's been taken off her ventilator after having been intubated while medical professionals work to clear the pentobarbital in her system from the lethal injections. And so this opens the way to it's all kinds of complications, maybe lawsuits. Certainly she might get a reprieve. They're trying not to replicate that, and they're going to make sure that they don't in the upcoming execution of Hassan Nidal, who is the guy who killed 13 of his colleagues, military colleagues at Fort Hood. They're going to kill him via firing squad. The last time that was done was in 1945. I'm Dr. Ronald Hoffman, and this is Intelligent Medicine.

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1: Back to Intelligent Medicine, Dr. Ronald Hoffman here. Our number is 877-726-8255, and we'll take a subsequent call momentarily. But there's a big brouhaha about something kind of unlikely. I didn't think it was that controversial. Folic acid. And the other day I was kind of doom-scrolling away on X. You know, sometimes I find something that's actually germane to my interests in nutrition and not just something designed to ignite my political passions. And I noticed that folic acid was trending on X, along with things like plague bacteria and Iran and Ukraine and October 7th, which was commemorated this week. You know, controversial things, but I didn't realize that folic acid was such a hotly contested issue. But I checked it out, and there were a flurry of posts on social media, including this one from a Dr. Janine Morgan, who I don't know. I think she's a Brit. And what she is talking about is the upcoming implementation of a plan to do in the UK what we've been doing in the United States for at least 20 or 30 years, which is to fortify our flour and some of our foods like cereal with folic acid. And the impetus for that was that it was discovered that fortifying food or taking supplements with folic acid can forestall a dread type of birth defect called neural tube defects. The neural tube forms very, very early in pregnancy, in the first few weeks, and in the absence of folic acid. And statistics show that about 20% of expectant moms are insufficient in folic acid. Now, why that might be is because they don't eat a healthy diet. Normally you get folate, which is the natural form of vitamin B9, from foliage, green leafy vegetables and fruits, also present in liver. And so folic acid is a synthetic form of B9, but it feeds nicely into the folate pathway and can easily be supplemented. And so a lot of prenatal vitamins contain ample amounts of folic acid, the cheaper form of folate. Some people these days are preferring more premium forms of folate, like 5-methylfolate. There's some controversy over that. Anyway, they're about to do it in England. We've done it for a long time here, and the net result is that we've reduced the incidence of neural tube defects by estimates range from 18% to 30%. So a big health problem has been alleviated by this public policy. And they're about to do it in the UK, but a Dr. Janine Morgan writes on X, "No proper investigations were ever carried out into the long-term effects of adding synthetic folic acid to our food. It blocks the uptake of natural folate, which protects us against cancers. We have seen an increase in cancers in younger people, and cereals have been fortified with folic acid for decades. Is this a coincidence? Folic acid does not need to be in our food. There are plenty of natural sources of folate. We do not even have good evidence that protects against the neural tube defects that is the claimed reason for adding this. It has many other potentially serious side effects. Please sign the petition to get this removed from our food." So I'm going to just scratch the surface of this controversy. I plan to write about it in our newsletter next week. But when it comes to folic acid, there are both intended benefits and potentially unintended problems associated with folic acid. There are intended and unintended benefits, and there are also potentially unforeseen harms due to folic acid fortification. So the initial impetus was to prevent neural tube defects, but there may be some side benefits because you can actually reduce homocysteine with folic acid. And homocysteine may be a causative agent, cardiovascular disease, vascular problems in the brain, increasing the risk of strokes, although the information on that is still being evaluated. There's also the potential downside of folic acid fortification, a problem called unmetabolized folic acid in the bloodstream. In other words, the folic acid doesn't, there's so much folic acid that it doesn't get converted to the body-ready form, which is 5-methylfolate, and that may cause certain problems. They also talk about an increased risk of cancer, and that's especially worrisome. And here's what I have to say about that, is folic acid and folate in general is both cancer preventive and it may encourage existing cancers, paradoxically. Okay, so what's going on? In one of the earliest forms of chemotherapy, medication is called methotrexate. It was a folate blocker, and it effectively slowed the proliferation of certain cancers, including leukemia. Methotrexate is now less widely used. It's used sometimes in autoimmune disease because it slows the proliferation of tissue that's inflamed in the synovial membrane, say, of patients with rheumatoid arthritis. It's an anti-growth medication. Folic acid is a growth factor. Now, if you have an active cancer, you might not want to take a lot of folic acid. And I've been cautious in recommending high doses of B vitamins to my patients who come to me after successful surgery for breast cancer, prostate cancer, colon cancer, and they want to take a supplement. I said, well, maybe don't take so many B vitamins because they are growth factors and potentially they could cause, you know, small foci of cancer hidden somewhere in the recesses of the body to proliferate. So maybe lay off of not just folic acid, but other B vitamins. So, but also there's actually convincing studies that folic acid supplementation can reduce the risk of mouth cancer, the risk of cervical cancer, potentially the risk of other cancers when given early in the course of cancer. Paradoxically, in smokers, just like beta-carotene, we thought that was going to protect smokers from cancer. Well, beta-carotene increased the risk of cancer in smokers. Folic acid in some studies have been shown to increase the risk of lung cancer in smokers. So it's a complicated story. And is it possible that adding folic acid to supplement flour products? Well, there have been shown that multiple studies have shown that there's generally a kind of a wash when it comes to folic acid and the risk of certain cancers, that it is not highly causative of cancer and that the preventive effects may outweigh the potential for it to exacerbate or accelerate the progression of certain cancers. So it's a complicated question, and it's a question you ought to be asking because it's a matter of public policy. Do the benefits outweigh the risks? Certainly there are benefits. There may be even more benefits than just for neural tube defects. There may be cardiovascular benefits also when we lower homocysteine with folic acid. And should we, instead of using folic acid, should we be using a more expensive form like 5-methylfolate, a premium ingredient? Some believe is unnecessary because good old-fashioned cheap folic acid might do the trick for a lot of people. I'll tackle that in an upcoming newsletter article, so stay tuned. I'm Dr. Ronald Hoffman, 877-726-8255. We'll take one of your calls momentarily here on Intelligent Medicine.

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2: I was told by my doctor that you developed the Whole30.com diet program, and it's supposed to change your life and make me not lupus. Is this true? Thank you.
1: Okay, so, you know, I gladly take credit for something great, and, you know, among all my accomplishments, that is not one of them. Okay, I did not, I underline, did not develop the Whole 30 diet. It was Melissa Urban, along with her, I think, then husband, Dallas Hartwig, who developed the Whole 30 diet, all, you know, probably in the early to mid 2000s. And, she's been a guest on the program. And what the Whole 30 diet is, it's a diet that is kind of like a paleo diet, all right? It's kind of eliminating modern foods. So what did the agricultural revolution bring beyond the hunter-gathering tradition that we had, you know, maybe, you know, 15, 20,000 years ago or more before modern agricultural techniques were introduced? Well, we didn't have any dairy, okay, because we didn't domesticate animals, and we didn't have grains, and we didn't really have beans, okay, but we did have fresh fruits and vegetables. We killed wild animals, had plenty of animal protein, and there you have it. So that's the basis of the Whole 30 diet. And 30, the connotation is, do the 30-day challenge. Adhere to the diet very carefully, and you will experience health benefits. Now, as to the disease claims, well, I think there is something to it. So actually here I have in front of me an article, Healing Through Food, How Paleo and Whole 30 Helped Annie's Lupus. Well, lupus is an autoimmune disease, and you know, autoimmune diseases are proliferating, and they were far less common before modern foods were introduced. So you get rid of the junk, and maybe you get rid of certain foods that are allergenic or cause autoimmunity, such as modern foods like wheat and or dairy. A lot of people have intolerance of those foods. Maybe you'll benefit. So this person turned it around, by eating grilled chicken and steamed broccoli instead of pizza. And, you know, this is anecdotal, an N of one kind of thing. But there's also, you know, recently I was at in Portland at a big benefit for the American Nutrition Association. I spoke there. And the host of our meeting, who is a phenomenal nutritionist, she said what inspired her to go into the field of nutrition is that she was sick. She had scleroderma. And when she learned about diet and cleaned up her act, her scleroderma went into remission and she tested negative. So that's a related autoimmune disease. There is a diet specifically targeted to autoimmunity. It's called the AIP, the Autoimmune Paleo Diet, and it involves elimination of all the grains, but also including lentils and beans, peanuts, by the way, or legume and soy. No nightshade vegetables, which can sometimes cause problems in people with arthritis, painful conditions, tomatoes, peppers, eggplant, potatoes, avoidance of dairy, even eggs, nuts and seeds, processed foods and additives, and even coffee, alcohol, tobacco, obviously, and avoidance of certain medications where possible. So the AIP, you can Google it, Autoimmune Paleo Diet. It's worth undertaking. It's challenging, but take the challenge. Like the Whole 30, do it for 30 days, then extend it for 60 or 90. It may take some time for your symptoms to remit, but I've actually found it in practice can be very helpful for these conditions. All right, here's a less serious condition, but, you know, this is the time of year where it's not just ragweed, but it's also mold. Fall is here, with it the sniffles, congestion, seasonal respiratory challenges, and that can make you feel tired. You know, fatigue is very closely related to allergy. It's also related to mitochondria, the powerhouses of our cells. So for a 1-2 punch, Breathe Clear combines quercetin, a potent antihistamine, as well as additional bioflavonoids, which can calm inflammation behind your allergy symptoms, with the fatigue-fighting power of NT factor that supports your mitochondria. So Breathe Clear isn't just going after your sneezing and congestion. 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All right, proof positive that lifestyle changes maybe as effective as therapy to easing depression. You know, something called CBT, cognitive behavioral therapy, is the trend now. It can be quite helpful for treating depression. You reframe negative attitudes, and it's a relatively quick-acting way to rewire your brain for better mental health. Well, according to a study, they actually compared CBT to lifestyle changes. Lifestyle changes, with advice about mindful eating, enjoying exercise, and getting good quality sleep, turned out to be at least as effective for treating depression as cognitive behavioral therapy. So we're obviously preaching to the choir here. We know that in mens sana, corpora sana, in a healthy mind and a healthy body, there's a strong relationship, as it doesn't stop at the neck. If you're unhealthy, if you are deconditioned, if you're eating a horrendous diet, if you are sleep deprived, your chances of overcoming depression are virtually nil. So undertaking an all-of-the-above approach is important. So this is not to replace CBT. This suggests, and I've talked to therapists among my friends and acquaintances, there are therapists, and what they've said is that they often talk to patients about setting lifestyle goals for better sleep, better diet, undertaking exercise programs, because they know that, you know, simply talk therapy isn't going to cut it for many of their patients. They need an approach that incorporates lifestyle factors to maximize their chances of recovery. So there you have it. All right. Our number, 877-726-8255, and a reminder that you can find all things related to Intelligent Medicine via our website, drhoffman.com. 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I'm Dr. Ronald Hoffman.

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4: 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Not American Family News. 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
6: News this hour from Town Hall. I'm John Scott. Officials in Saudi Arabia say the main airport in Riyadh has been hit by a second missile attack in 2 days. Lisa Carton has more.
7: A Saudi military spokesman said a projectile hit King Khalid International Airport today, starting a fire and causing injuries. President Trump said the U.S. is considering its response after a strike on the same airport killed 13 people, including one American, and injured more than 300 others. Houthi rebels in Yemen claim responsibility for a series of recent attacks on Saudi Arabia. I'm Lisa Carton.
6: The CDC is releasing data showing that U.S. measles cases have surpassed 4,000 this year. As of Friday, there were 4,080 confirmed measles cases across 47 states in the District of Columbia. The CDC says more than 1,100 of those infections, or 25% of the total, have been in Pennsylvania. South Carolina next with 670. Health officials in Pennsylvania reporting 5 measles deaths, but the CDC confirming just 2. What health experts do agree on is that this is the largest outbreak in the U.S. in 35 years. A political analyst says former President Barack Obama's campaigning with Abdul El-Sayed has become awkward.
8: Barack Obama is set to campaign in Michigan for Democrat Abdul El-Sayed in the 2026 midterms, despite El-Sayed's past criticisms of Obama's presidency as a failure and claims that the country was not better off after his terms. Cornel West highlights their ideological clashes on issues like Gaza, Wall Street bailouts, and single-payer health care, labeling Obama a moderate neoliberal, while El-Sayed struggles with black voters in the state. Richard Boyd reporting.
6: In Milwaukee, Game 1 of the National League Conference Series, and in the bottom of the 8th, the Brewers lead the Dodgers, the score 2-1. More on these stories from townhall.com.
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6: A man is dead after being attacked by a tiger at a wildlife park in England.
3: South Yorkshire police say the man entered a Siberian tiger enclosure at Yorkshire Wildlife Park Saturday afternoon. The man suffered serious injuries and was pronounced dead at the scene despite medical efforts. The park was evacuated and closed Saturday and will remain closed through Sunday. Authorities say the tiger was unharmed. The victim's identity has not been released, but his family has been notified. The park is working with authorities to determine what happened. I'm Jim Forbes.
6: A college basketball player under ICE detention, Mississippi Valley State junior Kenfong Pang, is a junior on the Delta Devils. He's in custody now at the Richwood Correctional Center. Pang is from China. He entered the United States into 2023 on a temporary basis, but illegally overstayed. News and analysis at townhall.com. Some political analysts say the country could be heading for a major realignment and that the 2030 census may bring it into sharper focus. More from Bill Alexander.
10: Analysts point to population shifts toward the South and West, arguing they could reshape congressional representation and electoral influence in the next decade. Some also see the trend as part of a broader rise in Christian conservative and populist politics, with possible effects as soon as the 2028 election. The forecast remains debated, but the stakes of the next census are already drawing attention. I'm Bill Alexander reporting.
6: In Washington, King County sales tax will increase January the 1st, and voters won't get their input. Under a law passed by the legislature this year, local governments can increase sales taxes by small amounts to raise money for affordable housing, behavioral health facilities, and similar projects. The increase will cost the average person $4 a year. More at townhall.com.
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8: That was the conversation. We worked on what that looks like. We worked on timing, and the team at Connecticut Shotgun did a fantastic job putting together, you know, the Red Label 3, which is, again, a throwback to the original. And myself as well, the team is very, very proud to get that back in the marketplace, which, you know, kind of gets our commitment back to being a full-line manufacturer of firearms. You know, that's real important to Ruger. It's always been important to Ruger, and certainly for myself as I've joined the company here the last 9 months.
9: Well, and congratulations on starting it out with the 20-gauge, because I thought that was a wonderful handling gun. I love the 28, but the 20-gauge Red Label, and you bring it out in 28 and 30-inch barrels. And the 30, I just got to tell people, if they haven't handled that with the 30-inch barrels, it is a thing of beauty. It's like a magic wand.
8: Yeah, we were lucky to be on a hunt in this fall testing them out, and I can attest to the fact that they handle fantastic. So very excited about you know, getting back into the shotgun market with our partners at Connecticut Shotgun, and more excited about getting back in the field with the Ruger Red Label.
9: Okay, let's talk for a second about the obvious question. People are all saying, okay, yeah, Tom, what's it cost? It costs $32.99 MSRP. Yes, $3,300. Yes, that's not cheap. If you would, talk about the fact that people don't understand it is not easy to make a high-quality over-and-under shotgun.
8: Especially in the U.S., Tom, that's what people don't realize. These are handcrafted in Connecticut, so these are not high production, high quantity guns. These are literally made one at a time in Connecticut with the team at Connecticut Shotgun, and there's a lot to that hand process. So, Yes, these are going

0: be, you know, these are going to be fairly hard to get because just the quantities as you start out with this type of shotgun aren't huge relative to the other scale that we have on some of our other lines. But you know what? Sometimes, Tom, you get what you pay for, right? So we're all about value, and I'm a firm believer that there's value at every price point. And I believe when people put this in their hand and they see a U.S.-made shotgun of this quality at that price, they'll see that's a great value.
1: Well, I can't wait because I've always loved the Red Label. And, yeah, it's people do need to understand that there's, yes, you do CNC machining and all that, but in the end, with a gun like this, there is somebody at the end who's having to do the fitting, maybe with a file in his hand, who knows what to do, and you got to pay for that.
0: 100%. And these are, yeah, these are highly skilled roles that you know they pay for, and it's a great trade-off. So,
1: all right. So tell me about this thing. It just popped up on the website. I go to Ruger.com, and now you got the Ruger Harrier. It's an AR, but it's something different. What is that?
0: No. So the whole concept behind the Anderson acquisition last summer was, you know, making sure that Ruger had capacity in the product categories that we felt we had the most demand. You know, Ruger kind of got left behind, quite honestly, on the AR platform over the last 4 or 5 years. And so, again, back to looking at the market, you know, ARs go up and they come down, right? So everyone was in the AR business during COVID. Post-COVID, it's a tough market. But again, back to value, we've introduced two SKUs to start with. Chambered in 5.56, NATO, and 223 Remington, and they are meant to be a massive value for the retail consumer customer. So we wanted to hit those price points, you know, under $600 with all the quality and all the additions that you would expect, that so that you don't have to buy the gun, strip it down, and build it. It comes basically as you would like it out of the box. And so that was the goal, and that's what we did. So we've got the first model, which is a mid-length gas system, Tom, and then we've added the MagPul accessories. So we've got so we've got an MOE K2 grip, we've got the DT carbine stock, and a full-length Fennig top rail. So really kind of upped our game on the MagPul version, and then we have what we would call the standard version. So that's your standard carbon link gas system. It's got a classic A2 grip, an M4 collapsible stock. It's got a lighter profile on the handguard, and it does not have the full-length top rail. So really wanted to start out with where we felt the best value was that Ruger could offer in that marketplace in terms of ARs, and we feel very, very good about these two SKUs and then what's to come after.
1: Wait. What's to come after?
0: Yeah, so, you know, we've spent the last 6 months really working with the team at Anderson, all the machinists and all the employees that do such great work. We've added equipment. We've redone the equipment. We've updated it to kind of the Ruger standard. And these are just the first of many to come, Tom. So very excited about being in the market finally, shipping our first guns out of the Hebron, Kentucky facility. And this is the start of something that we feel is going to be very exciting for 2026 and quite honestly beyond.
1: Okay, I cannot keep up. How many manufacturing facilities do you have now?
0: So we have four what we call gun facilities, Tom. So we have four individual facilities that produce firearms in the U.S. So we've got Prescott, Arizona. Mm-hmm. We've got Hebron, Kentucky, which is the old Anderson facility. We've got Maiden, North Carolina, which is just north of Greensboro. And then we've got Newport, New Hampshire. So those are our four gun factories. And then we have ancillary things that we support. So we have Pine Tree Castings, which does our castings for our guns. We have our own wood shop, which is a separate operation that makes all the stocks for the 10/22 and the Marlin rifle. So that's all in-house integrated. We have a MIM operation in St. Louis that makes our MIM parts. And so we are spread out. It's why I spend so much time on the road, making sure that I can spend time with our great employees across the country.
1: I bet you do. And of course, you've got your R&D people who are always the what-if people, and you know, wouldn't it be cool if people, and they got a whole line of things they would like to do at some point.
0: They, trust me, as many things as you see us introducing, Tom, there's three or four times that in the background. We've got a great team on the R&D and the new product side. They've got great ideas. Really, it comes down to timing and capital. And quite honestly, and sometimes, Tom, it's finding – the right talent to help us, right? So as you get into the air market, as we wanted to ramp up our game, we need to bring in some new people. And those are the types of things that we continue to look at in terms of making sure that we've got the right internal support to drive some of these projects across the finish line.
1: Is Ruger hiring?
0: Ruger is always hiring. Yes. So we're very excited about where we are and how we ended the year, more excited about where we're going the next, 2 to 3 years.
1: Well, Guy, you gave me the lead off because my next question was going to be, I know you guys do all sorts of analysis on the market. Where do you see the firearms market going in the next 2 to 3 years?
0: I think you kind of got to break it down by category, right? I do believe that, 2025 was tough. Everything post-COVID has been tough, right? I think that's apparent across the industry, regardless of where you're at, right? Whether you're the consumer spending, whether you're a retailer, whether you're a distributor or a manufacturer. Typically what happens in big surges like COVID, everybody adds capacity, and then the after effect is there's too much capacity. So we're seeing the results of that. We're seeing some companies that are in trouble. We've seen a number go out in 2025 in terms of brands and suppliers. We'll continue, in my view, to see that, Tom, in 2026. I don't think we're at the bottom. And so what we're focused on, quite honestly, is Ruger. And I think that in times like this, when markets are unstable and people are a little bit unsure of what the future holds, I think that's the time you double down, and that's what we're doing in terms of our investment in new products. And to me, ultimately, that's the long-term barometer of success, is your ability to introduce great new products continually and make sure that they're a great percentage of your annual revenue. And that's our sole focus for 26 and 27.
1: Well, it's pretty exciting. I mean, what you're doing right now is pretty attention-grabbing, and the Red Label, the Harrier, the other things you're doing, you got great pistols, you got a lot of wonderful stuff, and I just applaud you for pressing on and not pulling back. When sales are down, you just got to push through. Congratulations. This is great.
0: Thanks, Tom. I really appreciate it, and I appreciate you bringing me on today and let us talk about all the great things we're doing at Ruger.
1: Well, and we'll pick us up again. We'll see you at SHOT Show and a little further down the creek, as we like to say.
0: Sounds great. Thanks, Tom. Happy New Year again.
1: All right. Yeah, Happy New Year. Todd Seifert from Ruger. Ruger.com. Take a look at what they're doing. New stuff. All right. We are open lines looking for your range reports. 866-TALK-GUN. Question, do you own a 30-06? And if so, what do you have and why?
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0: the way, close circuit to Ted Nugent. Thanks for the tech. I appreciate it. Glad to know that you're listening. Yeah, Ted listens to Gun Talk. It's fun. I get texts from him during the show to kind of commenting on things we're talking about. It's fun stuff. Our number here, of course, is Tom Talk Gun. Easy for you to get in here. Tony called in from Chandler, Arizona. What you say, Mr. Marine?
1: Sir, how are you?
0: I wanted
1: to give you a quick range report on a Springfield Prodigy 1911 that I got from Santa this year.
0: Okay, talk to me.
1: So, I really like the gun. The only thing, the only complaint I have against it, Tom, is the fact that it is an absolute pain in the butt to take apart.
0: Why is that?
1: Well, it's, I have no idea why Springfield did this. It makes no sense to me. Since it's a 1911, I thought, well, it just comes apart like a 1911. Oh, no. I was sadly mistaken. So you actually have to unscrew the part of the recoil spring guide in order to get the gun apart, to take the slide, to separate the slide from the lower.
0: Ew.
1: You literally... You need three hands and a Georgia plow mule in order to get this process done correctly.
0: So it's not the standard 1911 way of just, you know, turning the collet bushing and all of that?
1: Nope, absolutely not. So you actually need a hex wrench or a torque wrench in order to slightly unscrew the recoil rod to take it to separate it from the spring, because you can't take the recoil rod off until you unscrew it and take the spring off and then take the barrel out of the slide. I don't know why they did it this way. I don't know what it adds to the gun. The gun shoots great. I can't imagine. I mean, everything's fairly tight. I just don't know what Springfield was thinking when they did this, but that's the only complaint I have against the gun. Other than that, I love it. It shoots great. It's very comfortable to shoot. I put a red dot on it. I still can't shoot to save my life with a red dot, but I'm working on it. But why they had to make it so? I mean, you have to have a PhD in mechanical engineering in order to take this gun apart. I just
0: Tony,
1: don't get it.
0: I'm assuming this is not your first 1911. I take it.
1: No, I'm a big fan of the 1911, like you are. I'm very jealous of what you posted on X recently. But yeah, I love 1911s. I've probably got a dozen 1911s of all types. And I don't have a high capacity 1911, so that's why I got the Prodigy.
0: Right.
1: Everybody said it was a great gun, and it shoots really good, but it's not going to get cleaned very often, Tom. I'm going to tell you right now.
0: When you were in the Marines, did you have a 1911?
1: I did, yeah.
0: Okay, yep. So you got started early with those.
1: I did, yeah. So I had a 1943 Remington Rand when I was a machine gunner. So.
0: Oh, wow. Okay,
1: yeah,
0: kind of cool.
1: I wish I could have kept it.
0: Yeah, I know.
1: Unfortunately, I had to give it back to Uncle Sam. But yeah, I've been a big fan of the 1911 and the 45 ACP cartridge in general for a very long time. And, yeah, I absolutely love them. I love this gun. It shoots great. But like I said, it's, you know.
0: You got a gripe. I understand. Sorry. So did you see the picture of the new grips on my 1911?
1: I have not. Did you post? Do you have something new that you posted?
0: I just put it up on X. I put a set of grip panels from Bobby Tyler over Tyler Gunworks.
1: Uh-huh.
0: They are spectacular. It's burl wood. It looks like the wood is on fire.
1: Oh, wow. Okay, well, I follow you on X anyway, so I'm sure it'll pop up on my feed, so I'll have to look for that one.
0: Take a look. And, you know, it's like, okay, it's a fighting gun, it's a range gun, it's a this, and why do you want to dress it up, except that once you do, you go, oh, man, I just love the way that thing looks.
1: Yeah, I've got a couple 1911s that are, I wouldn't say that they're custom. I mean, I would love to at some point, you know, get a Les Bear or a Wilson or something like that, but financially, it's just not in the cards right now. I mean, I would love to get a Staccato for that matter, but same deal.
0: I understand.
1: But fantastic platform. That's my go-to gun. I also have a couple in 10 millimeter, which shoot fantastic.
0: Oh, I do love 1911s and 10. I really do.
1: Yes. Yeah, I've got a Delta Elite that I've had for quite a while, and I mean, it's got some kick. I mean, it's not tame, But it shoots absolutely wonderful, and it's probably my favorite 10mm.
0: Well, you know, you can't hit them harder out there if the gun doesn't kick more back here.
1: Nope. It's always a trade-off.
0: It is. Hey, Tony, you're always welcome here. I appreciate your call, sir. For those who don't know, you are a true Second Amendment activist. You've been involved in that battle for many, many years.
1: Tom, always a pleasure, and a Happy New Year to you and the crew.
0: Thanks. You take care. Yeah, here's a guy with a dozen or so 1911s. I'm thinking, dare I say it? You know, if you really just want to have a higher-end one, sell three of those. I know, heresies. Heaven forbid I would sell a gun. And yet, that's kind of where I am. It's like, okay, here's the deal. If you have guns, as I do, which haven't been shot in quite a while, like 10 years, maybe it's time for somebody else to own those guns that you're not shooting so that you can sell two or three or four, whatever it takes. And by that one, you're thinking, I really would like to have that. But, you know, it's a lot of money. Yeah, it is. Okay, so if you got rid of guns you're not selling and got a gun that you would love to shoot, if you got guns you're not shooting, then maybe get rid of them and get something that you will shoot. I mean, that's kind of where I am these days. So I'd got rid of one 284 Winchester, that Alpha Arms Grand Slam. It's a lovely rifle. Sold that to a gentleman who's really enjoying it. Sent me groups. He shot with it, and he's liking that. And next up, I've got probably a couple of 30-06s that have to go. Maybe even one or two, dare I say it, of the Ultralight Arms. I've gotten to where I've kind of, you know, they're crossing over. The gap is too narrow between the calibers I have. So we'll see. We'll see how that goes. All right. When we come back, we'll take your calls, your comments, your questions, and your thoughts. If you have a 30-06, I would love to have that story. 866-TALK-GUN. I'm Tom Gresham. Be right back.

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0: Is that all you talk about? No, sometimes I talk about ammo and scopes and slings and targets. Yeah, you get the drift. I'm Tom Gresham. This is Gun Talk, 866-TALK-GUN, or call me at Tom Talk Gun. That'll get you in here. Brett called in out of Oklahoma. Hey, Brett, what's on your mind, sir?
1: Hey, great enabler. I hear you're speaking heresy against doctrine. Selling weapons?
0: Selling weapons. That's heresy, I know.
1: Okay, but I'm rejoining the NRA thanks to Caltech. I bought a new 5.7, and they gave me a join the NRA.
0: Oh, okay.
1: And my 30-06 tip for the day is anytime you go to a military funeral, if you take some spent 30-06 brass, you can trade the color guard, the empty brass, because they have to account for the brass to the quartermaster when they shoot the brass. They have to pick up the shell casings and turn them in. And as long as they have spent brass, I pick up the shell casings and give them to the family members. And, of course, if I knew the military person, I keep one for myself and add it to my collection of... The first one I have is from a Marine. It was like my step-grandpa, and he was on Iwo Jima. And it's made into a necklace.
0: Wow.
1: It's a really unique way to...
0: Yeah, that's just fascinating. And I had never thought about, you know, taking brass to a military funeral and doing an exchange like that. That's what a cool concept. Look, I appreciate the call, Brett. I got to keep rolling here. I'm going to grab Keith in Denver. Hey, Keith, you're on Gun Talk. What's your question, sir?
2: Hi, Tom. I have a question about firearm transfer fees. Why are the firearm transfer fees only about, you know, $35, $45 in most cases, but the transfer fee for a suppressor is up in the $125 range?
0: Well, that doesn't make any sense. I mean, I was not familiar with. I mean, obviously, that's a fee that's set by a local dealer, and they can do whatever they want. But I guess the question is, why would you pay that? Why would you say, you know, look, it's just you're just doing paperwork. I'm not going to pay you a dime more for a suppressor transfer than for a gun transfer.
2: Well, this is the first I've heard of it, because I'm thinking about buying one, and that's what the range that I belong to, that's what they said they charge. Now, I haven't looked around, but I thought, that seems extreme. Is everybody doing this, or is, I just wondered if that's
0: the thing. Two things. One is I wouldn't pay it, but two, I would ask them why. I mean, all you're doing is filling out the exact same paperwork, because it's, you know, unless they're saying this is what we charge to do the registration work for you, because it does still, even though you don't have to pay the tax, you still have to do the registration. And maybe they're charging extra to do that, but in terms of if it's just a straight transfer fee, I'd want more information. I would probably go in with questions and say, could you guys explain to me why this fee is higher than the transfer fee on a gun? And maybe they've got a reason for it that I'm not coming up with, but I don't know. And look, I appreciate the call. Maybe somebody can call me and fill me in on this, because this one is new to me. I don't know what that's all about. So we'll see if we can find out for you. Thinking about, man, I'm getting a 30-06. My dad had a 30-06 that he hunted with, and it was a Springfield 03 converted way back when. They did a thing called sporterizing, and they would take a military action, an 03 Springfield bolt action, and then they put a new stock on it and cut the barrel back and maybe turn the barrel down and maybe even bend some bolts and do some different things. And there were a lot of gunsmiths who specialized in sporterizing military actions. And companies like Bishop and Fagen sold stocks either completely finished or semi-finished, and you could finish it yourself and inlet it and put your action in it, and then you could checker it if you wanted to. And a lot of people didn't even bother checkering them, and they would just do the finishing, the final work on it, and sand it, and, you know, oil finish, whatever finish you wanted to put on it. And that became a real thing. And I think probably got a whole generation of people now who wouldn't even know what you're talking about if you said it was a sporterized Springfield. But we do still have my dad's 30-06, and I hadn't thought about it in a while. I think I need to go shoot it. Maybe that's one of the things for this year. You say, okay, what are we going to do? You ought to have some goals. You ought to have some things to say, okay, I'm going to do these things. Maybe one of them is to say, I'm going to shoot. Oh, I like this one. I'm going to shoot every gun in my safe. There are guns in there that haven't been shot in years, sometimes decades. I'm going to make it a point to shoot every gun I own. You know, and maybe not the next time you go to the range, but over the course of a year, and keep a record, keep a log. Okay, I'm going to shoot all my guns this year. I like that. That would be kind of a fun thing. And rediscover some of the guns you haven't shot in a long time. And in the process, you may say, oh, I like that gun. I'm going to shoot that more. Or you may say, okay, now I see why I haven't shot that gun in years. It's, number one, I don't like it, maybe. Maybe it's just that it's not anything special. Or I have newer guns that do the same thing, and I like them better. If that comes to pass, maybe at that point you're saying, you know, that's just cash money sitting there in these guns. What if I put that cash money into a gun I actually would shoot? So in the process, you have some fun shooting all your guns, but also then you say, I'm going to convert some of those into a new gun, by golly. And I do like the idea of saying, I'm going to sell three of my guns I'm not using and get one gun that's a little higher end, maybe a little bit better. And of course, I like that idea because that's what I'm doing at the time. So just food for thought. But I kind of like the idea of shooting all the guns that you have. Another thing is to say, this year, part of my New Year's resolutions, I'm going to buy a gun in a chambering that I don't currently own. If you've never had a 10mm, maybe this is the year you say, I'm going to get a 10mm. You never had a 28-gauge shotgun. Oh, are you in for a treat? Love, love, love 28 gauges. I'm going to get a 28-gauge shotgun. What would you do with a 28? Well, pretty much anything you want to do. Certainly quail, doves, any kind of upland game, including pheasants. And now that we have the TSS loads, which really reached out, there are people using 28-gauge shotguns on turkey and making shots at 60 yards. It's crazy. But 28-gauge has almost no recoil, and if you get an action that is sized for the 28-gauge, not a 20-gauge that's been, you know, just rechambered for a 20, now it's too heavy for the gauge itself. A true 28-gauge is a thing of beauty. All right, maybe that's where you go. Or, honestly, if you say, you know, I've never owned an AR. How many people do you know say, yeah, I don't own one, don't want one, never had an interest in one. Okay, cool. That may be fine. But have you shot one? Because if you never owned one, maybe you never shot one, you might be in for a pleasant surprise. I will tell you up front, I have a number of ARs. It's not my favorite platform. I know that's heresy. People, oh my gosh, you got to say you love the AR, you know, otherwise you'll be ostracized by the new shooters. Well, that's fine. It's not my favorite platform. I have them, I shoot them, I like them. But for me, personally, and maybe I haven't set them up right, who knows? But they don't fit me as well as a good bolt-action rifle, which just feels like a glove when it comes up and just fits me right. Doesn't mean I don't have them. I mean, we got carbines and rifles and don't have any SBRs, but I think I'm going to get one of those. I got AR-10s, I got 308s, got takedown versions. So, yeah, I got a few of the ARs. Maybe you get an AR this year. I'm just kind of getting into this whole idea of getting a gun that you've never owned before. Just a thought. Or a caliber or a cartridge that you've never owned. If you've never had, you know, say, I've never owned a 30-06. You know what the beauty of this idea is? Is you're not committed to it forever. You can say, I'm going to go get that gun, and I'm going to shoot that, But if I don't like it, I can always sell it. I can always trade it. It's not a bad idea to have trading stock available, guns that you can trade in. Just a thought for you. Hey, let's go grab George on line one. He's in Toledo, Ohio. Hey, George, thanks for calling in. What's on your mind, sir?
3: Hi. Weeks ago, there was a quandary about loading rock salt into a shotgun shell. Was that ever resolved? Because I have a good story about that.
0: I want to hear the story.
3: Okay. During the Depression, my family grew up in Cleveland. My dad and his brother, things were tight. Things were really, really bad. So you had the Ohio-Pennsylvania coal line going down the railroad tracks. Okay. So the kids in the neighborhood would throw rocks at the railroad poles that were guarding the coal shipments, right? So the railroad bulls would throw coal back at them. It was rocks in a coal fight, right? Well, here's the thing. My uncle and my dad got their overalls shot with rock salt a few times. Okay.
0: Wow.
3: Yes. So farmers back in the Depression days, if you're in the field stealing food, if you're trying to get coal right, off the trains, right, they would take birdshot and shells and put rock salt in there. And my dad said you had to go home, sit in the bathtub, and just let it bleed out. So,
0: my God,
3: you can put rock salt in shotgun shells.
0: And it was actually done. And you know, the idea, for those who are trying to figure out, what are we talking about? The guys who are guarding the coal, they didn't want to kill anybody, but they just wanted to dissuade everybody.
3: And my high school buddy, his dad's a World War II veteran, right? He gave the same story. They were here in, Wasion or something. They were out there stealing the really good corn, and they got blasted with rock salt from shotguns.
0: And the whole idea is that basically this is the go away kid. You know, you don't want to be doing that. We don't really want to hurt you, but we do want to pepper you so that you don't want to come back. Great stories. Hey, I appreciate the call, sir. That's, you know, and I had always heard the stories about rock salt, but never talked to anybody who had actually run into it. So now we're starting to get people who are actually calling in with that. That's, and before anybody thinks, oh, I'll do that. No, that was then. This is now. Back then, if you call the police about that, they'd say, well, you shouldn't be stealing corn. All right? Okay. Now there's a chance they'll come in and arrest you for shooting at somebody with rock salt. So different times, different attitudes, and honestly, different law enforcement. Back then, we didn't have law enforcement officers. We had peace officers. Well, what's the difference? A law enforcement officer enforces the law as it's written. In my mind, a peace officer just kept the peace and was okay using a lot of discretion to say, you know, no, you kids go home, or, you know, I'm going to paddle you myself, or whatever it took to keep the peace and not necessarily say we're going to run you in because, yes, you technically violated the law, and we are law enforcement officers. I really prefer the term peace officer. I know it's an old-style term, but to me it kind of has a connotation that's different, if you will. Let's see. Do we have time for Andrew? I don't think we have time in this break. Oh, we do. Okay, let's get him in here then. Line two, Andrew's calling in. He's going to help us out here. Andrew, help me with this transfer fee on suppressors. What's going on here? Oh, no, Andrew going away. Well, what he was saying, but we're not going to have him here, he says that fees are higher for the transfer fees on suppressors because there's more involved. They had to do fingerprinting and all the rest, which goes back to what I said, is that when you have to do the registration, the NFA registration on those, and yes, we're not having to pay the tax, but you do have to do the registration, then you've got the fingerprinting and photographing and all the rest of it. So, yeah, there's more involved. So that makes sense if they're doing that processing. So there you go. He's got an email from Don who says, I love my Ruger Model 77 RS. It has a 3-9 loophole gold ring scope. It's a 30-06, and this is one of these that's stamped made in the 200th year of American Liberty. Huh. Well, we're in the 250th year this year, aren't we? I haven't seen it yet, and it may be out there. Are any of the gun companies doing the 250th year models or stamping their guns with 250th year, any of that? I don't know. Yeah, Jim says, gun talk model, we should do that. Maybe. It could happen. You know, there, we haven't done a gun talk gun in almost 6 months. I know, we usually do them like every 5 years, but I'm kind of the attitude that, you know, if we got the idea for a cool new gun and we got a maker, somebody out there who would, you know, make it for us, I don't think we have to wait 5 years. So the question maybe is, what would you want? Pistol, rifle, shotgun, revolver? I don't know. We've done a number of 10-millimeter semi-auto pistols. And then we did our rifles this year. I don't know what we would do, but I keep thinking maybe a lever action, maybe just because I like them, but I'm not sure. If you said, okay, what would you want Gun Talk to make with a special Gun Talk gun? What would you want? Give me a holler at Tom Talk Gun.
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0: Let's go get some help here. Chris called in out of Casper, Wyoming. Chris, help us out with this Springfield Prodigy.
1: Well, yeah, Tom, I have a Springfield A1, which is similar. I think the design was probably inherited from that. They call it a two-piece guide rod. And I got a replacement for my A1 from Wilson Combat. And it works great. It's beautiful. Matches the gun and everything. So they may have a product. I've not looked, but they may have a product that would do that for the Prodigy as well.
0: Oh, okay. So this is for Tony in Arizona. Tony, if you're still listening or pick this up, check with Wilson Combat. See if somebody makes a one-piece guide rod that you can swap out for that Prodigy. Chris, that's a great idea. By the way, how do you like your 1911?
1: Oh, I love it. It's fantastic. I'm using my own hand loads in it. I put some nice grip panels on it. It's a wonderful gun. My wife loves it, too.
0: Speaking of grip panels, I just put those new ones on mine. I've got pictures of it over on X, if you want to take a look at that. They're spectacular. It's wonderful to be able to dress up your gun that way, isn't it?
1: It's just fun. Just fun.
0: You know, it is, and it's so easy. You could have, like, different ones, and you say, okay, well, I'm going to go with this one for a while, and then I'm going to try that one. And, you know, some of them are pricey, but some of them are not expensive at all.
1: Yeah, and it saves your Cocoa Bolo grips.
0: There you go. That's right. You save the good ones for you dress up for the barbecue, right?
1: Yep. That's right.
0: Thanks for the call. I appreciate the help there. Yeah, I hadn't even thought about that, but, yeah, you could check with Wilson Combat or Cylinder and Slide and see who makes a one-piece guide rod for you. And Tony, that may take care of it. But, yeah, I would just look for aftermarket parts for the Prodigy. You've got to be making them. I mean, I know it's a nice pistol, and Springfield makes really nice guns. They have maybe – this would be interesting to find out. I don't know the answer. But Springfield may have more 1911 models than anybody. Well, there's Kimber. Kimber has a lot of them, too. But Springfield has a lot. They got a lot. And they got some forged models that I really like. So, and like I say, I really, God, everybody's making 1911. So you look at Dan Wesson and Tsos and Ruger and Springfield and Smith, and it just goes on and on and on. And you get 10 millimeter and 45 and 9 millimeter. You can even get 380s. You can get 20, you get 22 Empire 1911s. Why? This design is old. I mean, it's 1911. Come on. Because it's good. And I'm not going to say it hasn't been improved upon it, because it has. Modern pistols have a lot of features that are very nice. And as a carry gun, I would offer that a 1911 is more of an expert's gun. It's not a set it and forget it kind of a pistol. You got to maintain it. You got to know what to do with it. You got to know how to operate a thumb safety. And speaking of that, classes. If you're thinking about what I'm going to do with my New Year's resolutions for this year, classes, a 1911-specific class would be cool. I'm doing one of those at Gunsight in May. All 1911s, iron sights, and leather holsters. Just cool. But if you can find somebody that can really teach you how to run a 1911, it's pretty neat what you can do with it, and it feels good to know how to run it. So anyway, just food for thought. Maybe a class is in your future this year. Maybe that's the I've always wanted to bucket list kind of item, and you can make that happen as well. In the meantime, think about buying a gun in a cartridge or a caliber you've never had before. Maybe this is your year for a 327. I got a note earlier. Somebody said, what do you think about loading hollow-based wad cutters backwards? Yeah, that goes back to the 50s and 60s. Who used to do that? Don't do that anymore. Just use good hard-cast lead wad cutter bullets. It works great. In the meantime, go out and do a little shooting. Buy a new gun. Sell a couple to buy something cool. We'll see you next week. Be safe out there. Carry all the time and keep checking that six.
2: 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And adapting to support today's veterans. Meeting them where they are. The VFW. Still leading. Still advancing. Still serving. Get involved at stillserving.org.
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10: News this hour from Town Hall. I'm John Scott. Four people are dead, more than 400,000 customers still without power after Hurricane Isaias came ashore along the Florida Panhandle Friday night. That powerful storm downed trees and power lines, along with damaging and destroying homes and businesses along its path as it moved inland. Millions across the Northeast and Mid-Atlantic bracing for severe weather, with major cities like Washington, D.C., Baltimore, Philadelphia, and New York City likely to see moderate to heavy rainfall along with possible flooding. Russia and Ukraine agree to a ceasefire on energy infrastructure. More from Richard Boyd.
11: President Trump announced the energy ceasefire in the war between Russia and Ukraine in a post on Truth Social, saying that both parties have agreed. Following the announcement, Ukrainian President Volodymyr Zelensky posted on X that Ukraine supports the ceasefire. He went on to say that it's important that Russia supports it as well. It comes just days after President Trump said Russia will supply diesel fuel to the U.S. The president called it a great announcement for diesel prices for Americans. The deal reportedly angered Zelensky. Richard Boyd reported.
10: The CDC releasing data showing that U.S. measles cases have surpassed 4,000 this year.
12: As of Friday, there were 4,080 confirmed measles cases across 47 states and the District of Columbia. And the CDC says more than 1,100 of those infections, or 25% of the total, have been in Pennsylvania. South Carolina is next with 670 cases. Health officials in Pennsylvania are reporting 5 measles deaths, but the CDC is confirming just 2 and hasn't said where. What experts do agree on is that this is the largest measles outbreak in the U.S. in 35 years. I'm Sarah Lee Kessler.
10: In Major League Baseball, the National Conference Series Game 1, Milwaukee beat the Dodgers 2-1. More from townhall.com.
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10: Lawyers for Krista Pike say she's now back in prison in Tennessee after being released from the hospital following a botched lethal injection last month.
14: Pike has been transferred to the Deborah K. Johnson Rehabilitation Center in Nashville, where she had been held before her planned execution on September 30th. Her attorney said Saturday she's continuing to receive medical care. Pike survived after being given 2 doses of a lethal injection drug at the prison. Her legal team also renewed their calls for Tennessee Governor Bill Lee to commute Pike's death sentence, pushing him to change the sentence to life in prison without parole. I'm Lisa Carton.
10: New York City's manhole mystery keeps expanding. Sewer climbers were spotted descending into another manhole early Sunday. Police think these so-called mole people are looking for valuables that were washed away in storm drains and sewers. There have been no arrests made. News and analysis at townhall.com. As Minnesotans head toward Election Day, a wave of shootings in the Twin Cities suburbs, raising fresh questions about public safety and the state's response.
15: Eden Prairie police say a shooting outside the homecoming game that injured 2 teenagers was gang-related. Bloomington police have also linked a recent shootout where more than 100 shots were fired to Somali-American gang activity. Ramsey County Sheriff Bob Fletcher warns the violence could grow harder to contain. Republicans say Minnesotans deserve answers from state leaders, including Attorney General Keith Ellison, and a clear plan to protect their communities. Bob Agner reporting.
10: The first Michigan U.S. Senate race debate in the books between Republican Mike Rogers and Democrat Abdul El Sayed. 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More on these stories at townhall.com.
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5: That Russian officials, quote, simply let my daughter die, and that this story about dropping a test tube is ridiculous. She insists that she knows the truth, according to the Telegraph newspaper. She says, I know the truth. I'm having to fend off stupid acquaintances who believe the party line on this. The clever ones didn't believe it, of course. Not all medical professionals understand it's impossible to break a test tube like that, even if you fling it at the wall. Only an amateur could say something like that. Even hypothetically, you simply can't spill what's inside or break the tube. They're that well protected in a biocontainment lab. She accuses the Russian officials of simply letting my daughter die. And so it remains a mystery. The Russians are in denial mode. They say that actually nobody really died of plague. It was just a coinkydink that an employee at this anti-plague research institute fell ill and died of pneumonia. You know, 28-year-olds just dropping dead all the time of pneumonia. Happens every day of the week. But there's a lot of concern across the world. Of course, there was an initial investigation, and they quarantined people in the lab, and they tested them, kept them under observation. And the Russians say to the World Health Organization, no problemo. World Health Organization, in turn, has asked Russia for more information about the potential pathogen. And, you know, this has a long, long history. Bio-warfare with the plague bacteria. It's actually not a virus, it's a bacteria. There's a claim linking Genghis Khan, referring to the famous siege of Kaffa somewhere in the Middle East or on the Silk Route back in 1946. And it is said that the Mongol army of the Golden Horde, led by a descendant of Genghis Khan, because he was dead by then, according to contemporary accounts, the desperate Mongol commanders loaded the corpses of plague victims into catapults and hurled them over the city walls to infect the inhabitants. And this

may have been the origins of the Black Death in Europe, which was a terrible, terrible scourge before the antibiotic era. It is said that plague epidemics have occurred several times in the past couple of thousand years, resulting in more than 200 million deaths. The first one, the so-called Justinian pandemic, arose in northern Africa, and by the 7th century spread throughout the Mediterranean Near Eastern regions. And the second pandemic, which is the more famous one, the Black Death, originated in Central Asia, was carried to Sicily in 1347, perhaps originating from the Mongol hordes, and rapidly swept through medieval Europe by 1352. It killed 30% or more of the population of Europe. It also resulted in subsequent reoccurrences, including the Great Plague of London in 1665. And then there was a third modern pandemic that began in China, struck Hong Kong in 1894, and then was spread by rat-infested steamships to the United States. It was also one of the origins of our exclusionary racial policies in terms of immigration. And we talk about the yellow peril. Chinese immigrants were associated with spread of the plague. By 1930, the third pandemic had caused more than 26 million cases and 12 million deaths. And the last recorded case in the United States was in 1924 of the respiratory kind. It can be spread by flea bites, and we have a few cases every year, usually in the Southwest, of people who may have been exposed to fleas and developed a relatively easily treated form. But the form that worries us most is the type that can be transmitted by breathing. It's not as easily transmitted as COVID because it's a bacteria. So it requires like larger particles, you know, potentially spit, saliva, coughing, sneezing. But the idea of using plague as a weapon, it didn't end with Genghis Khan. In World War II, the Japanese military experimented with plague in human subjects at clandestine biological research facilities in Manchuria, and they on several occasions dropped plague-infested fleas from low-flying planes on Chinese civilian populations, causing some outbreaks of bubonic plague and creating cycles of infection. Then the U.S. and the Soviet Union did research on biological warfare in World War II, and this intensified during the Cold War. In the 1960s, both the U.S. and Russia had active programs to weaponize plague bacteria. There was a 1970 report which noted that weaponized plague was highly infected. It could easily be grown in large quantities and stored for later use, and it could be dispersed in a form relatively resistant to drying and other adverse environmental conditions. And they developed a model that demonstrated that the intentional release of 50 kilograms, that's, you know, I guess about over 100 pounds of aerosolized plague bacteria over a city of 5 million, could cause 150,000 cases of pneumonic plague and 36,000 deaths. And then it was further estimated that an initial outbreak of pneumonic plague involving 50% of the population could result in infection of 90% of the rest of the population in 20 to 30 days and could cause, get this, a case fatality rate of 60 to 70%. And the result of that was an International Biological Weapons and Toxins Convention, which prohibited biological weapons development. But of course, in spite of signing the accord, the USSR continued an aggressive clandestine program of research and development, and they stockpiled battle-ready plague weapons during the time of the Soviet Union. And what's left of that may be that lab that's stuck out there in Siberia. They developed a virulent type of antimicrobial resistant plague bacteria
and also performed experiments to create an agent that could evade vaccine-induced immunity, be wholly unresponsive to standard antibiotic treatment, and difficult to identify. So they actually set up industrial plants to manufacture a plague weapon in hundreds of tons before the fall of the Soviet Union. But what's left of that program may be stockpiled over there in Irkutsk. And that suggests a higher level of concern. Of course, the Russians have been very forthcoming about previous disasters. Think Chernobyl, right? Nothing to see here, folks. No problem until high levels of radiation were detected in Poland and in Scandinavia. And no longer could they conceal the fact that there was a meltdown at the reactor in Chernobyl. So concerns about that, but mostly things seem to be under control. But there's a higher level of vigilance and awareness, and it may well be that we too, in the United States, that we too have a program, and we need better precautions because things get out of hand. We saw that in Hunan, and potentially this is another episode of non-containment of a very, very, very dangerous pathogen. 877-726-8255 is our number. I'm Dr. Ronald Hoffman, and this is Intelligent Medicine.

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1: 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And that's how you call in and record questions. So let's take one of those right now.
2: I am a 77-year-old senior. I have problem with constipation, and I love oatmeal. How may I cook oatmeal where it would help with my constipation?
1: Okay, you know, that's a good question. In fact, I read an article a little while back entitled, Are Oats Good for You? And there you can find it at drhoffman.com. We archive those articles there. So oatmeal does help constipation because it contains both soluble and insoluble fiber. Soluble fiber acts like a sponge. It absorbs water and forms a soft gelatinous mass that softens stool and lubricates its passage. Okay, and then there's insoluble fiber, which simply bulks up your stool. And in addition, there's prebiotic benefits because all that fiber may feed good bacteria, supporting better digestion. But the problem sometimes happens with people who have constipation due to other causes, not because they're not having enough fiber, but because maybe they have hypothyroidism, or maybe they have tired musculature within their intestinal tract, or taking medications that can cause constipation. And what ends up happening is you just bulk up, and it doesn't go anywhere. And so it's important to get an evaluation, like what type of constipation do you have. If you're going to use oatmeal, try not to use the instant oats. They're less good. They have less fiber. I sometimes use oat bran, not because I'm constipated, because I like it as a pre-workout source of energy. Better to use the scotch oats, the overnight oats that you cook in a crock pot, because the more tough the oats are to cook, the more fiber they deliver. And you can actually buy oat bran, which has a little bit of a cholesterol-lowering effect, and it may even have a beneficial effect on sugar. Although for some people, they really have to restrict their carbs, and too much in the way of starch delivered by the oatmeal can elevate their blood sugar. Ultimately, that can have an impact on insulin resistance and metabolic syndrome, and even impact cholesterol, sending it the other way. So there you have it. Check out the article at drhoffman.com. I'm Dr. Ronald Hoffman. Our number 877-726-8255, and we'll be right back. More of your questions, more stuff to talk about. Talk about a unique new weight loss drug that may actually help you preserve muscle.

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1: 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Dr. Ronald Hoffman here. The future of weight loss drugs. I think it was last week that I talked about some of the advances in weight loss drugs. They're coming out with ever more powerful drugs. The first one was Ozempic and Wegovy, based on GLP-1, single-action drugs that got people to lose double digits of weight. And then along came tirzepatide, or Mounjaro, which is a dual-action drug. And now they're coming up with, on the launch pad, triple-action and quadruple-action drugs that will boost weight loss into the significant double digits, up to 30% of weight loss in 6 months. That's an enormous amount of weight loss. But the problem is that although the use of these drugs has increased by 587% in the last 5 years, incredible increase. I mean, just think back, just 5 years ago, virtually nobody was taking them. Now, you know, practically everybody that you talk to, you go to a cocktail party or a family gathering, and half the people are on these weight loss drugs. However, studies have shown that a reduction in muscle mass accompanies the total weight loss, especially if it's rapid and drastic. Lean body mass can account for up to 15 to 40% of total weight loss from GLP-1 therapies. And that is a big concern because your lean body mass is like money in the bank. And as you get older, you lose lean body mass. It's called sarcopenia. It leads to frailty. And even an overweight person can be frail when it comes to muscle strength. Muscles don't just help us avoid falls. They also help us with metabolism. The more muscle you have, the more depots you have for glycogen to buffer your blood sugar, but also to reduce insulin resistance. Myokines made by muscle affect metabolism. They also affect brain power. So yeah, you want to keep that muscle. We've talked about weight-bearing exercise, and we've talked about things like creatine to preserve muscle while you're on these drugs. But a while back, and actually I listened to a podcast with the developer of this drug. The drug is called bimagrumab, and why it's called MAB at the end, it's a monoclonal antibody. So every drug, you know, you'll see there's a zillion drugs that are now MABs. Cancer drugs, drugs for autoimmunity, they're monoclonal antibodies. But why do they call it bimagrumab? Well, they have their option to come up with a name. And BIMA, Bhima, is a god in Hindu mythology who has the strength of 100 bulls. He is depicted in iconography as being super muscled. And indeed, you may recall highly publicized photos of cattle that were on drugs called myostatin inhibitors. And they look like the bull equivalent of Arnold Schwarzenegger. They are shredded. They have massive muscle definition. Same thing with mighty mice given these myostatin inhibitors. How they work, a myostatin inhibitor inhibits the inhibitor. So that's a double negative. If you inhibit something that inhibits, you amp something up. And myostatin puts a brake on muscle development. And if you put a brake on the thing that puts a brake on muscle development, you're going to get virtually uncontrolled muscle proliferation. And it works better in experimental animals than in humans, but there's a significant effect in humans. There is, without even undertaking physical exercise, a significant high single-digit improvement in muscle mass when you take these drugs. So bimagrumab is a drug initially developed by Novo Nordisk, and then it got spun off and sold, and ultimately Eli Lilly bought it. But it hasn't been released. It's still being researched. But they just did a study, which is called the BELIEVE study. And this study demonstrated that if you combine, by the way, you can take bimagrumab and you will enhance muscle, but you'll also lose weight. That's interesting, right? You'll build muscle and you'll lose fat just without combining it with a semaglutide. But the effect is moderate. So there are a lot of bodybuilders and weightlifters who are trying to get bootleg versions of this. That's not safe because who knows what their provenance is. But the goal of utilizing these drugs is to use them to counteract the weight loss associated with GLP-1 drugs and other combination drugs for weight loss. So what they found was combining bimagrumab with the semaglutide led to greater reductions in weight, body fat, visceral fat, and markers of inflammation. That's good. The combination therapy yielded 93% of total weight loss from fat compared to semaglutide, which is 72%. So that's pretty good. More weight loss from fat, the desired effect, than with semaglutide alone. There was a 22% decrease in body weight. By the way, bimagrumab alone resulted in 11% loss in body weight, and semaglutide alone, 16% in body weight. So you combine them, you get a synergistic effect, 22% decrease in body weight. And notably, when you used bimagrumab, 100% of weight loss was attributed to fat mass. That's pretty cool. And there was an increase, a slight increase of 2.5% total lean mass. So pretty cool results. And this is now property of Eli Lilly. Now, they haven't released it yet, and there are some concerns. And one of the concerns is that when you take this drug, your LDL cholesterol spikes, and that's not a good thing. Right? It spike double-digit percentages, up to 30%. So that is something that they're trying to work out. And it may be that they suggest that when people take these drugs, they also take a statin to curb the cholesterol increase. Who knows? They're going to work on it. But it's also thought that after a period of several months, that effect levels off. The reason that LDL increases is because when you burn down fat rapidly, you may put some LDL cholesterol in the bloodstream. And that is part of why they may be hesitating to release this drug. They're also trying to find a delivery form that is more easily used, put it in an injectable. Right now it's infused intravenously. That's not too practical. They need to come up with a better way that it can be utilized at home. But look for Eli Lilly to release one of these combo drugs, including bimagrumab, sometime soon, because it really, really works and alleviates one of the big problems associated with these weight loss drugs. Okay. There's a crucial molecule in your body that helps control everything, your circulation, your energy, your stamina, your heart, even your sharpness of mind. It's called nitric oxide, but after age 40, your body makes less and less of it. There's less blood flow, less stamina, less of you. But now there's N101. It's a nitric oxide lozenge developed by Dr. Nathan Bryan. We had him on the program recently and explained it. The world's leading nitric oxide researcher. 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You boost oxygen delivery to your muscles and brain, and you get better blood flow and more energy and sharper focus. 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And use coupon code HOFFMAN10 for 10% off N101 as a special offer to Intelligent Medicine listeners. All right. I like me a good book. I'm an inveterate reader. I just pour through books. These days I'm reading a lot of history. I'm practicing my German by reading a German crime novel, which is a lot of fun. Learning new language, a little challenging, but, you know, normally I wouldn't read a crime novel in English, but hey, reading in German, I get the boost to my brain power. This is a study done at the Max Planck Institute in the Netherlands. Oh, I'm sorry. It was done at the University of Cambridge. Okay, University of Cambridge in London. Reading for pleasure boosts memory, empathy, and mental health. Now, the problem is there's no question that fewer people are reading for pleasure these days. You know, I notice in the kids in my family, I used to be a bookworm, and I did a lot of reading. Kids have so many activities they've programmed. You know, they've got the basketball, they've got the swimming, they've got the, you know, all camps of this, that, and the other. And they also, unfortunately, spend time on screens. They get their entertainment in short snippets that are not good for attention span on TikTok and whatever else they're using. They say here that reading is like a cognitive workout. And what they found is that reading may be linked to a greater volume of gray matter. Reading was also repeatedly linked to improved mental health. One study found that children who began reading for pleasure early in life had moderately larger brain surface areas and volumes in regions linked to emotional control. And that's particularly important these days as kids, more and more kids suffer from attention deficit disorder and impulsivity. The research linked reading for pleasure to reduce stress, greater empathy, right, because you understand the emotions of others, enhanced well-being and reduced loneliness. You know, books were my companion as I was growing up. And among adults, linked to a lower risk of cognitive decline. Read the news, read newspapers, but pick up some good fiction or some good historical novel, and that will really improve your overall well-being. 877-726-8255 is our number, and this is Intelligent Medicine.

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1: Welcome back to Intelligent Medicine. Dr. Ronald Hoffman with you. 877-726-8255 gets you right into the doctor's office, as did this listener. Let's hear it.
2: Dr. Hoffman, I would like to know, what is the lifetime of supplements in general? We have a number of different ones that are in the range of 2 to 3 years old, and would appreciate your thoughts on their efficacy at this point. Thank you very much.
1: Okay. So, you know, with the medications, there are very clear rules about expiration dates. And what I tell people is, with medications, it's more of a problem of that the medications lack potency after a certain time. And the same thing with the vitamins, is that vitamins where the bottle's been opened, especially where they've been sitting out at warm temperatures, it's not necessarily that they're going to be harmful, but they may be less efficacious. And there's no clear rule about that. There's sort of a self-declaration by supplement companies. It's not necessarily mandated by federal rules about a best buy date. In other words, optimally use it by this time, but it's not a hard and fast thing. So there's a kind of a hierarchy of this, because minerals, for example, are for the ages. You know, like the White Cliffs of Dover have been there for millions of years, and they're made of calcium carbonate, and that's pretty stable. So most of the mineral supplements, pure mineral supplements, can last a long time. When it comes to things that are more likely spoilable, probiotics, especially not so much the Dr. Harris probiotics we talk about here, because they can be kept unrefrigerated for a long time, but probiotics that are kept in the refrigeration section at your health food store, they may lose potency relatively quickly, especially when you keep them at room temperature. Fish oil can go rancid. It's a polyunsaturated oil, and sometimes, you know, you can taste that it tastes rancid. It's just like nuts that have been sitting in the supermarket too long. Water-soluble vitamins, kind of a mixed bag. They can degrade. Amino acids, they too can degrade over time. So I would say that the average shelf life of vitamins is around 2 years, but there may be some special cases. It's kind of like stale potato chips or flat soda. It's not necessarily dangerous, but it's just less good. This had to be staying positive these days takes a lot of extra help, and that's why mood support supplements can be beneficial. 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And stay tuned for our upcoming interview with Neil Levin, who is the scientific director over there at Protocol for Life Balance. He's helped to formulate many of these good supplements. Okay. So this item has to do with the effects of sugar on long-term outcomes in nearly 65,000 UK biobank participants. And they have the experiment actually occurred right after World War II. They were sugar rationing, and a lot of families couldn't afford sugar. So they now have individuals who are in their 80s who can be studied, who actually, these days it would be hard to find a kid who did not have any sugar in the first 1,000 days of life. But what they found is that there was a 9% lower incidence of disease and a 19% lower risk of all-cause mortality if the baby, the toddler, had sugar restriction during the first 1,000 days of life. And they also ran biological clock profiles across multiple organs, and they found that rationed individuals had a 1 to 1.2-year younger biological age, particularly in the lung, heart, and liver. And so this is, I think, strong evidence that sugar should be restricted in the first 1,000 days of life, and that that is a major time where you're priming all your bodily systems, and that it's really worthwhile fighting that battle. I know it's a tough battle, parents and grandparents, but it could make a big difference in the health and even the longevity of your toddlers to dramatically curtail the intake of sugar. And hopefully this may inform policy discussions related to things like sugar taxation and infant and food marketing policies, bans perhaps on advertising to kids, and disclosures about the harmful effects of sugars, long overdue in the UK, but we could take a lesson from them based on this important study. 877-726-8255, our number, coming up another hour of Intelligent Medicine. Stay with us. I'm Dr. Ronald Hoffman.

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4: News this hour from Town Hall. I'm John Scott. President Trump calling for new leadership in Kyiv following reports the U.S.-Russian diesel deal was criticized by Volodymyr Zelensky. Lisa Carton has more.
5: Speaking to reporters Saturday, Trump reacted to Zelensky's criticism it would only prolong the war in Ukraine.
6: I suggest they get a new leader who can make a deal, because he could have made many deals that for some reason he never does. And let me go a step further. If I were president, you wouldn't have ever had that war. That war would have never started.
5: Trump made the comment as he was departing the White House Saturday for a GOP rally in Tennessee. On Friday, Trump said Russia will immediately supply over 300,000 tons of diesel fuel to the American and global marketplace after he concluded what he called a highly successful discussion with Russian President Vladimir Putin. Trump called it a great announcement for diesel prices for Americans. I'm Lisa Carton.
4: Department of Homeland Security Secretary Mark Wayne Mullen is defending the possible live stream of Nadal Hassan's execution. Appearing on CBS's Face the Nation, Mullen said he doesn't see an elevated risk to security because of this.
7: I think people need to understand if you attack America, we will come after you, and we will make sure that the punishment fits the crime.
4: He added that no one has to watch it if they don't choose to. The former Army doctor killed 12 soldiers, one civilian, and an unborn baby in November 2009 at Fort Hood in Texas. The rain associated with post-tropical cyclone Rachel now arriving in Southern California. National Weather Service said communities in Ventura and Los Angeles County started seeing rainfall Saturday evening. The moisture moved further north by Sunday towards Santa Barbara and San Luis Obispo counties. That rain is expected to last till Monday. More on these stories from townhall.com.
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4: Some security analysts warn that tensions over Britain's approach to Iran and Islamist groups could strain its alliance with the United States and Israel.
9: In a recent Wall Street Journal piece, Dominic Green argues that alleged activity by Iran-linked and Hamas figures in Britain, alongside concerns about the Muslim Brotherhood, raises questions about security cooperation. It also points to reports of U.S. B-1 bombers being relocated from a British base as a sign of growing unease. The claims and their implications remain contested, but analysts say any erosion of intelligence sharing between close allies could carry serious consequences. Ron Taylor reporting.
4: Panama recording more than 200 aftershocks following Friday's 7.7 magnitude earthquake. It damaged hundreds of homes and infrastructure across that country's central provinces. Amazingly, there were no deaths reported. News and analysis at townhall.com. Some records have been shattered in Sunday's Chicago Marathon. Jennifer Kuiper has more from the Windy City.
10: Amos Caputo of Kenya wins the men's race at the Chicago Marathon, and Howie Fesa defends her title after a breakaway at the 2026 finish. In the professional wheelchair race, it was a record-breaking marathon for Marcel Hoog of Switzerland. He broke the course record by 5 seconds. In the women's wheelchair race, Catherine De Bruyne, also from Switzerland, has broken her own world record. Runners travel through various Chicago neighborhoods. In Chinatown, this man was dressed as a dancing lion.
11: Privilege to be part of something this big throughout the city. Get to share a part of our culture with the whole city, and we get to cheer on all these amazing runners in the process.
10: He says his dancing lion costume represents good luck. I'm Jennifer Kuiper.
4: The Oklahoma Sooners delivered the Texas Longhorns their first loss of the season, beating Texas 27-24. The Georgia Bulldogs now take the number one spot in the nation. More townhall.com.
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2: I'm Greg Bell, and we open with a spy thriller. And later we resume the five-part Yours Truly Johnny Dollar storyline, The Primrose Matter. Herbert Marshall was a British leading man whose film credits include Trouble in Paradise, The Razor's Edge, The Little Foxes, and a couple Alfred Hitchcock thrillers, Murder and Foreign Correspondent. He also did a fair amount of radio work. And here's an example of that. It's from December 30th, 1950.
3: Now we present Herbert Marshall.

Inside a tiny engineer's shack at a uranium mine near the village of Kutu in the Belgian Congo, two white men sit in pitch darkness watching. Watching the natives outside, dressed in the skins and claws of leopards and panthers, as they writhe and turn in the fire.

0: Keep going. Run for it.
1: No, I cannot leave.
0: Thurston. Ken Thurston.
1: What? What?
0: New York. Thurston. The man.
1: Fred! Fred!
2: Who is this Dubeck, Ken?
3: Well, all I know about him is what he says in his letter, Chief, that he was associated with Fred Stevenson in the mining operation in the Congo.
2: Stevenson, yeah.
3: And apparently Fred told him to contact me just before he died. You remember Fred. Helped us out in that Brazilian copper setup.
2: Oh, of course. Top-notch mining engineer, wasn't he?
3: That's right.
2: Oh, that's too bad. But what is he doing in Africa?
3: He's working as mine supervisor for an outfit called Congo Uranium Limited, a Belgian-American-British combine licensed under a Belgian government permit.
2: Oh.
3: They've been shipping out a lot of high-grade ore, most of it directly to Oak Ridge.
2: Oh, well...
3: According to Dubeck, four of the company's five major installations have been forced to shut down because of local opposition, strikes, and native raids.
2: Oh, yeah. I guess that's what's apt to happen when civilization starts to cramp the style of the petty native chiefs and witch doctors.
3: I wish I could be sure that's all that's causing this trouble.
2: I don't get you, Ken.
3: Suppose some foreign power were interested in cutting down our supply of atomic weapons. Why wouldn't they stop it at the source by stirring up our supply of uranium ore?
2: Yeah.
3: A clever agent who really knows those natives could make a real play on their superstitions, their taboos, and their magic.
2: Ken, I'll have Miss Brooks contact Sabina Airlines right away and get you on the first plane for Leopoldville.
3: Already done.
2: Hmm? Well, then I'll cable this Dubeck fellow that you're on your way.
3: Oh, I did that the minute I read his letter. So long, Chief. Send you a postcard.

0: The Royal Albert offers little luxury, Monsieur Thurston, but it is the best we have in Leopoldville. Now, if you will come with me to the bar, perhaps a vermouth cassis?
1: Well, I'll settle a dry martini with an onion.
0: C'est bon. But our bartender, Galou, is a full-blooded Bakongo tribesman.
1: Galou?
0: I do not think he will understand the martini. However, let us sit down and try.
1: Yes, let's.
0: Ah, Galou, a vermouth cassis.
2: Martini avec l'oignon pour Monsieur Thurston.
0: What?
1: Galou, you have a good memory, huh?
0: But
2: Galou have good memory for good ami, Monsieur. Ah, martini avec.
0: You have been here before, Monsieur Thurston?
1: Oh, a couple of times.
0: Then perhaps you know what our trouble is all about.
1: No, but I'd like to find out. Why not start at scratch, Quebec?
0: Then we start with the natives. The natives on whom we must depend to work the mines. But it may be you know them as well as I, monsieur.
1: Go on, Quebec.
0: We have all thought of them as just a sulky child. Monsieur Jerry Pickens has often said...
1: Jerry Pickens?
0: Yes, the what you call Cockney trader at Lucala.
1: Huh.
0: He says they are nothing but children. Treat them that way and they are all right. And that is what I used to think myself. Until 6 weeks ago, when the trouble started.
1: Your letter said something about playing on their superstitions.
0: Yes. We employed some 3,000 native workers. And one day, none of them reported for work.
1: You mean no matter how much you offered them in trinkets and money, they wouldn't come back?
0: It was as though some spell had been cast. 4 of the mines were destroyed. The buildings burned to the ground. I tell you, monsieur, when you sit in a tiny board shack and watch those devils twist and turn to the beat of those drums, the hysterical cries of the witch doctor, it is hard to think you are not bewitched.
1: Yeah, I can believe that. What about the witch doctor? Is it always the same one?
0: I think so, for he always wears the same skin, that of the giant black leopard.
1: Well, is he from one of the loyal tribes?
0: Who knows? He might be from here, or the Ivory Coast, or Mozambique. He might even be a white man.
1: Yeah? Or a woman.
0: Who knows?
1: Quebec, you haven't told me how you managed to escape the night Fred Stevenson was shot.
2: Both cassis, martini.
1: Oh, fine. Here, I'll do.
2: Ah, mercy.
3: Ah, martini in the middle of the jungle. Your friend must be a very important man to deserve such a luxury, Gaspar. I should enjoy meeting him.
0: Tanya Stevenson, Monsieur Thurston.
1: How do you do?
0: Tanya was Fred's wife.
1: Oh, well, I can't tell you how sorry I...
3: Thank you. Oh, please sit down.
1: Well, won't you join us?
3: Well, just for a moment. There.

0: Thurston, I'm sure I heard Fred speak of you. Oh, but of course you're Ken Thurston from New York, isn't it?
1: More or less.
0: Whatever are you doing in Africa?
1: Oh, I spent a lot of time just traveling around. Monsieur Dubec has been kind enough to invite me to visit the mine at Lucala.
0: Oh, what a coincidence. If you are leaving tomorrow night, we shall be on the same riverboat.
2: Tanya, surely you are not going to Lucala?
0: Oh, but of course, Gaspar. The company has been kind enough to offer me work as a bookkeeper. To carry on the work that Fred was doing. The work that cost him his life. And now, if you will excuse me, I must begin packing. Until later, Mr. Thurston. Goodbye, Gaspar.
2: A man can never understand a woman. And he's a fool to try.
1: Any woman, Dubec, or that one in particular?
2: That one especially. While her husband was alive, she refused to go near the mines. She hated Africa and begged him to give up his job. She even threatened to divorce him if he would not. And now...
1: Yeah. I see what you mean.

0: evening, Ken.
1: Oh, hello, Mrs. Stevenson.
0: Won't you call me Tanya?
1: Tanya? Russian, isn't it?
0: Why, yes. Quite Russian.
1: Of course it is.
0: Oh, this trip up the river is really quite fascinating, isn't it? The jungle in the moonlight, the birds, the sound of the animals. Oh, fascinating.
1: You really think so?
0: Why, of course. Oh, I see. Gaspar has been telling you about me.
1: Well,
0: it is true. I despise the Congo. Everything about it. It is a land of heat and disease and darkness and death.
1: And yet you're staying here. Why?
0: What choice is there? Fred left me no money. I have no friends, no family, nowhere to go. Not even a passport.
1: Well, as the wife of an American citizen...
0: I have made application, but everything takes time, Ken. So I have taken a job with a mining company. There was nothing else.
1: Right now, it might be a good idea. Take your mind off Fred. Occupy your time.
0: I shall hate it. The mines killed my husband. I warned him. Begged him to leave, but he would not listen. The mines kill everything they touch. Remember that, Ken. Don't stay at Lucana. Go back to America as quickly as you can.
1: What the devil's that?
0: Hmm?
1: Sounds like a... Yes, it's the Geiger counter.
0: Oh, yes, one of the passengers.
1: Hmm?
0: A silly little man who says he is looking for uranium.
1: Oh, no. Excuse me, Tanya.
0: You won't forget what I told you.
1: No, I won't forget. All right, Pagan.
2: Oh, hello, Mr. Vick.
1: What are you doing on this boat?
2: Well, I've been riding up and down this river for the past 10 days waiting for you. I know every nick and cranny. I was visiting my cousin in Brazzaville when I heard about the trouble in the uranium mines. So I said to myself, Mr. X will be turning up and needing my expert assistance.
1: No, thanks.
2: But it won't cost you a thing. Well, maybe just a fare back to United States.
1: No dice, Pagan.
2: All right, all right. If that's the way you feel, I'll go along for free. It isn't that as though I have broke or something. When 10,000 smackers ride in my lap...
1: 10,000 what?
2: Sure, didn't you know? That's what you get for finding a uranium mine. What do you think I rented this gadget for?
1: Any uranium found here belongs to the Belgian government.
2: But they can't do that to me, Mr. Richards. It's an American.

0: morning, Monsieur Foster.
1: Oh, hello, Dubec. We ought to be getting to Lucalda pretty soon, hadn't we?
0: Yes. The village is just around the next bend. But from there to the mine is nearly a six-hour trip.
1: I see. Dubec.
0: Yes?
1: Is that the village up ahead?
0: Why, yes, it... Monsieur Thurston, that smoke. There must be a fire.
1: There was a fire.
0: What?
1: Lucalda's been burned to the ground.

0: This must have been the trading post right about here.
1: Sure. There's what's left of the sign. Jerry Pickens, proprietor.
2: Now, you see what I was talking about in the boat, Ken. The mines bring nothing but destruction and death to everyone.
0: Now, here comes Dubeck. Maybe he's found out what happened.
1: Who's that character with him? And what's he wearing all that paint on his face for?
0: Those markings show his tribal rank.
1: Huh?
3: It is as I expected. The witch doctor, he roused the tribe to another frenzy. They attacked the village and burned it. The natives who lived here have fled to the hills.
0: What about the trader, Pickens?
3: Oh, how stupid of me. I had almost forgotten. Embo, where was Mr. Pickens last night?
4: Him go up river last morning. Not be here.
3: He owns another trading post at the next village. He must have been staying there.
0: I picked a good night to be somewhere else. Embo, did you see the raid?
4: Hear drum, see fire. Come down from mine.
0: Good for you. And the witch doctor, do you see him too?
4: Not see face. See black leopard skin.
0: Ah, yeah. Well, let's go look at the mine.
3: If we are to arrive before dark, we must leave at once. Embo, bring Mrs. Stevenson's luggage.
4: Dear Buona, Embo follow.
0: You bet. How long has Embo worked for you?
3: Perhaps 6 months. Why?
0: Oh, it's strange that he stays loyal while all the other natives are running off, especially when he's of such high rank.
3: High rank? What do you mean?
0: Oh, that red line across his forehead and the way his hair's cut.
3: Yes?
0: They indicate that our friend Embo is a tribal chieftain with the powers of a king among his people.
3: What? Are you sure?
0: Yeah. I'd say we have a very important man carrying luggage for us.

0: Do we have to keep going so fast, Mr. Thurston? We've been walking all day and I'm getting tired.
1: You invited yourself on this safari, pig, huh?
0: I don't like that Amber character behind us neither. He looks like he would double-cross his own grandmother for a half a buck.
2: Hello! Hello! Hold on a minute!
0: Jerry Pickens.
1: Oh.
3: I've been trying to catch up with you chaps all day.
4: Oh, hello, Mrs. Stevenson. I was coming up to work at the mine. Sorry. I don't believe I've had the pleasure of meeting you, sir.
5: This is Ken Thurston, Jerry Pickens.
4: My pleasure, sir.
1: Surely we've met before, maybe at Leopardville.
4: Oh, I don't think so, Mr. Thurston. At least it ain't likely. Ain't been there for the last 6 months. Spends all my time trying to keep my trading posts running. Not that it's done me much good.
5: I am most sorry about the fire at Lucala, Mr. Pickens. We saw what has happened.
4: Ain't it a crying shame? There's not 5 shillings of salvage left. I just takes one look and decides to hightail it after you.
1: How'd you find out where we were?
4: Some of the natives come sneaking back. They've been watching you from the hills and tipped me off. I practically had to run all the way to catch up.
5: We had better move on. It will soon be dark. Embo?
6: Dio. Embo, lead way now.
5: That won't be necessary. Embo, we...
6: Then see in dark. Embo will lead way.
5: All right, whatever you like. But we must hurry.
0: Hey, Mr. Thurston. What's that noise?
1: Talking drums, Pagan. The natives are sending some sort of message. Embo?
6: Yes?
1: What do the drums say?
6: I not know.
1: Of course you do. What do they say?
6: I don't want to tell.
5: Embo, answer Mr. Thurston's question.
6: Drums say, evil one in jungle, very evil,
5: huh?
6: Destroy mine tonight. Destroy power of evil one.
5: Evil one? What does that mean, Embo?
6: Drum say, man called X.
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0: Hey, all my friends in Redding and Shasta County, it's your friend Gary LaVox here of Rascal Flats. 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I am not surprised that you have so many people moving there right now, and no one attracts those buyers better than Josh Barker.
1: Hey, thanks, Gary. 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
7: Ken Thurston has reached the uranium mine near the village of Lukala, deep in the Belgian Congo. In the distance, native drums reiterate their baleful message, and Ken knows that a leopard-skinned witch doctor who has roused the natives against the mines and focused their hate by witchcraft is waiting to kill him.
8: This is the main administration building. It is of better construction than the others, but it is still only wood and straw. Oh, you hear? The drums have stopped. They will now prepare to attack us.
9: How long would you say we have, Dubé?
8: Oh, an hour, perhaps 2 hours, until the moon goes down.
10: Are we just going to sit here and wait for them to kill us?
11: She's got a point there. How about weapons, Dubé? At least we could give these blighters a taste of their own medicine.
8: Yes, yes. The guns are hidden in the mine shaft beyond the compound. I took that precaution when I left for Leopoldville to meet Mr. Thurston.
9: Good idea.
8: Embo, bring us the rifles.
9: Never mind, Embo. I'll get them. I saw the shaft as we came in.
8: They're on the first level. But you do not
9: come
8: need...
9: on, Pagan.
11: Well, I...
9: Come on.

0: So this is a uranium mine, eh? Well, maybe we'll just take a few samples. Hey, maybe there is $1 billion worth in here.
1: Oh, shut up and flash that light over here.
0: Well, what do you know? A pile of rifles just like Mr. DeBeck said.
1: Yeah. Only one trouble. These guns are empty.
0: How do you like that? What are we going to do now?
1: I'll take these rifles to the others. You wait here for about 5 minutes and then join us in the administration building.
0: Wait here? But, Mr. X, I don't
1: You're
0: like this.
1: You're in one of the richest spots in the world, Pajon, so relax and enjoy it.

0: Ah, you found the rifles. C'est bon.
1: Here you are, Dubet. Here, Pickens.
2: What, wait a minute here, Thurston.
1: Hmm?
2: Afraid this gun won't do much good. There ain't no bullets in it.
0: Huh? No, in this one.
1: We had a little trouble finding the cartridges. The Pagan will be along with them in a minute or two.
3: No, it's not true. Shells are not...
1: Go on, Embo. The shells aren't what?
2: Oh, you mustn't pay no attention to him, Thurston. These natives don't know what they're talking
1: about. Embo knows what he's talking about. He got rid of the ammunition on somebody's orders.
4: I do not understand. Whose orders?
1: The witch doctor who wears a leopard skin.
2: Thurston, I think you've got something there. If we only could get our hands on him. If we knew who he was...
1: We do know who he is, Pickens.
0: What do you mean, monsieur?
1: Remember when we left the car and started for the mine? Embo followed us. But as soon as Pickens joined the group, Embo insisted on marching in the lead.
0: Yes, I thought it strange at the time.
1: It wasn't strange. The natives of the Congo tribe believe that it's wrong to walk in the footsteps of a witch doctor. They believe the witch doctor stamps down evil as he walks along. And anyone who touches his tracks will pick up that evil. That's why Embo wouldn't walk in back of Pickens.
2: Pickens? I'd heard about you, Mr. X. You was plenty smart. But I didn't expect you to figure out things this fast. Not that it makes much difference, you see. This here pistol has got bullets in it.
1: Huh, I'm sure it has.
2: Embo, tell your tribe we've made prisoners of the evil spirits that's cursed your land. And we're going to bring him to quick justice.

0: Why are they keeping us in this hut, Mr. X?
1: Well, I imagine they're preparing the fires, Peg, huh?
0: Fires?
1: Yeah, these natives think that the only way an evil spirit can be destroyed is by flame.
0: You mean if I ask what's cooking, the answer will be it's me?
2: Come now. Everything ready.
1: You really intend to burn us, Embo?
3: Maybe he hasn't got much choice, Thurston. Evil must be destroyed. Natives won't have it any other way.
1: That's the nature of religion, I know that. But what about the preliminaries?
3: Preliminaries?
1: Sure. The accused is entitled to trial. Trial by poison.
0: Huh?
3: You've had all the trial you get, Mr. X. As witch doctor, I'm the only judge here. And I says you're guilty.
1: What about it, Embo? If we really are evil ones, the trial will prove it. And if not...
2: Him speak true. All wise men always test by poison.
3: I'm your wise man now, Embo. And I say that...
2: Embo still chief. Embo say evil wants to have trial.
3: Huh?
2: You fix poison. Come. Now.
3: All right, but it'll only prove what I've been telling you all along.
0: I don't get it, Mr. X. What's all this talk about poison?
1: The natives who practice black magic...
0: Black magic?
1: ...believe in what they call trial by poison.
0: Yes, I have heard of it.
1: The accused person and several other members of the tribe drink a mixture concocted by the witch doctor. Then the guilty one falls to the ground in agony, while the others apparently feel no pain.
0: What a trial. It don't make sense.
1: Psychology, Pagon, like all witchcraft.
0: See, you're right, Thurston.
1: Sure. The so-called poison is just strong enough to cause a little nausea. But the guilty one exaggerates the sickness in his mind... and thinks he's really been poisoned.
0: Well, I'm glad to hear that, Mr. X. You know, I was afraid I might lose.
1: Not a chance of that, Pagan. You see, you have to drink the poison, too.
0: Yeah. Mm-hmm.

0: The Jerry Pickens character sure looks like a fugitive from a nightmare, Mr. X. He even forgot to take the head off that leopard skin coat he's wearing.
1: Yeah.
0: But hey, why he's keeping dancing around that pot and scraping pieces of bark into that boiling water? It's not sanitary, and we got to drink it.
1: That's the bark of the blood tree. These natives think it makes the poison I told you about.
0: Mr. X, if you don't mind, I don't feel very thirsty.
2: Mr. Thurston, blood water is ready.
1: We are ready, Embo, and unafraid. For our hearts are free of evil doing, aren't they, Bagon?
0: Yeah. Yes, sure.
2: You, Chief Blood Devil, you drink first. I, Chief, drink with you. And three elders from village.
1: Wait, Embo. As the person on trial, it's my privilege to pick who must share the test with me.
2: It's true. It's tribal law.
1: Then I choose your witch doctor, Mr. Jerry Pickens.
3: What? You're crazy. I makes the stuff. You drink it.
1: This time you're going to drink it, too.
3: Oh, no, I'm not.
1: You heard, Embo. It's the tribal law. Or are you afraid that my magic will turn out to be good? That you'll double up in pain from the evil inside you?
3: Don't be ridiculous. Make him drink up, Embo. Let's get this over.
1: How about it, Embo? You're chief, and the law is the law.
2: Embo, ask elders of tribe. Elders say witch doctor drink. Or no make true medicine.
3: All right, but he takes his first.
2: No. If you not evil, blood water no hurt. You drink first.
3: No, I won't do it.
1: You go on, Jerry. You're an intelligent Westerner. You know it's only the bark of a tree, isn't it?
3: I tell you, I won't touch the stuff.
2: Drink.
3: No. I won't do it. You can't force me to. Get away from me.
2: Drink.
3: No.
2: He's dead.
1: Yes, Embo. Your people can take off their leopard skins now and go back to the mines. The taboo is over. The evil spirit that cursed the jungle is gone.
2: It's good, Wana Makubra. It's good.
0: Mr. X, that blood water sure finished off that Pickens character.
4: You see, monsieur,
0: why I tell you we must almost believe in this witchcraft?
1: It wasn't witchcraft that killed Jerry Pickens, Quebec. The stuff in that cup smelled to me like potassium cyanide.
0: What?
1: Pickens realized that bark mixture wouldn't affect me because I knew what it was all about. And the test would prove me innocent.
0: But Mr. Rick...
1: He couldn't risk that. So he put some real poison in it.
0: I knew all the time there wasn't any such a thing as black magic.
1: Oh, but there is, Pagan.
0: Hmm?
1: And not just in the jungles. It swept whole countries of the world. Wherever lies are repeated and repeated until ignorant men believe them. Wherever peoples are deceived into hate and greed. There you have witchcraft. The most evil witchcraft of all. And only truth and faith and courage can destroy this false belief.
5: The Man Called X is a J. Richard Kennedy production with music composed and conducted by Felix Mills. Tonight's story was written by Robert Libet and Frank Burt. All characters and incidents on this program are fictitious, and any resemblance to actual characters or incidents is purely coincidental.
6: The Man Called X and Death in the Congo from December 30th, 1950. Herbert Marshall is Ken Thurston, and the role of Pagan played by Leon Belasco. I'm Greg Bell, and coming up next on Win Radio Was, America's fabulous freelance insurance investigator. We have the second installment of the five-part storyline, The Primrose Matter, right after we take this break.

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10: 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It's a yours truly Johnny Dollar storyline that originally played out in October of 1956. 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
12: Johnny Dollar.
13: Lieutenant Cal Mervin, Mr. Dollar, State Highway Police. They relayed your call to me.
12: Good. I was just checking in, Lieutenant. You said to keep in touch in case I left civilization.
13: Well, you haven't left it far. I recognize the number.
12: Oh?
13: You're at Jake's Bar and Grill on the Nogales Highway.
12: Yep.
13: You didn't need a uranium hunter's outfit to go prospecting in that little nugget.
12: Well, I'm going up into the Santa Rita Mountains around Primrose Camp.
13: You're playing a hunch or have you got a lead?
12: Well, both. But at the moment, it's more hunch than lead. I just wanted you to know where to start looking in case I disappear.
13: Now, look, Mr. Dollar, I've got every man on the force out now looking for that gang of killers and the $100,000 payroll they stole. If I have to add you to the list, that's about all I'll need.
12: Relax, Lieutenant. If things work out, you may find us together.
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12: Yours truly, Johnny Dollar.

0: 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Assignment, the Primrose Matter. Expense account continued. Item 4, $3.60, to Jake Meager for information and incidental beverages. The Chibernitson gang had hijacked an armored truck in Kansas City and escaped with a $100,000 payroll. Two nights ago, they'd shot their way through a roadblock in southern Arizona, killed a state trooper, and left one of their own members dead in the road. Then the other three had simply disappeared. The information from Jake? That old Pop Bardell operated a tourist camp and service station 14 miles up a dead-end road in the nearby mountains. And it seems that Pop had acquired a new nephew within the last 24 hours, a complete stranger to Jake. There was only one way to check it out. Drive up to Primrose Camp.
1: Howdy.
0: Hi, how are you?
1: Want me to fill up the tank?
0: Yeah, I might as well. Probably won't take much, though. Hey, how much farther does the road go?
1: Just a couple of miles.
0: Oh, too bad. I was just starting to enjoy the scenery. Hey, you know, you're lucky living up here in the hills. Got some real pretty country around you here.
1: Yeah.
0: I thought I might spend a little time in it if I could find a place to stay. I guess there'll be some more tourist cabins on down the road.
1: No, these are the only ones.
0: Oh, well. Well, in that case, you got yourself a boarder.
1: Huh? Took less than 4 gallon.
0: Yeah, I figured it wasn't down much. Hate to get caught short, though, up here away from the highway. Now, about that cabin.
1: Oh, sorry, we're all full up.
0: Oh?
1: You'll find some places down on the highway.
0: Well, there wouldn't be much point in that. I was planning to do some prospecting, get around a little on foot. This would be a good spot to work from.
1: I've got no vacancies. How about the oil and water?
0: Oh, yeah, you better take a look, I guess.
1: Bad country for a tenderfoot. You're getting a lot of trouble.
0: Such as what?
1: Snake bite, get lost, fall off a cliff. A lot of things.
0: Oh, I've been in a place or two before.
1: Best you forget it, son. Oil's all right.
0: It's funny, those cabins look empty. No cars parked in front of them.
1: They're all rented. And the water's all right, too.
0: Well, who are they rented to? Vacationers? Prospectors?
1: I couldn't say. It'll be $1.26.
0: All right. Hardly worth stopping for. There you are. Keep the change.
1: Thanks. Call again.
0: Yeah, maybe I will. When Pop Bardell gets back.
1: I'm Pop Bardell.
0: You can't be. You don't fit the description.
1: What do you mean?
0: Well, I was told Pop Bardell would start talking a leg off me before I even got my mouth open. That he'd not only sell me a tank of gas, but also 2 quarts of oil I didn't really need and a handful of fake ore samples and rent me a couple of cabins whether I was planning to stay or not.
1: Who told you that?
0: Jake Meager down at the highway.
1: Jake. Jake's one talks too much.
0: Maybe.
1: Jake had an order set. What is it, nephew?
2: You're about through out there. I need a hand in here.
1: Yeah, I'm all through.
0: Oh, that the nephew Jake was telling me about?
1: Yeah, that's him.
0: Oh, nice looking fella. Arrived yesterday unexpectedly, Jake tells me.
1: Yeah, that's right.
0: Comes from Tulsa, I understand.
1: Tulsa? Oh, yeah, that's right, from Tulsa.
2: Uncle!
1: I'm coming.
0: Well, now I got some friends in Tulsa. I wonder if he might know.
1: Where are you going?
0: I want to say hello to your nephew.
1: No, you can't go in there.
0: Why not? Well,
1: we're fumigating. It just ain't safe.
0: Oh, all right. I won't go inside. But I want some cigarettes out of the machine.
1: I'll get them for you. Just give me the quarter.
0: You feel all right?
1: Sure.
0: Well, it seems to me you're kind of jumpy, on edge. I thought all you Westerners were supposed to be relaxed and easygoing.
1: Now, look, you want them cigarettes.
2: You having trouble, Uncle?
1: No trouble. This fella just wants some cigarettes is all.
2: What brand?
0: Chesterize.
2: There you are.
0: Thanks. Oh, here, don't you want the money for him?
2: You give it to my uncle here.
0: Yeah, sure, here you go.
1: Thank you.
2: If that's all now...
0: Say, I understand you're from Tulsa.
2: That's so?
0: Well, I got a good friend down there, Clem Welke. Thought maybe you know him.
2: Afraid not. Look, if there's nothing else now, you...
0: Been there about a year. He's working on that new electric plant they're building down there. But I guess he'll be out of a job before long, though. Understand they'll have the plant done by the end of the month.
2: Yeah, yeah, that's right. It's about finished. Now, look, mister...
0: Surprise, you never met Clem. But Tulsa's a big town.
2: Yeah, it's a big town. Come on, Uncle, let's get that stuff moved.
0: Well, I guess I'll drift on down the road and sleep out tonight, maybe. I got my sleeping bag. I'll probably see you on my way back, I guess.
2: Yeah, you do that.
0: There was only one thing wrong with the whole setup. To the best of my knowledge, there wasn't any new electric plant in Tulsa.
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0: Block between heavy metal posts. As far as I could tell, they hadn't been tampered with, and no car had turned into either of the trails for a month or more. It added up to one thing. There was simply no place in the area where the Knitson gang's car could be hidden. Yet I was still certain that they were here, somewhere. An hour later, I'd left my car at the road and was lying on a rocky ridge 300 yards or so above Primrose Camp, watching the place through binoculars and seeing nothing of any importance. Two cars stopped. Sightseers, apparently. One driver had the water checked and left. A couple got out of the other car and spent 20 minutes in the lunchroom, came out and drove off. Pop Bardell came outside occasionally. His wife, too, a couple of times. But Bardell's daughter, whom Jake Meager had told me about, didn't show. Neither did the mysterious nephew. I kept on watching.
12: Howdy, stranger. Hmm? Hunting something, are you?
0: Oh, no, not exactly.
12: You look like you was.
0: I'm just admiring the view.
12: A city fella, ain't you?
0: Guess you can tell one every time, can't you?
12: Kidding when you lived alone in the mountains as long as I have. Then them duds you're wearing, too. Got them at Dave Bright's store, didn't you?
0: That's right.
12: Dave outfits a lot of you eastern fellas. Can always tell stuff that comes from Dave's. It's got a look about it.
0: Hey, you wouldn't be a prospector, would you?
12: 40 years of it, son.
0: You live up in these parts somewhere?
12: 6 miles across the canyons there. Got a cabin I built myself and some claims of mine. Ain't been there for 3 weeks, though.
0: Oh, is that so?
12: No, been prospecting over toward the Rincons. Heading back home now. You're the first living soul I seen.
0: You haven't heard any news, then, in the last 3 weeks?
12: Nope.
0: My name's Johnny Dollar, by the way.
12: Kid Marsh, proud to know you, son.
0: Howdy.
12: Sized you up before I spoke to you and decided to take the chance. Mighty glad to find you ain't a smart aleck like a lot of them city fellas.
0: Oh, it takes all kinds to make a city, Mr. Marsh.
12: I reckon so. Never could see why it takes some kinds, so. Though. There's Pop Bardell out in front of the station. Usually stop by and say howdy to him, but I reckon I'm going to pass it this time.
0: Known Pop long?
12: About 14 years now.
0: Well, then you must know his family pretty well.
12: Well, aside from his missus, there ain't no family, except their daughter, Jenny.
0: No, I was thinking of his nephew in Tulsa.
12: He ain't got no nephew, Mr. Dollar.
0: Oh? What else did he have?
12: He ain't got no living kin at all, except for some cousins in Virginia.
0: Oh, I guess I was misinformed.
12: Yep, that's for sure. Pop's a real lone wolf. Used to be a prospector himself years back, but he never really had the knack for it. Anyhow, he finally bought this here Primrose Camp and settled down to a civilized way of living.
0: I'd say he got about as far away from civilization as he could.
12: A compromiser, that's what he is. Always fooling himself. I told him that a lot of times. Even keeps on prospecting off and on right around the camp there, when he knows there ain't no pay dirt in this rock.
0: Well, that's like a city man growing vegetables in a window box, I guess.
12: Son, I wonder if I can ask a favor of you.
0: Well, sure, what?
12: I was aiming to go on down there and get Pop to do it, but I'll have to stay all evening if I do, and I'm kind of hankering to get home.
0: Well, if it's anything
12: I can... And, of course, if I go to the authorities, they'll kick me around asking questions, making statements.
0: What are you talking about?
12: If there'd been any signs of life, anything I could do to help, you understand?
0: Mr. Marsh, what are you getting at?
12: Well, over across the ridge there, in the bottom of the canyon... There's a car half buried under a rock slide.
0: All right, easy, Mr. Marsh. We don't want to start the rest of that rock coming down.
12: Been moving rock all my life, son.
0: Here we go.
12: All right, it's clear. Let her go.
0: Now, that's good. I can get the car door open now.
12: Watch this, sir.
0: They had it pretty well buried, all right.
12: Who do you mean by they, Mr. Dollar?
0: It doesn't matter at the moment. Give me a hand, will you? Let's get this guy out. That's fine. We'll lay him here on the side of the car.
12: It's like I figured. Couldn't be anybody left alive after rolling all the way down that slope.
0: This one wasn't alive before the car rolled down.
12: What?
0: He was shot by the State Highway Police.
12: Mr. Dollar?
0: They did a good job of hiding the car, temporarily at least. It couldn't have been seen from the air. The only way of finding it was to stumble onto it the way you did.
12: You ain't up here just for pleasure, are you, Mr. Dollar?
0: I'm an insurance investigator. I'm after a stick-up gang who've killed 2 bank guards and a state highway trooper. This man was one of the gang.
12: There ain't nobody else in the car here. Is he the gang?
0: There were 4 of them to start with. This is the second one who's been shot to death. There are still 2 to go.
12: Where you figure they are?
0: At Primrose Camp.

0: Now, here's our star to tell you about tomorrow's episode of this week's story.
1: Tomorrow, a lion's den reluctantly opens its door to let a trusting victim step inside. And the victim? Me. Join us, won't you? Yours truly, Johnny Dollar.

0: yours truly, Johnny Dollar, starring Bob Bailey, is transcribed in Hollywood. Written by Les Crutchfield, it is produced and directed by Jack Johnstone. 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Roy Rowan speaking.
1: And that was part two of The Primrose Matter. 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I'm Greg Bell, and earlier we had Herbert Marshall as the man called X. My question pertains to that British actor. In 1932, he played the romantic lead in the Joseph von Sternberg film The Blonde Venus. But can you name the German-born actress who played the title character? I'll name her and then wrap up when radio was right after this break.
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15: News this hour from Town Hall. I'm John Sun.
5: President Trump says there is an energy ceasefire in the war between Russia and Ukraine.
9: Trump made the announcement today in a post on Truth Social, adding that both parties have agreed. Following the announcement, Ukrainian President Volodymyr Zelensky posted on X that Ukraine supports the ceasefire. He went on to say that it's important that Russia supports it as well. It comes just days after President Trump said Russia will supply diesel fuel to the U.S. Trump called it a great announcement for diesel prices for Americans. The deal reportedly angered Zelensky. I'm Lisa Carton.
5: Oil prices slipped on Monday on expectations of more Russian supplies after President Trump said Ukraine and Russia had agreed to halt attacks on each other's energy facilities. Officials in Saudi Arabia say the main airport in Riyadh has been hit by a second missile attack in 2 days.
9: A Saudi military spokesman said a projectile hit King Khalid International Airport today, causing a fire and several injuries. On Saturday, a strike at the same airport killed 13, including one American, and injured more than 300 others.
5: And President Trump says the U.S. is weighing in on its options in the region, as Houthi rebels in Yemen did claim responsibility for recent attacks. Some political analysts, they're beginning to wonder if the midterm elections will maybe surprise us.
12: Despite historical trends favoring opposition gains in midterms 6 years into a presidency, current indicators suggest Republicans under President Trump may defy expectations and retain control. Strong Trump rally turnout, weak Democratic enthusiasm among progressives, superior GOP funding, new voter registrations favoring Republicans, and early voting data showing unexpected GOP strength challenge pessimistic polls. Richard Boyd reporting.
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5: You can now slap a picture of Route 66 on your next letter or bill payment, Jennifer Kuiper explains.
16: As Route 66 turns 100 years old next month, the U.S. Postal Service is marking the milestone with stamps featuring photographs by David Schwartz and art direction by Greg Breeding. The images feature landmarks in each of the 8 states through which the highway passes. I'm Jennifer Kuiper.
5: The Pasadena, California Post Office also offering a special commemorative Route 66 postmark for 30 days after the event. The Brewers had the advantage in the NLCS after taking down the Dodgers 2-1 in Game 1 from American Family Field. Los Angeles hopes to bounce back when it sends Yoshinobu Yamamoto to the hill against Logan Henderson in Game 2 on Monday. Monday night, the ALCS, the Rays host the Guardians. News at townhall.com. Halloween candy will be frightening as prices get more expensive this year. Rob Martier has the gory details.
17: Scary, spooky, and just downright expensive. Data from the Bureau of Labor Statistics shows prices for candy rose 8% in August. A survey released by the National Retail Federation says despite the higher costs, Americans are expected to spend $4 billion on Halloween candy this year. The survey found that 96% of Halloween shoppers plan to buy candy. Total Halloween spending is expected to reach over a very grim reaper-like $13 billion this year. I'm Rob Martier.
5: Newly appointed White House Press Secretary Katie Zachariah will hold her first press briefing this week. President Trump tapped Zachariah, a conservative commentator and former communications advisor for Trump Media, as the next White House Press Secretary. More on these stories at townhall.com.
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1: I'm Greg Bell. We open with the Phil Harris and Alice Faye program. Then multiple Tony Award winner Abe Burrows hosts his very own musical comedy variety show. But that is later, because we indeed begin with a real-life married couple. When Phil and Alice got hitched in 1941, he was known as a scene-stealing cast member of the Jack Benny program. She was already famed for her work in Hollywood musicals. While their genuine chemistry was key to the show's success, the supporting cast also deserves credit. They included Robert North as Brother Willie, Walter Telly as Julius the Delivery Boy, and of course the tremendous Elliot Lewis as Frankie. Here they are in a broadcast from February 26th of 1950.
22: 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And now your Rexall Family Druggist brings you the Phil Harris Alice Faye Show. Written by Ray Singer and Dick Chevrolet, with Elliot Lewis, Walter Tetley, Robert North, Janine Ruth, Ann Whitfield, Walter Sharp and his music, yours truly, Bill Foreman, and starring Alice Faye and Phil Harris. Last summer, 20th Century Fox made a picture called Wabash Avenue, starring Betty Grable and Victor Mature, and featuring the pride of Nashville, Phil Harris. The picture hasn't been released yet, but Phil is anxious to find out how well he did. After weeks of trying to reach Daryl Zanuck, Phil has finally gotten him on the phone.
23: Look, Mr. Zanuck, I can't wait to find out how I did. You saw the picture at the studio, and you're a genius who worked himself to the top because of your shrewdness.

0: I can't understand him. You know that big love, that biggest love scene I had, honey, the one I did with Betty Grable, the one where I take her in my arms, hold her tightly, and kiss her and kiss her? They cut it.
1: Oh, what a pity. Now, look, Phil, don't feel too bad. You still have that big dramatic scene with Victor Mature.
0: They cut that, too.
1: But how could they? That scene is the crux of the whole plot.
0: They got a new crux.
1: Well, how about your big fight scene with...
0: It's cut.
1: And you're...
0: Cut.
1: Seems to me you were cut an awful lot.
0: Well, maybe I was, but I'll still get good reviews.
1: You certainly will. You'll be the only actor to get 4 stars in the medical journal.
0: Can't understand why they didn't leave any more of me in the picture. I looked at the scenes every day after they were filmed, and I was great. Such a refreshing personality. I'm the cutest thing to hit the screen since Mary Pickford.
1: Well, don't worry about it, Phil. You're still in the picture. After all, they couldn't cut Victor Mature's scenes. He's the romantic lead.
0: That's another thing I can't understand. Why didn't they give me the romantic lead instead of Mature?
1: Maybe it's because he's better looking than you are.
0: Oh, Alicia, you fool, you. You're so close to me every day. Romance happens to be my business. I defy you to name one movie star who's better looking than I am.
2: Gabby Hayes.
0: Why, Wormy? When did you crawl out of the scoreboard?
1: You better leave Phil alone, Willie. He's a little touchy today. They cut out a lot of his scenes in Wabash Avenue.
0: Yeah, and I can't understand why.
2: Maybe they want to make money with the picture. Now, Philip, let's face it, you can't act with a tinker's don.
0: That's what you think. The producer thought I was great. Wait till I tell you what he said. I've got it written down because he used some big words and I didn't want to forget them. Now listen to this. He says, Harris's performance is undoubtedly one of the most odious that has ever been foisted upon the American public. And he ought to know because he's an expert. Bad enough they cut my dramatic scenes, but when they took my song out, that was the coup de grace.
2: Oh, what a shame. My, now I will never be able to hear your song.
0: That's what you think. You walked into that trap like a bear. Alice, strap him to the chair. That's a plan he's got a beatin' it. The rhythm's got a lot of heatin' it. I bet you 5, 10 to 5. It's gonna get you doing what it's doing to me. The Dixieland comes oozing out of it. The Dixielanders sure proud of it. They call it jazz, to beat jazz. And that's a plan for me. Well, it takes you down to New Orleans, down Basin Street with all the queens. You don't have to have the means. A little bit of rhythm and you go and ride with them. We'll shut my big brown rolling eyes. You don't rock it to the skies. Hey, boys. Say, boy, that's a plenty for me.

A lot of heat, and it'll bet you 5, 10 to 5. It's gonna get you doing what it's doing to me. The Dixieland comes oozing out of it. The Dixielanders sure proud of it. They call it jazz, to be jazz. That's a plenty for me. Well, it takes you down to New Orleans, down Basin Street with all the queens. You don't have to have no means. A little bit of rhythm and you're going right with them. Well, shut my big brown rolling eyes.

0: Philip, is that the way you sing the song in the picture?
1: Verbatim.
0: And Mr. Zanuck insisted on cutting it out?
1: Yeah.
0: A shrewd man. No wonder he's the head of a large studio. He shows keen judgment and rare ability.
1: Oh, stop talking like Georgie Jessel. The fine thing. My movie career's at stake, and you and your sister have got no sympathy for me. It's a wonder that... I'll get that.
2: Hi, Curly.
1: Ah, hello, Frankie. Gee, I'm glad you're here to console me. You're the only one who'll understand.
2: What's the matter, pal?
1: You know the picture I made last summer, Wabash Avenue? They cut me out of nearly every scene.
2: I figured.
1: Jeez, Frankie, I feel bad enough. The studio told me that they don't like my acting.
2: Yeah, I know. It's all over town. It's got me terribly upset.
1: You're upset about me, Frankie?
2: Sure. Every time I walk down the street, people point at me and say, there goes Frank Remley, the best friend of the world's lousiest actor. Children throw stones at me, dogs bark at my heels, mother...
1: I wasn't that bad.
3: Certainly wasn't.
4: Hi, Alice.
1: In fact, I was great, but the studio won't admit it.
3: Oh, Phil, after all, it's your first picture, and you can't expect to be a star overnight.
1: Why not? They just won't give us youngsters a chance. It's youths like me who are going to build the future of the movie industry, and we kids will be the stars of tomorrow.
3: Thank you, Baby Leroy. Well, the studio knows what it's doing.
1: Oh, they do not know what they're doing. I could make a better picture than the studio without half trying. Oh,
3: I'm sure you can, dear. Tell you what, while I'm making lunch, why don't you make a picture?
4: Why don't you make a picture? Why don't you make a picture?
2: Why don't you?
1: Oh, Frankie, stop it. Just being sarcastic because... Yeah. Why don't I? I'd be my own boss and nobody could fire me.
2: Sure, we'll make a great picture, Curly. You do the acting and I'll do the directing.
1: Yeah. But we'll need a good story.
2: Now, you leave that to me. I'll come up with a great story. Something powerful, like... Did you see All the King's Men?
1: Yeah.
2: Did you like it?
1: Yeah.
2: I'll steal it.
1: Frankie, you can't steal it outright.
2: All right, then we'll change the title. We'll call it 12 O'Clock High.
1: Look, Remley, we've got to have an original story.
2: Oh. Okay, I'll write one. Let's see. I got it. We'll do a musical. Picture this. It's a South Sea island during the war. An American nurse is in love with a plantation owner. He takes her in his arms, and as he does, she sings, Bali High is calling every night, every day.
1: You wrote the music, too?
2: Oh, it's not written yet. I'm just ad-libbing it. Then the guy turns to the girl and sings, some...

0: Well, you haven't written all the lyrics yet.
1: No, I just got the tunes.
0: Oh. Remley, why don't you call this thing South Pacific?
1: Curly, they already have a show with that name. Least you can do is be original. No, on second thought, a musical isn't a thing for you. We gotta find something for your talents.
0: What's the matter with a musical?
1: You can't sing.
0: How about a drama?
1: You can't act.
0: Comedy?
1: Not funny.
0: How about a travelogue? As we approach the little Isle of Isengam, which is Magnesia, spelled backwards. Always get that plug in. We see the natives lining the shore. We wave, hello there. Whoops, they ran away. And now as the sun sinks into the west.
1: West? Curly, I got it. We'll make a western.
0: Let me get off the island first. Hey, wait a minute. A western. That's just the thing.
2: Well, boys, how are you coming with your picture? Have you finished it yet?
1: Alice, please, we're busy. Curly, I got the whole picture set up. You play the male lead, and I'll direct it and be the cameraman.
0: Wait a minute now. How about the female lead? We'll need a pretty blonde who's had movie experience.
1: Yeah. Now, let's see. Where can we find a pretty blonde with movie experience?
0: I can't think of anybody.
2: Hey, fellas, I'm here.
0: Good. Maybe you can think of somebody. Now, look, we need a pretty blonde with picture experience.
2: How about Nelson Eddy?
1: Please, we're being serious. Curly, we could get Betty Grable or Lana Turner or...
0: Or Betty Hutton or...
2: Oh, fellas, I can suggest somebody.
0: Oh, who do you know that would be in... Ah, babykins. Oh, how could I have overlooked you? Remley, I got it. How about Alice?
1: Alice who?
0: Alice.
1: No, we need a name.
0: Let's read that again. Right. How about Alice?
1: Alice who?
0: I hate myself for stepping on that laugh the first time. Alice Faye.
1: No, we need a name.
0: Frankie, I'll have you know that Alice was a movie star for many years.
1: Must have been before my time. What picture did she ever make?
0: What picture? Alexander's Ragtime Band, in Old Chicago, Lillian Russell. Keep the father lit and the window, mother. I'm coming home late tonight.

0: Honey, you forgot my greatest triumph.
1: Which one?
0: Fallen Angel. Or, make for the roundhouse, Nellie. The brakeman can't corner you there.
1: Ah, what a picture that was. Got two bells and a grape. Look, Remley, let's give her a part in the picture. After all, she can't hurt it. I'm going to be the star. She'll only have a small bit. Make her happy.
2: 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Now let's get busy. Curly, you get your camera ready and I'll start writing the story.
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1: Well, Frankie, how are we coming with the story?
2: There. It's all finished.
1: What slowed you down, kid? How's it look?
2: It's just great, that's all. It's different than any Western that's ever been done.
1: Yeah?
2: Listen to this plot. The rustlers have been stealing cattle from the heroine's ranch so she can't meet the payments on the mortgage. So they can grab the land which contains gold, unbeknownst to the heroine. However, their efforts to obtain the mortgage are foiled by the hero, who is posing as a cowhand, but is in reality a United States Marshal.
1: What's different about this plot?
2: It's a second mortgage.
1: Oh. Oh, I see. Well, I play the marshal, huh?
2: Yeah, you play the marshal. You're the whole thing. I have a couple of lines as your sidekick. Alice has a few lines as the heroine. But we need one more to complete the cast.
1: Who?
2: Someone to play the rustler. We need a bloodthirsty, murderous, nasty, low-down, ornery heel.
11: Hi, everybody. I brought the groceries.
1: Well, now that our cast is complete, let's get started. Hey, Julius, how would you like to appear in the movie that I'm starring in?
11: You're going to star in a movie?
1: That's right.
11: Whose face are you using?
1: My own. I have some outstanding features. For example, my eyes. How do they look?
11: Like two red sunsets through a heavy smog.
1: Well, maybe I didn't pick my best feature. Should have known better than to ask you anyway. Alice, you take a look, honey, at my profile.
0: Very well, let me see.
1: How do you like this firm chin?
0: Looks like the firm took in a couple of partners.
1: I only got one chin.
11: Now, what are those other two lumps?
1: I'm part camel, and shut up.
2: Now, please, let's get started with our Western. And remember, Curly, I'm co-starring with you.
1: Cut. You ain't co-starring with nobody. You may be a fine writer. That might be all right, but you don't know nothing about acting.
2: What are you talking about? I just finished the picture.
11: That's right. Universal made a picture of Mr. Remley's life, and they starred him in it.
1: What picture?
11: Francis, the Talking Mule.
2: Never mind. I'll just play a bit part in this. Now, let's get started and rehearse this once. Julius, this is a Western, and you play the part of a rustler. As the scene opens, you're alone in a cabin with Miss Fay, and you're forcing your attentions on her. Okay, now, action. Go.
0: Keep away from your... me, you varmint, Jack.
1: Cut. It's been a long time since this gal has worked. Come away from that makeup, man, and let's have it again.
0: Keep away from me, you varmint, you. I ain't got a hankering for no smooching.
11: Come here, gal. I'm gonna put a half Nelson on you, and then a toehold, and then a double Gretchen, and then...
2: Hold it! What are you doing with Alice? You're supposed to be a rustler.
11: Oh, rustler!
2: Will you please do it the way it's written?
11: I don't wanna. It's more fun wrestling than wrestling.
2: Oh, be quiet, Julius. Curly, look, this is your big scene.
1: Well, it's about time.
2: Okay, listen. You and I hear the heroine scream for help. We rush into the cabin. You tell off the villain and then shoot him dead. Now, don't forget this is your big scene, so put a lot of feeling into your dialogue.
1: Okay, let her go.
2: Alice, you start screaming and we'll burst in the door.
1: Wow.
2: What have we here? Unhand that woman, you coyote.
1: Yep,
2: or we'll blow your brains out. We'll teach you to molest the fair women of the West, don't we, pal?
1: Yep,
2: we'll flash you there. We know how to treat critters like you, don't we, partner?
1: Yep.
2: We know how to deal with jobs. We'll make you
1: what?
2: We'll make you
1: Wait a minute. Have I got dialogue or the heat come? Big scene, all I say, yup. I could break my neck that way.
2: Don't be so impatient. In your next big scene, you do better. Now, let's keep going. Looks like we got here just in time, ma'am.
0: Yes, you did. Whoever you are, I owe my life to you. What's your name, stranger?
2: I'm Pecos Pete.
0: And what's your name?
2: He's Cactus Clyde.
1: I...
2: He's from down Amarillo way.
0: I think you're mighty purty, Clyde.
2: I don't.
0: Why don't Clyde speak for himself?
2: He's not the talkative type.
12: I could be if you gave me a chance.
2: You haven't introduced yourself, ma'am. What's your name and where do you come from?
11: I'm no Too Hot and I'm 21. I know this ain't my line, but it's the only way I can get into the conversation.
12: Well, you're not letting nobody say nothing.
2: Don't be impatient. Look, I tell you, we'll shoot this next scene and you'll all get a chance. Julius is accused of rustling, and he delivers a stirring speech protesting his innocence. Curly, you have a great denunciation speech, and after that, Alice, you declare your love in a long, passionate speech.
12: What are you going to be doing, Russellini?
2: Oh, I'll run the camera and maybe throw in a few feed lines.
12: You know how to run the camera?
2: What's to know? I just hold the camera up to my eye and press the button. Now, if we're ready, I'll roll it. All right, you viper. We got you dead to rights. We know you've been stealing this girl's cattle, but I'll give you a chance to explain. Why did you do it?
11: Well,
2: I never heard such a pack of lies. Okay, Curly, now you go ahead and denounce him.
12: Denounce him? He's dead.
2: Do it anyway. It's your big scene.
12: Oh, all right. Look, you varmint, you!
11: Oh!
2: He talks too much. Now that we're alone, Nell, I want you to know I love you, and I want to marry you. But before I do, I want you to tell me all about yourself.
0: Well, it's a long story. I was born... Oh.
2: I can't stand long-winded explanations. Now I'm all alone in this desolate cabin. On this desolate prairie, I have no one to talk to. It's driving me mad.
12: All right, you can
2: Do
12: stop
2: you
12: it
2: hear
12: now.
2: Me?
12: You mad. Can stop it now. Will you stop it? All right, Brentley, stop it. The picture's over. There's no use shooting no more.
2: Why not?
12: Oh, when you were shooting the picture, you made a little mistake.
2: How could I? I held the camera to my face like I was supposed to.
12: But you held it backwards.
2: So?
12: So who's going to pay to see a 100-foot movie of a bloodshot eye? In Technicolor.

0: We're a little late, so good night, folks, and don't forget to give generously to your Red Cross. Good night, everybody.
1: Good night, everybody.
2: From February 26th, 1950. At the time, the actor who played Julius, Walter Tetley, was also playing Leroy over on The Great Gildersleeve. And Elliot Lewis was also super busy. Not only did he voice the role of Frankie on Phil Harris and Alice Faye, he was also producing and directing the dramatic series Pursuit and Broadway's My Beat, and would soon do the same for Suspense, The Lineup, and others. I'm Greg Mellon. Next on When Radio Was, we'll hear from Abe Burrows right after this break.
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3: 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He was tense, alert, ready to run. And suddenly it happened.
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2: 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And now the comedies continue. 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
10: Hello, I'm Burrows, like he said.
11: If you recall, the last time I was here, I stated flatly that I was a singer. This remark caused a good deal of uncouth laughter. But believe me, when I started to sing, that laughter quickly turned into raspberries. Well, anyway, here I am back again, me and my golden throat. I've got some more of the things I call type songs. Those are the songs which I wrote because I couldn't stand certain other songs. Tonight I've got a hello-type song, a botanical-type song. Incidentally, I've been working on a very cute, nostalgic-type song, but I haven't finished it yet. It starts off, "Oh, how we danced on the night we were wed. I needed a wife like a hole in the head." Now, that one really has possibilities. Now, here is the hello type song. It's a song of greeting. What you might call a, gee, I'm glad to see you type song. Like this. I said hello to Winston Churchill and to Litvinov. I said hello to Harry Truman and to Molotov. I said hello to Mayor LaGuardia and to Eisenhower too. But the greatest hello that I ever said was when I said hello to you. That's all that is. Just a cute, fragmentary little hunk of nothing. It's flexible, too. I can change the names to keep it topical. Yeah. I've had big names like Chiang Kai-shek in there, Princess Elizabeth, Freddie Bartholomew, Howard Hughes. I really had Howard Hughes in the song. I said hello to Howard Hughes. I changed it. I figured anyone who admits saying hello to Howard Hughes got to wind up on a witness stand. And I can't afford an investigation right now. What with being a member of the Crime Stoppers. Well, that's enough hello stuff. Let's get to the love type song. I wanted to get to that love type song. Love, L-U-V, I love it. You know, love is the backbone of the songwriting business. It's the heart of it. Lots of my songs are love songs. Mostly they're the torchy, bitter kind, you know? Like, for instance, I have one called Aspirin is Useless to Me, Darling, because you give me a different sort of pain. And then there's another one called Everyone Has Someone, But All I Have Is You. You see, there's always been a very strong connection between love and song. Very strong. And it's very easy to understand why. You see, when a fella's in love, well, being in love makes a guy sort of uneasy. He's jealous, worried, insecure. He's going to get married, and he doesn't know if he can afford it. He's irritable, jumpy, in pain. So naturally, what does he do? He bursts into song out of sheer happiness. Yeah, there's nothing like a love song. That might be a good title, too. And I have one here now. This is a botanical-type love song. Written in a garden one night in a moment of tender madness. I call it The Rock and the Rose. I looked under a rock and found a rose. A rose with petals of blue. I looked under a rock and found a rose, all sprinkled, betrinkled with dew. Some fellows marry monstrosities. A gold-digging witch or a shrew. But I looked under a rock and found a rose. And that rose turned out to be you. Isn't that sweet? Isn't that sweet? So sweet. I like songs like that. They have just enough sentiment to make you sick to your stomach. Now here comes a number by our fearsome foursome here. There's Mark McIntyre, Vince Terry, Artie Bernstein, and of course, the maestro, Milton DeLug. You know, that's really his name, Milton DeLug. Capital M-I-L-T-O-N, capital D-E, capital L-U-G-G. Very unusual name. These days there aren't many fellas named Milton. The arrangement they're going to play of the minute waltz can only be described as a deliberate attack on Frederick Chopin. Fellas, hack away.

0: We're right in the middle of the Abe Burrows Show. Stay tuned. We'll be right back after this.
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0: That number, lovely fellas, very lovely fellas, that number will be featured in the great new musical picture, A Song to Forget. Which may not be a very sensational remark, but it does gracefully switch me to the subject of movies. The type movie I'd like to investigate tonight is the documentary film. Documentary films are films based on fact. They're instructive. They never have people in them like Rita Hayworth and Lana Turner. You see, pictures with Lana Turner are not instructive. Of course, this depends entirely on what one wants to learn. The documentary film got a big boost during the war. A lot of them were made for soldiers. Things called How to Salute, How to Police a Kitchen, Neat Garbage Disposal, How a Rifle Gets Loaded, How a Cannon Gets Loaded, How a Bomb Gets Loaded, The Evils of Alcohol. Then there were a lot of pictures made on the wonders of America by the March of Time, and This is America. Well, I prepared a documentary film that I'd like to do now. I do the narration and the musical score. You'll just have to imagine the film. This is called Boulder Dam. I know the name's been officially changed to Hoover Dam, but I still call my picture Boulder Dam. I can't be changing titles every time someone goes and gets a dam named after them. Tell you what, if I have to make a concession to this name-changing business, I'll change the name of the thing we clean our rugs with to a Boulder vacuum cleaner. So anyway, here it is, Boulder Dam. Presenting Uncle Sam's power plant, Boulder Dam. This is Boulder Dam. This mighty expanse of steel and concrete, stretching as far as the eye can see, makes up what is America's fourth largest hydroelectrical project, reared up as a tribute to man's ingenuity in his eternal struggle over Mother Nature. Boulder Dam. Mighty Boulder Dam. Mighty, mighty. Here was once desert wasteland. Here grew nothing except the cactus, the Joshua tree, and an occasional yucca. But now there is something where once there wasn't nothing. Boulder Dam. Mighty Boulder Dam. Mighty, mighty. Into the making of this massive hydroelectrical project went 230,000 man-hours of work, 644,000 tons of cement, 8,676,000 feet of concrete tubing, and 9,854,623,910 feet, 6 inches of electrical wiring. It is said that of all the wiring used in this project was stretched end to end, it would reach to Boulder Dam. Mighty Boulder Dam. Boulder, Boulder. Let us go inside the dam for a peek at the machinery. These are the dynamos. Each of these massive dynamos are capable of producing up to 22 volts of electricity. Mighty wheels turning out power and energy for America. Mighty wheels. You can hardly grasp the size of this machinery. Yeah. See how large that man looks next to that wheel. Mighty wheels. 300 miles to the west is Hollywood. Hollywood. Lovely Hollywood. Twinkling jewel of the Southland. Dreamland of every American boy and girl. Hollywood, mecca of millions. Gossamer web of loveliness. Fairyland of fortune. Paradise of producers. Hollywood. Oh, look. Look there. It's Hedda Hopper. Hello, Hedda. Uh-oh, it's just a fruit stand. fruit stand. Oh, wondrous Hollywood. Oh, look there. They're making the picture. Why, it's Abbott and Costello. Hello, boys. Ha, ha, ha. And yet lovely Hollywood, with all its translucency, all its gem-like beauty, all its beast-like loveliness, could not live a single day. Not a light with light, not a camera with roll, not a starlet with bathe, without Boulder Dam. Turn on, almighty wheel. Turn on, all massive electricity. Feed America. 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Build her ships and planes. Build her industries. Good luck to you, Boulder Dam. Thank you. Thank you very much. Thank you. We'll be back again next week. Same time, same station, with some more of same. There'll be a concert-type ballad, a sea-type chanty, and a high-class old English hunting-type song. So I'm going to ask all you listeners to please dress formal. Good night. Good night, Molly.
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2: From August 2nd, 1947. By the way, Abe Burrows' son is multiple Emmy Award-winning television director James Burrows, best known for the long-running sitcoms Cheers and Will and Grace. Well, three of Father Abe's four Tony Awards came for the 1962 musical How to Succeed in Business Without Really Trying. His other came for writing the book of another famed musical. It debuted on Broadway back in 1950. I'll name it, then wrap up when radio was right after this break.
3: 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You're going for a ride. Ready?
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18: News this hour from Town Hall. I'm John Scott. Ukrainian President Zelensky addressing President Trump's call for new leadership in Kyiv. During an interview with ABC's This Week, Zelensky says it's up to their society and people to choose a new leader.
19: The main thing is to have security infrastructure for this, to give possibility people to vote. Of course, it's up to Ukrainians when to vote, how to do it.
18: He went on to say that Ukraine will organize elections if Russian President Putin abides by a 60-day ceasefire. President Trump had called for a leadership change after reports the U.S. fuel deal with Russia angered Zelensky. President Trump said the Ukrainian people need to elect a new leader. Officials in Saudi Arabia say the main airport in Riyadh has been hit by a second missile attack in 2 days.
20: A Saudi military spokesman said a projectile hit King Khalid International Airport today, starting a fire and causing injuries. President Trump said the U.S. is considering its response after a strike on the same airport killed 13 people, including one American, and injured more than 300 others. Houthi rebels in Yemen claim responsibility for a series of recent attacks on Saudi Arabia. I'm Lisa Carton.
18: A political analyst says former President Barack Obama's campaigning with Abdul El-Sayed has become awkward. More from Richard Boyd.
21: Barack Obama is set to campaign in Michigan for Democrat Abdul El-Sayed in the 2026 midterms, despite El-Sayed's past criticisms of Obama's presidency as a failure and claims that the country was not better off after his terms. Cornell West highlights their ideological clashes on issues like Gaza, Wall Street bailouts, and single-payer health care, labeling Obama a moderate neoliberal, while El-Sayed struggles with black voters in the state. Richard Boyd reporting.
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18: The Los Angeles County Fire Department team helping Panama after a major earthquake and serious aftershocks there Friday.
23: The 7.7 magnitude quake struck the nation Friday afternoon, damaging buildings. It was followed by a huge 6.6 magnitude aftershock and dozens of others. 10 members of the department's International Urban Search and Rescue Team have deployed. The team includes firefighters, structural specialists, and a medical doctor. Captain Aaron Caton explained the mission.
24: We're going to go and do what we do best, which is help people in need. Our personnel are currently the world's expert in rescuing in collapsed buildings.
23: The team deployed Friday night. LACFD also said that its full 79-member heavy rescue team is on alert. I'm Rich Cassone.
18: U.S.-based team of marine archaeologists has set sail for a tiny island in the far western Pacific, seeking to solve one of the 20th century's great unsolved mysteries, the disappearance of famed aviator Amelia Earhart. News and analysis at townhall.com. Some political analysts say the country could be heading for a major realignment and that the 2030 census may bring it into sharper focus. More from Bill Alexander.
0: Analysts point to population shifts toward the South and West, arguing they could reshape congressional representation and electoral influence in the next decade. Some also see the trend as part of a broader rise in Christian conservative and populist politics, with possible effects as soon as the 2028 election. The forecast remains debated, but the stakes of the next census are already drawing attention. I'm Bill Alexander reporting.
18: In Washington, King County's sales tax will increase January 1st. Voters won't get their input. Under a law passed by the legislature this year, local governments can increase sales taxes by small amounts to raise money for affordable housing, behavioral health facilities, and similar projects. The increase will cost the average person $4 a year. More on these stories at townhall.com.
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5: If you like guns, and even if you don't, you're in the right place. Get ready for the original national talk show about guns, shooting, and the Second Amendment. What's the best gun for personal protection? Why own an AR-15? Tom knows. New guns, politics, and shooting tips. All coming your way right now. Tom Gresham's your host, and you can call him at Tom Talk Gun. Now, here's Tom.

0: He was the first, and he's still the best. For 30 years, Tom Gresham has been your trusted source on all things ballistic. New guns, Second Amendment, personal protection, be part of it. Call Tom Talk Gun. Now, here's Tom.
1: Oh, we got so many things to talk about today. Hey, I'm Tom Gresham. I'm your host. We're going to be talking about, well, lots of stuff. We're going to be talking about the Second Amendment, of course, and gun collecting, of all things, and, yeah, custom holsters. And we're going to have a special code where you can get a holster at a discount because you're a Gun Talk listener. A lot of things going on there. We're, also, of course, we got news from the ATF. Is it important? Yeah. Is it going to last? Who knows? We'll have more details about that as we go. Also, I am back after taking a week off. I was down at Gunsight for the 50th anniversary gathering. They call it the Gas Match, the Gunsight alumni shoot. They had about twice as many people as they normally have, somewhere between 350 and 400 shooters at this event. It all went pretty well, except for one guy who managed to shoot himself in the leg. More details about that as we go along and how it happened. And maybe how we could talk about ways that you don't do that to yourself. Yeah, four rules of gun safety still apply no matter what you're doing. We'll have a lot to talk about there. And, of course, as always, we're looking for your range reports. Anything that you have been shooting, maybe a gun you've purchased, doesn't have to be new, it could be old, because we're going to be talking about gun collecting a little bit later on in the show as well. And you can give me a call at Tom Talk Gun. That is our number here. Because that's me. I'm Tom, and we talk guns. So Tom Talk Gun is the number. So if there's anything on your mind that has to do with guns or something you've seen in the media that just ticked you off, you're going, I can't believe they're saying this. Well, yeah, call me. Tell me about it. We'll get a lot of things happening. But right off the bat, we got to talk a little bit about Second Amendment and what's going on and who better

0: want to be super clear. The problem is that we're winning so much, we have to make sure that we're doing everything we can to maximize these wins, to get the messages out, and to, you know, do all of the things that we can do to get while the getting is good.
1: And it's not just in the courts. I mean, we talk, you know, legislative and litigation and a lot of things going on, but we've got things going on with the Trump administration that even in our wildest dreams of hoping we could never even imagine, because things are happening at the administrative level, at the bureaucracy level, at agencies, and just rulemaking without even passing new laws. We're advancing without, honestly, without us having to do a whole lot, because it's being done for us. Well, I say that. I know you're working behind the scenes, but there are things going on that I think a lot of people don't even know about.
0: Yeah, so I mean, I think it's important to point out that, look, you know, the best way to get the most lasting results is to get that through the courts. But it is absolutely helpful to have, you know, both a Congress and an executive that is pulling in the right direction. And right now, we are very lucky that we have, in large part, anyway, a DOJ and an ATF that are interested in respecting the Constitution and respecting, you know, the rights and expectations of lawful gun owners. And having an administration that's interested in doing that does make things a lot easier on everybody. But I think you're absolutely right to point out that, you know, things that are adopted by way of executive policy, you know, they're good while there's an administration that's interested in undertaking that policy. But we always run the risk of future administrations changing them.
1: Okay, well, you just teed that up perfectly, because that leads us into the things that happened this past week with ATF saying, okay, there's a whole bunch of stuff that we're not going to enforce. You want to pick it up and just talk about what happened?
0: Sure. So, you know, we won a absolutely landmark lawsuit decision about a month and a half ago in a case called Jensen v. ATF. And in that case, we secured an injunction on behalf of the members of our sister organization, Citizens Committee for the Right to Keep and Bear Arms, which prevented the enforcement of major portions of the NFA against them, specifically the remaining registration requirements for all of the stuff that had the tax burden, the tax stamp burden zeroed out by the One Big Beautiful Bill. So we're talking about suppressors, short-browed rifles, short-browed shotguns, AOWs. We had the enforcement of the remaining portions of the NFA as to those items struck down as unconstitutional. The problem that that created then was that now you had uneven application between people that were either included in the injunction, like members of our sister organization, or some of the other national organizations that were also involved in the lawsuit, and just regular folks. And so lots of FFLs and other folks had questions as to how this injunction actually worked in practice. We asked and pleaded with the DOJ and the ATF to give some additional guidance so that people who were interested in both availing themselves of the rights that they now had because of this injunction, as well as people that were not covered by the injunction but just wanted to know how this worked, as well as FFLs and their employees, like, okay, if we want to do the right thing, we want to let people use this injunction, we want to get the NFA out of here to the fullest extent possible, but we also don't want to inadvertently create legal liability for our businesses or for our employees or for ourselves individually. So the ATF finally, just this past Friday, put out guidance explaining from a practical perspective how a lot of these things are going to work, at least insofar as this administration is going to treat them. And we got both like a cover letter and then an FAQ, which I encourage everybody to read, and both of them are posted on our website, which is saf.org. where you can see all of the FAQs about how, in practice, this is actually going to be utilized in your state and at your local gun shop.
1: Well, good point, because people have to understand that this is how the feds are interpreting this, but states have their own laws, so they may say, well, okay, you don't have to do a registration on a suppressor. You don't have to do a registration on a short barrel rifle or a short barrel shotgun. But if you have a state that prohibits that, your state laws still apply.
0: Absolutely, and that's one of two major caveats that we've been trying to make sure that we hammer home with folks, which is one, as you mentioned absolutely correctly, all state and local laws still apply. So, for example, I'm in Pennsylvania, where possession of a short-barreled rifle, for example, is a misdemeanor unless you can use as an affirmative defense the fact that you registered it with the NFA. So even though at the moment the feds

0: say that I don't have to do NFA paperwork if I want to make an SBR, for example, like if I want to pop off a pistol brace from one of the guns sitting next to me and put a stock on it. The feds say that's fine with them. However, the state would say, well, now you're in possession of what Pennsylvania calls an offensive weapon, and I would no longer have the affirmative defense of having registered it with the NFA. So there are, I think it's 15 states at this point that have some sort of interaction problem here with NFA compliance being written into their statutes. And so we are actively working on what we can do to help each of those states independently either come out with additional interpretive guidance or this doesn't become a problem for people that want to exercise their rights now at the federal level without having the state problem.
1: Okay, so, but if you, and I want to make sure people are kind of understand what we're talking about. If you live in a state where you don't have these prohibitions, under what the ATF is saying right now, you can go to your tool shed and get out a hacksaw and start chopping off the barrel of your shotgun and make it a sawed-off shotgun without registering it, without paying a tax or anything else, and that's legal.
0: So for the time being, that's right. And I want to be clear that there are kind of two populations of people that are now affected as a result of this guidance. There's the people that are covered by the injunction themselves. And those people are the people that are customers of the manufacturers that are included in the lawsuit, as well as the members of the organizations included in the lawsuit.
1: Mm-hmm.
0: Being part of that injunction is the best coverage that you can have, because it's much harder for that injunction to be amended or dissolved or vacated or reversed than it is for regular ATF policy to change. So what the ATF guidance did was expand the coverage of the injunction to everyone. However, the coverage that's now broadened out to being universal to everybody is just based on what the ATF calls discretionary non-enforcement. And that is a little scary sounding, and it should be.
1: Well, it is, because they're saying we promise not to enforce this law. We promise not to prosecute you and put you in jail. Make my day.
0: Exactly. They're basically, you know, and this is not a knock on the current ATF administration, because they have done exactly what they have the authority to do, right? You know, these executive agencies don't have the power to change the law. And in fact, we all scream bloody murder when they try to do it in the wrong direction under a different administration, because it would be executive overreach. So they can only do what they can do at the executive level, which is write new policy. They can also promulgate rules, which they're doing en masse, which is great. But ultimately, for a more permanent fix, we would need Congress or the Supreme Court, which we're actively working on both. But all of that is to say, you know, to your hypothetical, can I go chop my, Mossberg 590A1 down to 12 inches if I want to? Mm-hmm. So the short answer is the feds say that they will not prosecute you for doing that. Now, the second caveat here is that if that discretionary non-enforcement should change sometime in the future, well, now you still are in possession of a unregistered SBS. And so if a, you know, God forbid, Gavin Newsom administration changes its mind and on day one decides that they are no longer going to discretionarily not enforce this, well, you are now in possession of an item that's a no-no. And they might have some sort of amnesty period, but they wouldn't be required to do that. And the guidance that the ATF put out just 2 days ago explains all of this in detail in the FAQ. And so these are things that people should be aware of. We're certainly not advising people to do it or not to do it. Those are decisions that are completely up to you. But we want to make people aware of what the potentialities are, as well as, you know, the ATF wanted to do the same thing. So there are some exciting new developments here, but there's also a word of caution that needs to go along with them.
1: All right, hold that thought here. I'm going to take a quick break. We're going to hold you over here. We're talking with Bill Sack from the Second Amendment Foundation. We got more questions, as you might imagine. It's like, oh, yeah, okay, that's great. So what does that mean? What can I do? Am I going to get into trouble? What should we do about this? We'll cover that when we come back. I'm Tom Gresham. This is Gun Talk.
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0: All right, we're talking with Bill Sack from the Second Amendment Foundation. And Bill, right after you, I got somebody coming in here who will talk about what this means to dealers and dealer transfers and what they need to do. So we don't need to get into that, but I did want to follow up with one other question. You mentioned that it's like we've got all pigs are equal, but some pigs are more equal. And if you are a member of the class that was covered by the injunction, if you're a member of the Citizens Committee or one of the other groups or buy from one of these dealers or companies, you may have extra protection. So the question is, under the new guidance from ETF, for instance, making a short barrel rifle or shotgun, would that give you additional protection in the case of a Gavin Newsom administration coming up?
1: Yes, I think exactly. And that's a great point to hammer home, is the folks that are taking advantage of the discretionary non-enforcement, which was evidenced in the guidance that just came out on Friday, that discretion can change at the snap of the fingers. However, your coverage in a court order can only be changed by a further action of that court or a court above it. So being protected by the injunction is a much more permanent solution. It's not permanent, but it is more permanent than being covered purely by the discretionary non-enforcement. So it would certainly be our recommendation to either join our sister organization, CCRKBA, or any of the other organizations that are involved in the Jensen lawsuit or the other lawsuit that was consolidated with it. That is the way to get the protection that is the hardest for the other side to get rid of.
0: So for $25 to $35 a year or $150 for a lifetime membership, you can get your protection. That seems like a really smart investment.
1: Yeah, I mean, we certainly believe that it is, right? And people, you know, complain that we're just trying to sell memberships, but the facts are the facts. You know, we are excited when we can bring these cases on behalf of our members, because it's the way that we can get the relief for the most number of people all over the country. Just the way that these lawsuits work, when we win in the lawsuit only covers the people that are in the lawsuit. So when we can bring a case on behalf of members, that means what we win in the case flows through the organization to the members, and that's exactly what happened in the Jensen case. So becoming a member is really the best way to get the most lasting protection. And then understand that there are still caveats to all of this, and buyer beware, and if people have questions either about their state or local laws or future ramifications for the conduct, you know, described in this guidance, that they should talk to a local attorney.
0: Yeah, keep yourself informed, because the stakes are significant. Okay, let's change to something else. As we look forward and not very many weeks ahead now, the United States Supreme Court is going to hear the case about banning semi-automatic firearms, a.k.a. assault weapons. The court watchers seem to all be saying we're going to get a win here, and they're going to strike down these bans on semi-autos. I know it can go a lot of different ways, but, and I'm not trying to get you to handicap the Supreme Court, because that's always a foolish thing to do, but just as you look at this, what are you thinking?
1: So, yeah, so the cases you're talking about are both Second Amendment Foundation cases, Viramontes v. Cook County and Grant v. Higgins out of Connecticut. And the court is going to address, you know, can the states or, for that matter, the federal government ban AR-15s or similar rifles? That is the question presented. And, of course, our position is no, of course they cannot, and this is supported both by the plain text of the Constitution, the history and tradition of firearm regulation in the Republic, as well as pre-existing Supreme Court guidance that has come down in cases like Heller, McDonald, Bruin, and even more recently in Wolford and Helmani. You know, these are guns that are, you know, overwhelmingly used. They're in common use for lawful purposes all over the country. And looking at the tea leaves, we absolutely believe that we have the votes to get these things struck down. I mean, we're certainly hopeful of that. We have, you know, written statements from a number of justices that have already kind of showed their hand a little bit in terms of how they perceive these things and the underlying history that is key to the analysis, the constitutional analysis here. So we certainly feel confident. But as you mentioned, the Supreme Court can do any number of things at any time. Decisions can be either narrow or broad. And because these opinions can be 50, 75, 125 pages long, and everyone is going to hang on every single word and every phrase and every footnote, just because we get a big picture win, there can always be language in there that we may not like, which may create future problems. So there's always a lot of unanswered questions that we don't exactly know what we've got until the opinion is out in front of us, which will be in this coming June, most likely, and we can pour over the thing with a fine-tooth comb and understand, you know, every phrase, every sentence, every footnote.
0: There you go. Bill, look, I want to thank you so much for what you do, what the Second Amendment Foundation does. It's important, not only what you're doing, but coming on here and explaining this. We're going to get you back on here soon, and I'm afraid we're out of time because there's more to talk about than we can here. We're talking with Bill Sachs from Second Amendment Foundation, and it's saf.org if you want to go over there, and the Citizens Committee for the Right to Keep and Bear Arms, CCKRBA. If you are a member, you are included in the injunction. It is important.
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0: Here's a shooting tip that's guaranteed to work. The simple fact is that if you can't control the trigger, hitting the target is more luck than skill. Almost anyone can hold the sights on the target. Pressing the trigger without disturbing the sights is the challenge, and most shooters don't even know what they're doing wrong. It's understandable to anticipate the noise and recoil of an explosion about to go off in front of your face. It's called flinching, yanking the trigger rather than pressing it. Don't think that's what you're doing? Try mixing in inert dummy rounds with live ammunition. If you see the sights dip when the gun goes click instead of bang, well, that's a flinch. Once you master pressing the trigger rather than yanking it, you'll improve your shooting tremendously. Stop worrying about the sights. Think trigger. You'll shoot better.

0: All right, welcome back. I'm Tom Gresham. This is Gun Talk. If you want to be a part of it, you can give me a call. It's free, actually. Give me a call at Tom Talk Gun. That will get you in here. In just a few minutes, I got to tell you about a ballot measure that's going on in Idaho. And I know a lot of times we don't like ballot measures. We kind of get upset about them. Trust me, you're going to like this one. It is something else. Well, it's Idaho, so what are we? That's all I got to tell you, right? All right, so the big news, and we're talking about it already, is ATF, DOJ, has issued guidance on the injunction and what are they going to do about enforcing registration on silencers, suppressors, short barrel rifles, short barrel shotguns, all the rest of it. And we kept asking, what does this mean? What does it mean? What can we do? Because it's unclear. Well, we got somebody that can explain all of that. And joining me right now is we got Phil Milks. He is the Senior Vice President at Orchid Advisors and the lead attorney at FFL Law. Hey, Phil.
1: Hey, Tom. How are you doing today, sir?
0: I am great. I bet you have been some kind of busy because everybody's wanting to know, what does this mean? Well, let's back up. Explain Orchid Advisors, what you guys are, what you do.
1: Yeah, Orchid Advisors, we are a regulatory consulting firm. We specialize in firearms law, and we offer professional regulatory services and advisory services and software to the firearms industry specifically. And FFL Law, obviously, as it sounds, we offer legal services to FFLs across the nation.
0: Okay, so if you're a gun store, you're an FFL, you can work with Orchid Advisors to say, okay, what does this mean? I need the software to run my books and all the rest of it. Keep me out of trouble. Tell me what to do. I mean, it's essentially what you guys do. Is that right?
1: That is absolutely correct, yes.
0: Okay, so therein lies the question. We've got this advisory information from ATF that came out on Friday about suppressors and short barrel rifles and short barrel shotguns and all the rest of it. What does this mean? How do we comply with this, or what can we do and not do?
1: Yeah, absolutely. So it's obviously a very exciting time right now to be a gun purchaser. The ATF had issued, obviously, on Friday, an open letter to the industry stating that we are no longer going to enforce the NFA registration and transfer requirements as to SBRs, SBSs, silencers, and AOWs. So what does that mean? For many states and many consumers in those states, you no longer have to, you know, file your Form 4 so that your fingerprints and your photographs and wait for the ATF to approve an SBR transfer, silencer, SBS, AOW transfer to you. There are still several states that do have state statutes that will restrict you, and you cannot have the silencer transfer, SBR, SBS, AOW transfer on a 4473. So the federal guidance issued on Friday absolutely does not overturn state law. But for the majority of states, you can now walk into your gun store, go grab a cam, go grab an SBR, and walk out with a 4473 and be out of the store in 5 minutes.
0: So in a 4473, you're basically buying it the same way you would buy a gun and do the background check, or if you're in a state that has where your carry permit functions as that, you can just show your carry permit and they don't even do the background check.
1: Absolutely correct, yes. So the federal guidance, what they did was they, you know, effectively omitted the NFA requirements. So everything is treated as a gun. So if you've got, you know, if you've got a CCW and one of the states that qualify for the, you know, the Brady exemption, you can just walk out, you know, no gun, no background check, and you just walk out with your SBR or silencer.
0: It seems to me that there's a big gotcha waiting out there, and that is in the guidance. They say, yeah, this is what we're doing, and we are doing this as of right now and under the Trump administration. But there's no guarantee that a future administration can't undo this just with the snap of fingers.
1: This is, yeah, it's an absolutely great point. This is an administrative enforcement policy. It's very important for everybody to know that the NFA was not overturned. These are laws that are still on the books. So the NFA was not repealed, unfortunately. So to your point, a future administration could come in and say, oh, we're going to start enforcing this policy again. And where the issue could come in for every FFL SOP and for consumers out there, sponsors and SDRs that they purchase under this new enforcement policy, future administration could come in and call it 2029, 2030 and say, we're going to start enforcing the NFA again. You have an SDR and a silencer and you did not register it. That is now effectively contraband and an unregistered NFA firearm. So it's going to be very interesting to see how, you know, future administrations come into this and start enforcing this policy.
0: And Phil, I know that people break, at least on a couple of different ways on this. And one would be, I'm just going to do it. I don't care what they're going to do because this is freedom and this is America and this is what we should be doing. We shouldn't have to do the paperwork. So I'm just going to do this. On the other hand, there are people who are going to say, you know, I'm not sure I could sleep at night knowing that I have an SBR and suppressors that I bought and they're not registered, and a future administration can then come back and say, hey, guess what? You have violated federal law on this.
1: That's something that everybody's going to have to wrestle with, unfortunately. The ATF, they did state that, is effectively complying with the past laws, the form 1, 2, 3, 4, 5, 9, et cetera, that's all still voluntary. And you can continue to keep filing your paperwork now and proceeding forward. What everyone is going to have to deal with is, do I want to go to a gun store and buy an FBR and not register it? Okay, I can have my FBR and I'm out of the store in, 20 minutes. And I've got my new rifle. Fantastic. Right. Well, maybe an unfriendly administration comes in 2029 or, down the road. And, now a new attorney general, new director of the ATF says, we are going to enforce the law now. Now I've got this unregistered SBR, and now it is contraband. So, unfortunately, it's a TBD to see how a future administration is going to enforce that. The safest way, obviously, is to register, and then you will always have a legal firearm. But obviously, there is everybody wants to have their SBR now, right? So,
0: I've got a question
1: be very
0: for you.
1: Interesting.
0: Can I take a hacksaw to my shotgun right now, and that'd be legal?
1: Absolutely. The enforcement guidance is they are not enforcing the making provisions of the NFA. So, yeah.
0: Hacksaw sales are going to go up.
1: Yeah. Home Depot and Lowe's might.
0: You can make your own sawed-off shotgun, and it is legal. First time since 1934. Go for it.
1: Absolutely. Kind of akin to some of the Democrat legislators that try to quote unquote destroy their firearms on a YouTube video, and they cut off the barrel, and they unfortunately made an SBR on YouTube.
0: They committed a federal felony right there on YouTube. Yeah, I love it.
1: Exactly right. And did anyone go to jail for that? No.
0: Well, okay, so it sounds like, I know what's going to happen. Most people are going to go, yeah, I'm just going to do this thing. I'm going to get my suppressor. I'm going to get my SBR, and we're going to go with it. One of the other things, let's just touch on this briefly because it is a kind of an ancillary point, is that currently, if you travel out of state with your SBR, your short barrel rifle or your short barrel shotgun, you have to file paperwork to go out of the state. If I remember right, what they said was, you still have to do that, but we are working to get that changed. Is that correct?
1: Yes, sir. Yes. So for anyone who owns an SBR or an SBS and you want to travel across state lines, the ATF is still enforcing the Form 20. So you have to file your paperwork with the ATF, file that Form 20 if you want to transport that across state lines. You know, what the ATF does with that, your guess is as good as mine. I assume, exactly right. Hey, I'm Phil. I'm going across the state border. That's 5 minutes away from me, and I'm coming back in 20 minutes. I got to notify the ATF. So that is required.
0: But we do need to tell people.
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1: I'm celebrating local heroes. 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I'm Michelle Slade. During North State Now, we will speak with your neighbors, friends, family, and community members who give back, not to be recognized, but because it's the right thing to do. 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
5: Get the darn thing. I'll worry about the rest of it later. Yes, something could come up, but if a million of us or 10 million of us go buy suppressors under this for the next 2 years, do you really think they're going to come back and say, okay, we're going to come after 10 million of you? I mean, I guess it could happen. I don't know. I mentioned earlier, we've got a ballot measure in Idaho. And I got to read this because it's just a little bit involved, but you're going to like it. Idaho advisory question. The question on the ballot is, and you have 6 choices. So you got 6 ones. You can choose one of these. Which of the following guns should be designated as the state gun of Idaho? Please choose only one answer. Your choices are, and I want you to call in with your vote on this. Your choices are the Winchester Model 1894 and 3030. Winchester Model 1873, the gun that won the West in 44-40. 1873 Colt Single Action Army Revolver Peacemaker in 45 Colt, of course. The M1 Garand Rifle, 30-06. The Colt 1911 45 Automatic Colt Pistol in 45 ACP. And finally, Remington Model 700 Bolt Action Rifle in 30-06. Now, that's the kind of item on a ballot you can get behind. Michelle says, somebody in Idaho knows good guns. Yes, I would agree with that. That is pretty amazing stuff. All right, I mentioned I was over at the gun site, and they had the gas match, the gun site alumni shoot, and they had 350-plus shooters there. It went very well. They run a great event. They really know how to put a lot of shooters through a lot of stations in a hurry. And I don't have quite enough time to get into the details of it. I'll pick it up on the backside. But we had one ND that I'm aware of, and people are drawing fast. And a guy managed to shoot himself while he was drawing his pistol, went into his thigh and out of his thigh and in and out, not deep. And, you know, I mean, it's crazy to say not serious because it's a gunshot wound, but not all that serious. So how did it happen? What happened here? When we come back, I'll fill in just a little bit about that. If there's something on your mind, you've got a thing you'd like to talk about, maybe even a range report you'd like to share, by all means, give me a call at Tom Talk Gun. Yeah, 4 rules of gun safety always apply, even in the middle of a gunfight, even while you're shooting for speed. Yeah. speed could be the issue here. John Moses Browning reshaped the 20th century battlefield and civilian arsenal with relentless genius. His 128 patents birthed the 1911 pistol, still the benchmark for reliability and ergonomics after 115 years. The Browning Auto 5, the first successful semi-automatic shotgun, and the immortal M2 50 caliber machine gun. He pioneered short recoil operation, Colt 1900, 1911, gas operation, the BAR, and the tilting barrel lock still used in nearly every modern semi-auto pistol, Winchester lever actions, Colt revolvers, Remington pumps, and FN's high power all carry his DNA. Browning didn't just design guns, he invented the mechanical language the entire industry still speaks. One Utah farm boy armed the free world. Put all your gear on that you carry, and then roll around on the ground. Now get up. All your gear that's on the ground, that's what you're not going to have in a fight.
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5: More American women than ever are choosing firearms for self-protection. Female gun ownership has climbed 177% since 1990, with roughly one in four women now owning a gun. Since 2019, 68% of new female buyers cite protection as their main reason. One in four women has survived severe physical violence from an intimate partner. Many have learned that police often arrive too late. Compact, concealable handguns top their shopping lists. Women-specific training courses sell out within hours, and ranges report female attendance doubling in many states with rational carry laws. Firearm companies now market directly to women, showing them as confident, capable guardians rather than sidekicks. Millions of women are rejecting helplessness and embracing armed self-reliance as the most reliable insurance policy in an uncertain world.

0: have taken off all the competition guys again, which I tend to do with some regularity, when we talk about speed versus accuracy. A lot of the after-action conversation from the Gunsight gas match, and look, this is not a reflection on Gunsight at all. This stuff just happens. A guy was drawing fast. There was a stage there. We had turn targets, and they turned and faced you in only 1 second. You had 1 second to react, and to make a headshot. Not just a shot on the body, it had to be a headshot from 3 yards. I think we had 1.5 seconds at 7 yards, if I remember right. I think I got one shot in out of several attempts, and I may have been shooting from the hip. I don't know. But you got to go fast. You got to go like faster than you've ever gone before. And in the process, somebody, I thought it was during holstering, but because that's more likely, but it was not. It turned out it was with a 1911 during drawing, shot himself in the thigh, went in, came out in the fat part, poked a hole in himself. And they had med people there, and, you know, they dealt with it very well, very professionally. But the question is, how did it happen? Why did it happen? First of all, it's a 1911. You got a thumb safety. He's taking the grip, the thumb safety off, coming out of the holster, because we're trying to go fast, trying to go as fast as we can. There's a real danger in this. And everybody wants to go super fast. Why? I'm going to say part of it is because of YouTube videos and the fact that we have, all of us have timers. And it's what we can measure. So we want to get our numbers right. We want to have the lowest, the quickest draw, lowest number. Can I say that I think, and I'm just guessing here, I think probably in a gunfight, a quarter of a second, maybe even a half a second, is not going to be the determining factor. It's not old Western's movie, slapping leather, making an accurate shot, I would offer, is paramount. A fast shot that goes astray is not only not good, it's detrimental. It's harmful. If you're going to work on fast draw stuff, and people have been shooting themselves in the legs and the feet for decades or maybe hundreds of years doing fast draw, get some instruction, get to a class, work on it slowly, work on dry fire, and understand this stuff. But look, bottom line is guns are dangerous. If they weren't, there'd be no point for them at all. They're designed to be dangerous. They're designed to be able to project force. That's what they do. To pretend that guns are not dangerous would be to be childish about it. And so we have the four rules of gun safety. If you obey the four rules of gun safety, you probably are not going to have an inadvertent noise. Or if you do, you're not going to shoot yourself or somebody else. It'll just be a noise. So, as we think about this, also, you need to have a med kit with you at the range every time. And you need to know how to use it. That's non-negotiable. You have to have a med kit there. So I'm just throwing it out there that...
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0: From hunting elk in the Rockies, to storming beaches in Normandy, the 30-06 became a legend. Still popular today for its reliability, it's a piece of history you can shoot. It's sometimes said that every rifle cartridge after the 06 wasn't really needed. That may not be true, but you can't go wrong with this venerable hunting cartridge. 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
3: News this hour from Town Hall. I'm John Scott. Russia and Ukraine agree to a ceasefire on energy infrastructure. More from correspondent Richard Boyd.
4: President Trump announced the energy ceasefire in the war between Russia and Ukraine in a post on Truth Social, saying that both parties have agreed. Following the announcement, Ukrainian President Volodymyr Zelensky posted on X that Ukraine supports the ceasefire. He went on to say that it's important that Russia supports it as well. It comes just days after President Trump said Russia will supply diesel fuel to the U.S. The president called it a great announcement for diesel prices for Americans. The deal reportedly angered Zelensky. Richard Boyd reporting.
3: K.T. McFarland, former Deputy National Security Advisor, tells the Salem Radio Network the situation unfolding in Russia regarding a possible lab leak could severely impact the president, Vladimir Putin.
5: But the one thing I kept thinking is, wow, is that something that actually potentially brings Putin down? If he can't manage this, if it is a biological weapon, if it is some kind of new plague, and he doesn't tap it down and get it under control and somehow it spreads, this could be a real nail in Putin's coffin.
3: Former Deputy National Security Advisor K.T. McFarland. Los Angeles Skid Row under a federal raid.
6: The FBI led more than 300 officers in Operation Safe Skid Row, serving dozens of arrests and search warrants on dealers accused of selling hard drugs to homeless people. First Assistant U.S. Attorney Bill Asaley said 23 people were in custody, with others still sought. Prosecutors say the dealers keep stash pads outside the area, drive home in luxury vehicles, and have been operating around California's weak drug laws. Willie Nelson, Washington.
3: Major League Baseball, the NLCS. Game 1, the Brewers beat the Dodgers 2-1. The ALCS Monday, the Rays will be hosting the Guardians. More from townhall.com.
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3: A market think tank says credit card fees not a major driver of high gas prices, and argues fuel taxes have a much bigger impact.
8: Unleash Prosperity says fees on a typical gas station credit card purchase amount to roughly 6 cents per gallon, far less than the taxes drivers pay at the pump. The group argues that blaming card fees for rising fuel costs could be used to advance proposed limits on credit card charges. Gas prices are influenced by multiple factors, but Unleash Prosperity says card fees are a relatively small part of the total. Ron Taylor reporting.
3: Death row inmate Krista Pike, released from a hospital on Saturday, sent back to prison, where she will continue receiving medical care following her botched execution attempt in Tennessee. Pike was discharged and is now at the Deborah K. Johnson Rehabilitation Center, where she has been housed now for more than 30 years. News and analysis at townhall.com. One man is dead after being attacked by a tiger at a wildlife park in England.
9: South Yorkshire police say the man entered a Siberian tiger enclosure at Yorkshire Wildlife Park Saturday afternoon. The man suffered serious injuries and was pronounced dead at the scene despite medical efforts. The park was evacuated and closed Saturday and will remain closed through Sunday. Authorities say the tiger was unharmed. The victim's identity has not been released, but his family has been notified. The park is working with authorities to determine what happened. I'm Jim Forbes.
3: A college basketball player is under ICE detention. Mississippi Valley State junior Quinfang Pang is a junior on the Delta Devils. He's currently in custody at the Richwood Correctional Center. Pang is from China. He entered the United States in 2023 on a temporary basis, but illegally overstayed. More on these stories at townhall.com.
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0: while I'm back here on the show, but I'm also back from my travels down to Arizona, where I went to Gunsight, had a good time down there. Bunch of people shooting. Got to meet a lot of fun folks, run into some people. Katie Pavlich was there, you know, formerly of Fox, and now over at News Nation. That was fun. Doug Hamblin, the executive vice president of the NRA, was there. It went on and on. Lots of interesting, cool people. And some vendors and just people you talk to and go, wow, that's a cool thing. What is that? How do you make that? What do I do with that? It was fun. Honestly, it really was. Had a good time. One of the people I ran into there was John Abbott from Hog Holsters, and we had a good chance to shoot the breeze about holsters and learn a little bit about that. And I said, hey, let's get you on the show. So John joins us right now. Hey, John, welcome.
1: Thank you for having me.
0: You bet. All right, so here's the deal. You make really good Kydex holsters. A holster would seem to most of us to be a really simple thing. It's this container for a pistol, and yet over the years, I've had so many of them, I find that there are a lot of holsters that are just not that good. What is it about holsters? What do you have to make in a holster to make it a good holster?
1: Well, Tom, to make a good holster, and I've been doing it now for 20 years. When I started out, I made holsters. Now I make really good holsters. I've learned from other people things to do and things to not do. And one of the things that I realized, I taught concealed carry before I created holsters, and a lot of times people would bring a holster to me that they had trouble with, and it would be lost hardware or lost retention or something along that line, and I would help them, you know, if I could, get it back in shape, meaning, you know, give them some hardware, tighten it up, set the retention the way they wanted it. And then a few months later, they'd show back up at one of my classes and say, hey, I don't know what I did wrong. Yeah. But can you fix this for me again? And I'd fix it for him again. And then when I started making holsters, which the first one I created and came up with was a pocket holster, very popular, one of our very popular holsters. But it's it was, I learned the retention that 90% of the customers liked, you know, and that's what I when I make a holster, I actually mold the retention properly. And the retention isn't adjustable without breaking out a heat gun, but it's set to where 90% of the people love that particular retention. And one of the things they had was lost hardware. Well, I said, when I sat down, and I'd lost hardware before, you know, shooting matches and IDPA and stuff, you know, losing the screws,

0: If you've been to Gunsight and used one of my available at Gunsight only outside the waistbands, it has a triple tapped hog nut. And what that is, it's one piece of metal with two holes drilled and tapped into it. That way, when you put one screw in inside your holster, you don't have to worry about finding a wrench. I send them with an American-made Allen wrench, and you can tighten it well to you. People have actually, you know, you could twist the head off. That's how tight you can do it. but you can, it works as its own wrench by having two or three holes in it, because it's not going to turn. Once you start the two screws, you're not going to lose the hardware.
1: Okay. And the other thing about your holsters I was impressed with, and maybe you can talk about using the materials you use, is that the Kydex, to me, seem to be thinner, and for concealment, thinner is good, and yet it wasn't flimsy.
0: No, it's not. So what I do is, we have a definition of the word fit here at my factory, and that is made on the gun that's going to be carried in it, or not made at all. If it's not made on the gun that it's going to carry, you know, if we sell you a holster for a Glock 19, it's for a Glock 19. Can you put a 26 in it? Yes, but it's not going to fit as well. There's some minor differences in frames and all that. So number one is we make it as thin as we can for the gun that's going to be carrying it. Okay. Number two, I take every gun when it comes in and I make that holster with retention set into it, but I make it out of thin Kydex, because inside the waistband, you don't need thick Kydex. Right. Outside, you do. Outside the waistband, you do, because it's out there on its own. You need extra strength. But thin Kydex forms properly for the gun. There's not a lot of movement, so there's no cracking. They're just made for the gun. They fit right. There's you know, people go out and buy the thinnest, lightest gun they can, and then they'll put something thick and heavy on it, and I'm like, why don't you just buy a bigger gun?
1: Yeah, makes sense. All right, we're talking with John Abbott from Hog Holsters. You can go follow along. Hog Holsters is HAWGholsters.com. Let's go ahead and get to one thing. I want to make sure people get this, because you said, hey, we're going to offer a special deal for Gun Talk listeners, and I'm going to let you go ahead and throw that out there.
0: We're going to make it real easy. Type in Gun Talk, no spaces, no dashes, and you get 10% off. Gun Talk.
1: Across the board, all the stuff you make?
0: Everything I make. Everything I make is American-made. We got some T-shirts and stuff that aren't. But everything we produce here is American-made, and I'm very proud of that, because if we spend our money in America, an American will have enough money to buy a holster off of us.
1: So where is here? You say we're making it here. Where are you?
0: Scottsdale, Arizona.
1: Okay. Good. Yep. Almost close to America.
0: Smack dab in the middle of almost close to 110 miles from Gunsight.
1: There you go. Everything works off of that. That's right. And you got some special holsters you have there. And you've got inside the waistband, you've got a knife holster or scabbards, if you will. You got a lot of mag carriers. You got a lot of different things.
0: Yes, sir. And I'm kind of innovative. I design everything myself. I actually make the holsters myself. I don't believe in waiting periods for guns or holsters. And what that means is, when you order it, we make it, and we get it out the door. Now, when I say we, I mean I do have some help with packaging, but as far as producing the holster, I am the craftsman that makes every single holster.
1: You personally make every holster?
0: Yes, sir.
1: Wow.
0: I've done it for 20 years, and I don't believe in making people wait for stuff. I make every holster myself, design it, do all that, and I enjoy what I do. I help the HAWG, you know, a lot of people are like, why would he spell it that way? Very simply, stands for Helping America Wear Guns. And that's why it's Hog Holsters.
1: I'll be darned. Well, you obviously know what you're doing, because I got a chance to look at them and handle them and all. I said, yeah, I like, and you got, I asked you about a particular gun. We're not going to tell people what it is yet. And you said, well, okay. I don't make that one. I said, well, I got one. He said, send it to me. So I'm going to send you a pistol that you don't make one for, but I'll let you make it. Now, here's a question. After you do that, will you be able to make that holster for that model from that point forward?
0: No.
1: No?
0: No. And here's the thing. We actually mold it on the gun. We don't make copies of the guns, and that's the only way that you can do it properly, is actually make an exact copy of the gun.
1: So, now, so what when you're I saying have it is down you want here, me, you, I want to... So, You want me to leave?
0: Go ahead.

0: my gun with you. That's what you want. I see where you're going with this.
1: Well, you know, if you there are companies that actually send me guns because they don't, for some reason, they don't. If you're a gun company and you're listening, and I hope you are, Blue Guns makes the best, absolute best copies of guns out there. BlueGuns.com. But if a gun's not available from Blue Gun, it's very difficult for holster manufacturers like myself to make an exact holster for what you need. We're working on a solution to get around that, meaning aluminum casting at some point. But the thing is with making a holster, like for instance, that new Ruger I heard you guys talking about earlier, the Ruger LCP Max with the enhanced handgun grip. It's an amazing little pocket gun, an amazing gun. But no one right now makes a mold of that pistol. Guess what? Hog Holsters, I went out, I bought the gun. I'm one of the only, if not the only, manufacturer of holsters for that gun. And we make a pocket, we make an inside the waistband for it. And that gun is selling like hotcakes for Ruger and Magpul. Very proud of that little pistol. But we make a holster for it. Why? Because I'll go out and buy a gun if we've got the demand for the holster.
0: Sure.
1: We can actually, when we get the gun, like the RXM when it came out, I went and bought the gun, I went and modified a mold, and we had the first holster specifically made for the RXM on the market. That I believe in being quick, I believe in making the holsters, I believe in keeping your word, and I've been happily making holsters now for 20 years. October 1st was our 20th anniversary of helping America wear guns.
0: John, you're a gun guy. All right, quick question for you. Red dots, do you have to have a different holster, or can you use the same holster for a gun with a red dot and without a red dot?
1: Okay. We make a lot that have a red dot. We've been making them for a couple years with a flap that goes between your body and the optic, and that protects the optic from being turned on your body. Just recently, we have come out with what's called the Hog Ops, OPS, for Optic Protective System. We just put it on the website last night, knowing I was going to be on here today, and it actually for a lot of the more popular pistols, it actually encompasses both sides. You saw it there at Gunsight. It covers both sides of your optic. One of the reasons we created that is in a training situation. I saw someone without one of my holsters, their optic equipped pistol, when they were practicing removing a protester, the toy gun, you know, the blue gun they had with the optic, it was removed from their holster. Wasn't one of our holsters. I'm not even going to say who it was. And I'm like, I need to create something that will prevent that. So what I did was I scratched my head, and I came up with a solution. It's called the Hog Optic Protective System. It protects your optic from being turned on, turned off, banged, or pulled out by something pulling upward on that 90-degree angle that a lot of these optics have on the front side. And kind of proud of my innovative. I'm an old Marine, so everything on our website, if it's got a name, it's probably an acronym. You know how Marines are with that. I literally love helping America wear guns. I've been doing it for 20 years. I've been blessed with this business, and I work hard, and I get the stuff out.
0: I know you do,
1: John.
0: Yeah, look, I appreciate your enthusiasm. You're obviously a gun guy. You're a believer. You use your guns. You understand what they're for. Hog Holsters, ATWGHolsters.com. Use the code GUNTALK when you're checking out, and you get a 10% deal on the thing, a discount. John, thank you so much. Congratulations. And, man, I'm looking at the Hog Ops. That's a good-looking innovation. You're doing good work, my friend.
1: Thank you. Thanks, Tom. Have a great day.
0: All right. You too. You take care. All right. Open lines for you now. Give me a call at Tom Talk Gun.
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All right, we're just pretty much open lines, and I'm going to yammer for a little while, and you're welcome to come on in. 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But then again, why would this be different from any other time? I never have a plan. We just yak. I was thinking about our conversation with John Abbott from Hog Holsters, and you got to go check it out. 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And no, I don't get anything out of it. I just offered it. I said, hey, John, throw a discount code for our people. And he said, yeah, sure, we'll do that. And I was thinking about the different ways we carry. He mentioned having pocket carry. He's got inside the waistband. He's got outside the waistband. And I was wondering, how do you carry? I'm assuming you do. And you may not carry every day. I mean, we can say, you ought to carry every day. Well, yeah, you should, but a lot of people don't. But when you do, how do you carry? Do you do pocket carry? And if you do, do you have the gun loose in a pocket, or do you have a pocket holster? Do you do inside the waistband? And if you do, is it over like at 3:30 position on your hip, or is it appendix style inside the waistband? Or do you do outside the waistband? I've done all of them, and I try, every once in a while I'll try different ones. For small revolvers, I do like pocket carry. I think it's a really good alternative. I'll actually, a lot of times we'll go with and I shoot right-handed, but a lot of times I'll go with a left front pocket for a revolver, especially if I'm using that as a backup gun. Because if I need a backup gun, maybe I just go into my pocket with my left hand and pull it out. And I'm perfectly okay shooting a revolver left-handed. Not a problem. On some of the revolvers, I have lasers, which really helps as well. Inside the waistband doesn't work for me. And yeah, I know everybody gets nervous about what's it pointing at. And if it goes off, I'm going to shoot my junk. Yeah, that's all true. But that's not why it doesn't work for me. It is body shape. I'm always interested how people say, well, you should do this because it works for them, right? Because it works for them, it should work for you. Well, no, it doesn't always work that way. I remember when Dad and I were doing TV together. It was always funny. When we were standing next to each other on camera, he was taller than me. But when we were sitting down next to each other, I was taller than him. The difference being that he had really long legs. He was a long-legged, lanky guy and long torso. And I have really short, stubby legs and long torso above the waist. Well, the difference, and where I'm going with this, is the difference is that I don't have that much real estate for inside the waistband appendix style. A holster there gouges me. When I sit down, it gouges me in the leg and just is very uncomfortable. And I guess if I had like long legs and a different, you know, body shape, it might work for me, and it does for a lot of people. But I've tried it, and it's just uncomfortable, for me at least. So apart from all the other possible issues, and I freely acknowledge, before anybody jumps in on this, that appendix style inside the waistband carry is the fastest. If I've got two hands crossed over my belt buckle, you can draw really fast from an appendix carry. And when people are doing their one-second draws on YouTube, almost inevitably, it is an appendix-style carry. You're going to have to add 0.2, 0.3, 0.4 for going to outside the waistband or inside the waistband on a belt. When we were doing what they call the Cooper Cup drill at gunsight, and I was wearing outside the waistband at 3:30 position, if you will, on the belt, it was virtually impossible for me to get to the gun and get it out and get it on target and get a shot off and make a headshot in 1 second. Even with really fast reaction time, call it a 0.2 or 0.3, you're left with 3/4 of a second to get a grip, to do a draw, to come out, to marry your hands together, get the sights on target, and make a shot in the head. There are people who can do that. I'm just not one of them. I got one after 1, 2, 3, 4,
maybe, I don't know, 3 to 6 attempts that they gave us. I think I got one shot in the head, and I, honestly, it's very possible I shot from the hip on that one, Bob Mundin style, which is not the thing you want to be doing. You'd only do that on a range. I also felt like, and it goes back to my earlier topic, trying to go that fast was borderline not in control. Borderline unsafe for me. Now look, if you're one of those people who can do it, great. And there are a lot of people who can't. Just for me, it wasn't working for me. You got to have your own speedometer, your own throttle. You got to go at your own speed, whatever that speed is. But make sure it's a safe speed, right?

0: Are you struggling with back pain, poor posture, or one shoulder or hip higher than the other? Do you or your child have scoliosis or suspect something just isn't right with your spine? 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I'm inviting you and your guests to my upcoming dinner talk, Don't Let the Curve Control You, How to Detect and Correct Scoliosis at Any Age, at the Stirring Church, Tuesday, October 20th at 5:15 p.m. Tacos are on me. 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

0: All right, let's knock it around a little bit. We'll talk about guns or shooting or Second Amendment or whatever. Safety, of course, self-defense with guns. When can you shoot? When should you not shoot? Yeah, a lot of questions involved with that. I got a story to tell you when we come back. Well, in just a little bit, I got to share something with you. First, let's go talk to Fred. He's on line 4 out of Rhode Island. Hey, Fred, we're on Gun Talk. What's on your mind?
1: Good afternoon, Tom. I had a quick question about rifles and pistols.
0: Okay.
1: As far as the breaking goes, brand new gun, you're breaking it in. You want to break it in right. You want to make sure the dependability is going to be there when you need it. How many rounds do you think you need a pistol and how many for a rifle?
0: All depends. What kind of pistol, what kind of rifle? Now, for a pistol, are we talking revolver or semi-auto or what?
1: I would think semi-auto because there's a lot more moving parts in the semi-auto than you have in the revolver, I think.
0: If I'm going to count on that gun for self-defense, if it's a target gun or a fun gun, who cares? But if it's a self-defense gun, I want 200 rounds through it bare minimum, and the break-in period for me involves a lot of lubrication because you've got a lot of parts that are sliding and moving against each other, and it's going to be wearing in. Basically, you're going to be abrading and smoothing out parts as it shoots, and it needs a lot of lube. So I would say lube that gun every 50 rounds or so and get at least 200 rounds through it. And I'm talking about 200 rounds without a failure. If you're still getting jams or failures or something, it's still not suitable for self-defense. Does that make sense?
1: Absolutely. It makes sense. The other thing about you want to wear the parts in, putting a lot of lube in it, does that inhibit the wear-in, or does that actually, improve the wear-in?
0: It actually helps
1: wear the parts in.
0: Yeah, I understand what you're saying, but you do want it to be lubed because you'll still get the abrasion, but you're not going to get too much wear. Also, and this is just me talking, I'm not mechanical that much, but I'm thinking the lube also helps. If you are wearing metal on metal, you're getting little shavings off, and it's better for that to be floating in the lube and get it out. And then, obviously, part and parcel of that is you got to clean the gun. You got to get all that junk out of there. At first, I'd probably clean it every 100 rounds for the first 200 or 300 rounds and then lube the heck out of it. Now, that's what you should do. That's not what I do. Honestly, what I do is I just lube it heavily, and I'll shoot 500 rounds through them. I just go like crazy and shoot the stew out of them and get it all broken in. Now, with a rifle, let's talk about rifles. Which kind of rifle are you talking about?
1: I'd say bolt action, like a varmint rifle and regular hunting type rifle.
0: Not much of a break-in process there. Lube the lugs, lube the rails a little bit, and then just shoot it. And people will talk about cleaning the barrel every shot or every 3 shots. If it is a very extremely accurate target rifle, you may want to do that break-in process on the barrel. But honestly, if it's not capable of shooting quarter-inch groups, and very, very few are, I wouldn't worry about it. I would just lube the bolt and just go shoot it.
1: Okay, that makes perfect sense. Absolutely. Yeah, it's absolute good advice. Appreciate it.
0: Okay, good deal. I appreciate the call. Let me go drop down to Dan. He's in North Carolina. Dan, you made it on to Gun Talk. What do you have there?
2: Hey, Tom, how you doing?
0: I'm great.
2: Good. Always enjoy your show. I've got a little pistol here that was my dad's. He got it from a good friend of his, and Dad passed away in 98. And I packed it away for years, and I come across it. I completely forgot it. It's got a little teeny surface rust, which I am concerned. Other than that, she's pretty tough. It's a little teeny, and I don't know how old it is. I'm guessing 50, 60 years old. An H&R 632 pistol, six shot. Do you know anything about it? 32 pistols.
0: Yeah, it shoots the 32 Smith & Wesson Long. It came in 2.5 and 4-inch barrels, as I remember. Which is yours?
2: I got a 2.5 barrel.
0: Okay. Should be safe to shoot. On the surface rust, I got a tip for that. It's really easy. If you get some hardware store 4-0 steel wool, the 4-0 steel wool, and use a good gun oil on the gun, and then just rub it down with the steel wool, it will take the rust off without removing the finish.
2: I'm glad you told me that. I did not know that.
0: Yeah, pretty cool deal. I mean, I stole that idea from somebody else. I don't ever have an original idea. You know that, right?
2: Some of the best ideas get passed around anyway.
0: But that should be a fine, I mean, you understand it's a very inexpensive revolver. $50 maybe these days. But, you know, just to have something that came down from your dad that you can go out and shoot it just occasionally just for fun, that's a pretty neat deal.
2: Well, I really thought about kind of keeping it, just kind of keep it in case you ever need it around the house or something. You never know that these days. And I might need to get up with your buddy about the hog-hide holsters there because the holster board is foul shape.
0: Yeah, and he probably doesn't have one for an older revolver like that. But, you know, you could find something. If you're going to depend upon this for self-defense, two things I want to mention. One, okay. If you definitely got to go out and shoot it, and I would say put, you know, 2 or 3 dozen rounds through it just to make sure it's working. The other is to shop carefully for ammunition. There's some decent Smith & Wesson long ammo out there, but you would prefer not to be using Full Metal Jacket. It'd be better to have an expanding bullet, although at that low velocity, you're not going to get much expansion, but see if you can find some defensive ammo for that, and it should work just fine.
2: Okay. Now, what I've got is a whole bunch of old lead heads, look like.
0: Yep. Well, and that ammo is going to be awfully old. You could try a little bit of it, but you may want to look around and see if you can find some more modern ammo. It's the ammo would concern me, honestly, more than the revolver would. Revolver's probably going to be in decent shape. The other thing is, one other thought. If you have any concerns about it at all, it's probably a good investment to take it to a gunsmith, a local gunsmith, and just have it looked over. Just say, okay, check this thing out for safety. Let me know if there's anything you see that causes a problem or causes you to concern. And, you know, one that hadn't been shot that for that long and is that old, not a bad idea, especially if you're going to bet your life on it. There you go. Look, I appreciate the call, sir. You take care. Let's grab Tom in Houston on line 4. He just called in. Let's talk NFA, Tom. What's on your mind?
3: Yes, sir. I heard you talking earlier in the show, and I'm thinking I remember 3 or 4 weeks ago, you had somebody on that they were offering a deal with join the Concealed Carry and the Texas Rifle Association for one money, and, you know, because TRA and the Concealed were on the lawsuit. And I know here at TRA, we don't require you to be Texas resident, but I was wondering if you recall that situation.
0: That sounds familiar, and I'm just a little, I know that there were several organizations that were involved in the lawsuit. And if you are a member of one of those organizations, and you can join now, it doesn't have to be like you were a member before the lawsuit, you can join now, then you are covered under the injunction, and so you've got that covered. I know that the Citizens Committee for the Right to Keep and Bear Arms is one. I'm pretty sure the Gun Owners of America is one. And you may be right that the Texas group, but I would have to go look up which one it is. But I'm sure that's available. You could do a quick look online. I think it probably is not a bad idea, as our two guests earlier in the show mentioned, to go ahead and belong to one of the groups that were involved in the injunction. Because, yeah, I know ATF is now saying we're not going to enforce this law. Somebody actually called in and said, hey, just remind everybody. Just the fact that they are not enforcing the NFA regs doesn't mean that's not still the law, which means what you're doing, if you say, I'm going to go saw off a barrel on a shotgun or a rifle, they're saying, yep, you don't have to file the paperwork and do all of that. What they're saying is, we're not going to prosecute you for that. Under the law, and look, I appreciate the call, under the law, it's still required. The law is still there. You could say technically you're still breaking the law. They're just saying we're not going to enforce it. We're not going to do anything about it. Does that cause you heartburn? Yeah, a little bit. It kind of does. And I think maybe there's extra protection if you belong to like the Citizens Committee to the Right to Keep and Bear Arms, for the Right to Keep and Bear Arms, or Gun Owners of America, or one of the other groups. We'll get more information about this because this just broke like 2 days ago with the ATF issuing its guidance on the NFA items, which would be silencers, short barrel rifles, short barrel shotguns, You can go into a store now, according to this new information, and the store can legally sell you those without having to do the background check, fingerprint, photograph, any of that other stuff that you've always had to do for NFA items. And you just do a 4473. You fill out the same form you would fill out when you're buying a gun. And once that's done, and if they either have to call in the check and get the okay, or in some states, all you have to do is show your concealed carry permit, and that takes care of it. A few minutes after you fill out the form, you walk out with it. You got an SBR, short barrel rifle, a short barrel shotgun, also known as a sawed-off shotgun, if you prefer, or a silencer, or suppressor, and you're perfectly legal. You haven't done any of the paperwork, and it's not required. There are other considerations. And honestly, as I say, we're only 2 days into this, since this guidance has been issued by ATF. We're all, frankly, trying to sort it out. And while I definitely want to get the information out to people, at this point, I'm somewhat uncomfortable with it because I don't feel like I fully understand what it really means. And we've had two guests on already, both of them lawyers, both of them working in this space, both of them working in the Second Amendment space or in the FFL world, helping dealers do their thing. And both of them are saying, yeah, we don't really know exactly what this means. You'll pardon me if I'm not going to rush to be in front of the line on this one. I want to wait a week or two until this percolates. If you would like more information on what this actually means and what we can do, what we should do, I don't know why I should know what we should do. Follow me over on X, formerly known as Twitter, x.com. I am at Gun Talk over there. I will be linking to a number of these stories. I kind of think about my X postings, my X feed, as a news feed. I try to find stories that I think will be interesting and helpful, informative, and I just repost them so that if you're following me on X, you're likely to get the best aggregation of news stories on these issues, whether it's Second Amendment or some new product or some challenge or some kind of controversy. I'll try to cover it there for you. It doesn't mean I'm going to be complete. I do what I can do, but it's a pretty good start and it's going to get you there. So if you're interested in that, by all means, go over to X and follow me there. I also should mention, we keep growing our Gun Talk universe. And we have, as you know, thousands of videos on YouTube and now putting them up on Facebook, which works really well for us. Because, frankly, YouTube throttles our feed. YouTube doesn't like guns. It doesn't like gun tubers. They take down videos. They'll go back 10 years and take down a video that's been running for 10 years and take it down. And say, this doesn't comply with our standards. Yeah, right. You just don't like guns. We get it. Or we'll have, you know, hundreds and hundreds of thousands of people following our channel on YouTube and put up a video and get 500 views. Well, that's a physical impossibility unless somebody is causing it to not be seen by people. So having said all that, our universe grows. So we now have the Shooting Sports Life channel, and it continues to grow in terms of places where you can get it, where you can see it. It's a 24-hour, 7-day-a-week television channel. It's nothing but shooting and guns. And it's available on your TV. You just add it to your TV. It's free. And if you go to shootingsportslife.com, they will list there, and we're updating it all the time. I think I got to go look. I'm not sure I can talk about the latest one. We just got a big one, and I think it's out yet now, but I don't want to mention it until I know. I've gotten myself in trouble before, but when they say, yeah, you're not supposed to talk about that yet. Oh, okay. We'll do that. So at any rate, if you go to shootingsportslife.com, and what you do is you add it to your TV the way you would add Dish or Direct or any of the other channels or apps They're called, and this is called, these are called fast channels. And then you just get continuous feed. So I mentioned earlier that we have some things going on. We're doing the latest season. We're filming the latest season of First Person Offender, where we take people and put them into self-defense situations. It's gotten to be a regular thing. We can just count on it happening like every third or fourth time, where people channel their inner Columbo into the activity. They don't know why they're doing it, but they do things they've seen on TV. They get into a self-defense situation in these simulations, and they shoot it out with the bad guy, and they shoot the bad guy, and the bad guy falls down. And then we won't call the end of the exercise. We just let them sit there. And I don't know, every third or fourth time, somebody has to walk up to the guy they just shot, who was trying to kill him, and kick away the gun. And later we said, why'd you do that? And they got no idea. No idea in the world why they did that. You walked up to this guy who was trying to kill you. You've got cover. You're way back there. You're where you're supposed to be. You got your force projection system called a gun. Your wireless hole puncher is in your hand. And you gave away the distance that you gained by having all that and walk up to it, kicking away, because you got this junk in your head that you don't even know how it's there or what it is, and it got filled with movies and TV. How do you get rid of that? Training. You got to wash it all out, put the good stuff in. But it is fun to watch because we think, yep, they're going to do it again, aren't they? John Moses Browning reshaped the 20th century battlefield and civilian arsenal with relentless genius. His 128 patents birthed the 1911 pistol, still the benchmark for reliability and ergonomics after 115 years. The Browning Auto 5, the first successful semi-automatic shotgun, and the immortal M2 50 caliber machine gun. He pioneered short recoil operation, Colt 1900, 1911, gas operation, the BAR, and the tilting barrel lock still used in nearly every modern semi-auto pistol, Winchester lever actions, Colt revolvers, Remington pumps, and FN's high power all carry his DNA. Browning didn't just design guns, he invented the mechanical language the entire industry still speaks. One Utah farm boy armed the free world.
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0: More American women than ever are choosing firearms for self-protection. Female gun ownership has climbed 177% since 1990, with roughly 1 in 4 women now owning a gun. Since 2019, 68% of new female buyers cite protection as their main reason. 1 in 4 women has survived severe physical violence from an intimate partner. Many have learned that police often arrive too late. Compact, concealable handguns top their shopping lists. Women-specific training courses sell out within hours, and ranges report female attendance doubling in many states with rational carry laws. Firearm companies now market directly to women, showing them as confident, capable guardians rather than sidekicks. Millions of women are rejecting helplessness and embracing armed self-reliance as the most reliable insurance policy in an uncertain world.

0: All right, in a few minutes, we're going to be talking about gun collecting, which is a whole nother area of the Second Amendment world. We'll get into that in just a bit. First, I want to talk with Neil out of Prescott, Arizona, who just called in. Neil, what's on your mind, sir?
1: Well, I'm curious. The Second Amendment is extremely important to me. I stand by that manufacturing of your own firearm should be legal, and of course the ATF has interfered with that quite a bit. I'm curious, though, on what's going to happen if people that are standing on their own trying to create their own community under Sharia law or something to that effect, or criminal activity, are they going to be making guns legally? I stand by that they have the right if they're not a citizen, but are people, like I knew people from Afghanistan, making guns from scratch, are they going to be interfering with our Second Amendment?
0: That's an interesting question. I mean, clearly, cartels are, you know, they have their own collection of bad people, and they either get or make their own guns. Typically, they're not making their own guns. Typically, they're buying them. If they're not a prohibited person, they can go to a gun store and buy them. They could manufacture them themselves. There's really nothing, and I think inherent in your question is that, okay, well, how do we prevent bad people from making their own guns, which is a part of the whole, how do we prevent bad people from buying guns or having guns? The answer is we can't. Never have been able to, we never will be able to. You can pass a law that says they can't, but, you know, the thing about criminals, by definition, they don't obey laws. So there's literally nothing you can do to prevent them from getting guns or having guns or making guns.
1: I was in the business in California for 20 years. We did first blood Rambo. That was our fault. But the whole thing boiled down to is when I would call up the state, they would not let me turn down people because they had names that they were basically cartel people. My brother was DEA, so I ended up asking questions from him. But I couldn't turn people down buying a gun legally. I was involved in the case of bad guys buying guns.
0: I understand what you're saying. It's kind of like, I remember when Eric Holder was our U.S. Attorney General, and he's running guns to Mexico and telling dealers, yeah, you got to let the cartels have these guns. They got to run them down there. And look, I appreciate the call, sir. I understand the concern. The reality is we can get all wrapped around the axle about, well, we shouldn't do this. We shouldn't let them have guns. They're going to have guns. And we can sit here and say that shouldn't be that way all we want to, and all we do is just sound like children when we do that. They're going to have guns. Bad people are going to have guns. You can prosecute them, and you can put them in jail. And when they're in jail, they're not going to hurt anybody out on the outside, which is a good thing. Build more jails is not a bad solution to some of this, or at least one approach. The other part of that, and I'm not happy that this is where we are, is that you got to provide your own protection. Nobody else will. Bad people are out there, and they're operating in larger gangs. The threat has changed, and that's a subject I want to get into at some point where I've got a little bit more time. Maybe next hour we'll do that. The threat has changed. It's not one guy mugging you for your watch. It's 3 to 6 people who are robbing you or carjacking you or just, they just want to beat up on you because of why? I don't know. They just want to beat up on you. I mean, like beat on you till you're dead kind of a thing. The threat has changed, and maybe the reaction just should be changed, and maybe what you carry should be changed. More ammo, certainly. More training, yep. Probably, and I'm reluctant to get here, but I'm going to get there. Probably a red dot of some sort. And I'll talk about that when we come back. Also, we'll talk gun collecting when we come back. Give me a call at Tom Talk Gun, and we will continue the conversation. If there's something on your mind, and I know there is, call me. I'm Tom Gresham, and this is Gun Talk.
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4: News this hour from Town Hall. I'm John Scott. Coming up in business ahead this week, some key economic reports start rolling out on Tuesday. That's when we'll get the latest data on existing home sales, along with the National Federation of Independent Businesses Small Business Optimism Index. The Consumer Price Index, which is seen as a key measure of inflation, due the following day. The Producer Price Index will be out on Thursday, although not its primary inflation gauge. The PPI is closely watched by the Fed when it comes to setting interest rates. Thursday also brings retail sales numbers and weekly jobless claims. President Trump calling for new leadership in Kyiv following reports of a U.S.-Russian diesel deal being criticized by Volodymyr Zelensky.
5: Speaking to reporters Saturday, Trump reacted to Zelensky's criticism it would only prolong the war in Ukraine.
6: I suggest they get a new leader who can make a deal, because he could have made many deals that for some reason he never does. And let me go a step further. If I were president, you wouldn't have ever had that war. That war would have never started.
5: Trump made the comment as he was departing the White House Saturday for a GOP rally in Tennessee. On Friday, Trump said Russia will immediately supply over 300,000 tons of diesel fuel to the American and global marketplace after he concluded what he called a highly successful discussion with Russian President Vladimir Putin. Trump called it a great announcement for diesel prices for Americans. I'm Lisa Carton.
4: President Trump in Ohio Monday evening as he continues to campaign for Republicans ahead of the midterm elections. He'll be speaking to a crowd in Youngstown alongside Senator John Husted. Isaias is slamming into the Florida panhandle near Destin on Friday. At least four people have died now. Now millions also across the Northeast and Mid-Atlantic. They're on the alert for possible flash flooding due to heavy rainfall. More on these stories from townhall.com.
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4: New Jersey Transit customers in for some significant changes to their commute over the next 5 weeks as construction on the new Portal Bridge enters its final phase. NJT says trains will be operating on a single track between Newark and Secaucus while work continues. That means fewer trains in and out of Penn Station on all lines. Here's Matt Mattinson with the latest technology news.
12: words.
13: OpenAI's projected revenue has reportedly fallen short by about $20 billion. That would put the company's annualized revenue significantly below Anthropic's number. The Financial Times says OpenAI's annualized revenue is about $50 billion. And Apple is reportedly set to release a touchscreen MacBook Pro. Bloomberg says it's among the models that'll be released on October 27th. Apple is expected to hold two separate product launches this month. Tech Report, I'm at Mattinson.
4: News and analysis at townhall.com. Home buyers have to overlook a lot when it comes to buying. Repairs, paint, flooring, and possible ghosts. Britta has more.
14: The Haunted Real Estate Report from Realtor.com says a lot of us believe we're living with ghosts. They say 54% of us report unidentifiable noises coming from inside the home. And it's not just us. 35% of pet owners report erratic pet behavior at things not visible to humans. But despite 86% of us believing houses can be haunted, more than half don't care. If the price is right, I'm Bree Tennis.
4: Hawaii Volcanoes National Park closing trails. Park officials say the summit of Kilauea Volcano continues to increase in seismic activity. Part of the Byron Ledge Trail temporarily closed until further notice. There are dangers of rock falls, cracks, unstable cliff edges, and other related hazards. More on these stories at townhall.com.
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0: All right, we're going to keep doing this until they shut us down. So far, so good. I'm Tom Gresham. This is Gun Talk. Glad that you could be with us, because we call it Gun Talk because we talk about guns. To be a part of it, you just give me a call. It's really that easy. Pick up the phone and give me a call at Tom Talk Gun. Doesn't really matter what you want to talk about, if it's a rifle, shotgun, handgun, revolver, semi-auto, I don't care. Weird ammo, sure, we'll talk about that as well. It really doesn't matter. And the thing is, the gun universe is huge. There are the regular things. You got the plastic fantastics, and you got different things. Some guns are pretty, some are ugly, some are interesting, some are different, some are weird, some are rare, some, you know, whatever. And frankly, that brings us to the subject of the moment, which is gun collecting. Why do we collect guns? Well, because some are weird, some are pretty, some are different, some are rare, some are expensive, and some are just goofy, and we do all of that. Who better to talk about that than Logan Matesh joins us right now with his new effort here, Logan, called The Collector's Wire. What is that all about?
1: Yeah, hey, Tom. Thanks for having me on. The Collector's Wire is kind of a culmination of a little bit of frustration, to be completely honest with you. I've been dealing in the museum and collector world with firearms for more than a decade, and there are some amazing firearm collector organizations out there, and there's hundreds of them, and there's amazing museums and private collectors and stuff all over the country and all over the world, and that information is spread all over the place. I mean, my emails seem to never stop pinging with stuff coming in and all these notifications, and it can be a little tiresome, and, you know, sometimes things get missed, and I find out way too late about a museum exhibit Yeah, so what I decided to do was try to aggregate all of these things into the Collector's Wire. And so it is, it's a new undertaking that I have put together, and, you know, there's all sorts of different postings. There's museum exhibits, museum presentations. There was a local one in a little Pennsylvania museum yesterday that we covered that, you know, most people probably wouldn't have heard about. There's new books that are coming out on different topics, and we're covering those as well. There's deals on neat, you know, curio and relic surplus guns. There's museum coverage or auction coverage of pieces that are setting record-breaking prices to help keep the pulse, you know, on how things are going in the collector world and upcoming auctions and just all sorts of stuff. If it's collector based, trying to make it easier for everyone to find it all in one place. And that was, you know, what I'm trying to do.
0: And I'm thinking that there are a lot of people who are thinking, yeah, but I'm not a gun collector. And at the same time, I'm thinking, yeah, but you don't have to be a gun collector to find this stuff to be not only interesting, but utterly fascinating, do you?
1: Oh, yeah, absolutely. You know, there's all sorts of stuff that, you know, everyone's got their own avenue of what they like to collect. And, you know, there are certain things that I'm just not interested in spending my money on. But when I see them come across the auction block for record-breaking hundreds of thousands,

0: wire.com. You know, and you mentioned museums. I mean, a lot of us know of a couple of key museums. Obviously, you got Smithsonian and you got the Cody Museum, but there are a lot of other museums. And if you're like traveling across the country and you're thinking, rather than saying, you know, doing the search on your phone over gun stores near me, you say, I wonder if there's a firearms museum. And you go in and you go, well, that's pretty cool. I saw things there I didn't even know existed.
1: Yep, exactly. You know, and there's, some people may or may not be familiar with a place, you know, called the J.M. Davis Historical Arms Museum in Claremore, Oklahoma. It's a fantastic collection, but, you know, it's a little off the beaten path. People go, okay, well, I've heard of Tulsa, but where in the world's Claremore, right? but it's a great museum. I've been there. Their curator is a great guy. It's a really awesome collection. It is the largest private collection of firearms in the country. And they've got a new exhibit unveiling and fresh stuff going on in the museum that's going to open up on October 30th. Again, some people don't know where Claremore, Oklahoma is, but now you know that that's going on because of the Collector's Wire.
0: So what are they going to have in this new exhibit?
1: Well, that's a great question, and that's part of the allure. They're keeping it a bit of a secret. I don't exactly know, but I know they're having, you know, kind of an opening reception and an unveiling of something really, really big, physically large, 20 feet large.
0: They've got an A-10 Warthog 30-millimeter cannon in there or something. Who knows?
1: Right, yeah. So, you know, I have no idea what it's going to be, but I know it's going to be great. But I wouldn't have known about it had I not been doing the research on the stuff to put up on the Collector's Wire. And, you know, now with the wire, other folks don't have to do that. You know, I'll do it for you. All you got to do is either check out the website or sign up for the weekly Roundup newsletter.
0: All right, give me an idea. Like, what's one of the weirdest guns you've run across where you just go, that is just odd?
1: I think one of the weirdest ones that I've run across was a 19th century take on the Taurus Judge, long before the judge was a judge. Someone had taken two Colt single-action armies and cut the frames and brazed the two cylinders together so that 10 shot shell down in that 45 Colt chamber. Very, very unusual gun. So, you know, everything old is new again, and there's no new idea under the sun.
0: That is a great point. Every time somebody says, well, have you heard about this new cartridge, and they start telling you about it, you go, well, yeah, that's the 22 Hornet. Give me a break. It's like, there really isn't anything new here.
1: Exactly, yeah. So that was one of the really unusual ones that kind of made me stop and go, And, you know, and then when you look at the way it's put together, it's just brass brazed together. And I'm like, well, I think the Taurus Judge would be a little safer.
0: You know, historically, you look back, you know, not just modern dimes, but all the way back, people tinkering with guns have been real innovators, and they have come up with some of the weirdest, most interesting things. I mean, the whole lock, stock, and barrel, originally it was lockmakers, you know, and clockmakers making guns. But guns have been kind of the platform for so much, not only tinkering, but artwork. The art of firearms is stunning.
1: Oh, gosh, it sure is. And, you know, there, again, another thing we just recently covered on the Collector's Wire is that, you know, Beretta just celebrated their 500th anniversary. They're the oldest gun maker in the country, and it's also believed the oldest family-run business in the world.
0: Mm-hmm.
1: And so, you know, they got their start because they sold a bunch of barrels for 296 Ducats, I think is what it was called. So in order to celebrate part of this anniversary, they made 296 very special Ducat pistols, and they've got the actual 16th century coins in them, and there's gold inlay, and they're absolutely gorgeous guns. It's just another way for there to be expression in art. You know, not all art is framed. Some art fires.
0: I like it. Well, Logan, I love what you're doing here because it makes this collector's world accessible to a lot of us who are not into it. I always say, look, I don't have a gun collection. I just have guns that I shoot. And other people say, well, you got a good gun collection. No, I don't have anything I don't

0: shoot, but I find it interesting to see what other people are collecting. And some people specialize in not only just Winchesters, but like particular Winchesters or particular types of guns. And just there's a world there that if you're not in it, you don't even know exists.
1: Yep, exactly. And it can get, you know, it can be so broad or it can be so incredibly specialized, you know. I know a guy, you mentioned Winchesters. I know a guy who collects, it's not just Winchesters, but it's Model 70s. And not just Model 70s, they got to be pre-64s. And he has one in every grade and caliber that the pre-64 Winchester was made in. I mean, that's a pretty specialized collection.
0: But for him, that has been a lifelong quest, and that's what he's going for.
1: Absolutely. And that, you know, it's the thrill of the hunt, you mm-hmm. know, and that applies whether you're, well, literally hunting or if you're putting together a gun collection or a coin collection or a car sure. collection, you're always looking for that next holy grail piece. And that's what makes it so much fun.
0: Well, congratulations on putting this together. I know it's a labor of love. I hope it works well for you. Go to thecollectorswire.com and check it out. Logan, thank you so much.
1: Thank you for having me on, Tom. It's always a pleasure.
0: Absolutely. All right, you take care. There you go. All right, wide open now. Are you a gun collector? Do you like going to gun museums? Give me a holler, 866-TALK-GUN or TOM-TALK-GUN.
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0: All right, we're back with you here. If you want to call me, give me a holler. 866-TALK-GUN. Let's see, keeping in the studio here, do we still have Orlando, or are we going to try to call him back? I don't know if we... Okay, we'll call him back. Good deal. That'll work. I was mentioning the... And this is a, has to do with Range Ready Studios. I was mentioning the first-person offender show. If you haven't checked that out, you really should. It's available on YouTube and basically all the places where we have our videos. We take regular people, drop them into a self-defense situation using some type of simunitions or anything from airsoft sims, and we see how they react. People have an idea of what they're going to do until they get into it. And a lot of times it's just complete helmet fire. It's just like the brain just locks up. Or they go into it and do all kinds of stuff, and afterwards you're doing the debrief, and you go, why'd you do that? And they just like, don't know. I have no idea. What you do find, though, is that if you are a person, and look, I realize that not many people do this, if you go through self-defense training, especially if you do force-on-force training, which is a specialized thing, it's more advanced, the more you do it, the more you can handle it. The more you do it, the better you are able to problem-solve in the middle of chaos. And that's a lot of what you get with SWAT and Special Forces people, because they go through it all the time. They're train. It's just stuff going on. They're problem solving and taking care of it and doing what they need to do. But at first, it's overwhelming. Later on, it's just stuff. It's like whatever it is you do for your job when you first start it, it's like, wow, that's a lot. And now you do it without thinking, and you can multitask. Same kind of thing. Let's go talk to Dylan in Idaho on line two. Hey, Dylan, you're on Gun Talk.
7: Tom, huge fan. Love my KIDO every weekend.
0: Wonderful.
7: An interesting little aspect to collecting, now that you mention it, especially in relation to the ATF direction that was just given to us, there are two really interesting, highly collectible firearms that have been, I don't know, locked up in jail for decades, which is the H&R handgun, which was made somewhere in the 20s, a single-shot 410 shot pistol,
0: right,
7: which required a tax stamp.
0: Right.
7: A beautifully developed firearm with really interesting colors, and the Marbles Game Getter, which was specifically developed for the metallic cartridge 44XL shot. I'm in the business, if you will. I've founded the Gem State Arms Collectors, and as I'm in the business, I've come across these wonderful things, and it's a felony, and they're
0: yes,
7: hardly applicable
0: no,
7: to
0: it's
7: anything
0: a,
7: in real it's danger.
0: A, it's a single
7: so,
0: shot 410 handgun. Now that the restrictions have been pulled off, there may be one of those coming out of one of my safes, just saying. So, all right, go ahead. Pick it up from there, please.
7: I'm addicted to them. I was a manufacturer for a while, and I even, just to preserve one, took one, which John Tappan wrote about in American Handgunner, which was to convert one using a Winchester Model 92 barrel and putting it back into the action and making it into a 44-40. But yes, there are tons of these laying around because they're just beautiful little relics that should never have been fallen under the same association, and hopefully we'll get to see a wonderful, I don't know, somebody needs to write a book, because once they write the book, they become a lot more attention to them. So
0: right,
7: love to see more about it.
0: That's an interesting idea. Tell me about the Gem State Gun Collectors.
7: So Gem State Arms Collectors, gemstatearmscollectors.com, got started about 10 years ago. Myself and a wonderful gentleman by the name of Steve Matlock has been associated for a long time. Started the Gem State Arms Collectors out of Boise, Idaho, meeting at the Elks 310 Lodge every single month on the third Tuesday. There's a mm-hmm. little secret gun show. There's tables there. People can put it out. But, you know, a wonderful publication, too, Bob writes cartridges, or Bob's Cartridge Corner, every single month. There's right now over 66, I think there's over 70 articles that are written, and it's grown to be the first real collectors group in Idaho. I know you're an Idaho man. I'm an Idaho man, and we should support the youth getting involved in collecting.
0: All right, do me a favor. Shoot me an email at tom@guntalk.com with the info. I got to get down there to the regular monthly meeting that you're doing. I'm up here in Cascade, and get down there, and we'll get together.
7: Not a far stretch, my friend. Love to see you. I'll get you an email.
0: Sounds good. I appreciate the call, sir. Excellent call. There you go. Thanks, Dylan. Let's grab Mike on line 3 out of Oregon. Hey, Mike, let's talk dots.
8: Yeah, my opinion is that anybody who's old, and I'm almost as old as you are, who carries with iron sights, mm-hmm. but would be willing to actually do a little bit of practice so they can find the dot, should carry with a dot.
0: Why?
8: Because when you're walking around, you either have glasses on, or you either have good distance vision that you never lost, or you're wearing glasses, and the main center of those is focused on infinity, and the lower level on those is probably focused on pretty close.
0: Mm-hmm.
8: It's not focused on the sights. So as you are walking around, you're going to the store, going to the bank, you cannot see your sight. If you're using iron sights, you cannot see your sights and your target at the same time. And I compete in USPSA with a revolver. So I shoot a lot of iron sights, but I have to use very specialized glasses to make that work.
0: Yeah, but those are glasses you're not going to be wearing as you're walking around in your daily work, right? Yeah.
8: You're right. The only way that you can have a firearm with a sight on it where you can see the sight and the target at the same time is if you've got a dot.
0: Makes sense to me. I mean, I think you're onto something, but I'm going to add one thing, a good call. It's not just for older folks. The dot has benefits for everybody, and we're figuring that out big time these days. If you want to make particularly accurate shots, the dot is definitely going to help you with that. We'll talk about that when we pick this up on the back side. 866-TALK-GUN. I'm Tom Gresham. Be right back.

0: Are you struggling with back pain, poor posture, or one shoulder or hip higher than the other? Do you or your child have scoliosis or suspect something just isn't right with your spine? I'm Dr. Todd Royce. I've served the North State for over 28 years, and I'm thankful that you've chosen me as the North State's favorite chiropractor. I'm inviting you and your guests to my upcoming dinner talk, Don't Let the Curve Control You, How to Detect and Correct Scoliosis at Any Age, at the Stirring Church, Tuesday, October 20th at 5:15 p.m. Tacos are on me. 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

0: We're just sitting around the big old digital fireplace here, and we're having a good time talking about guns and shooting and optics. And yeah, I'm going to talk about dots in a little bit. Red dots, green dots, whatever it is, the optic you put on your pistol, on your carry pistol. And yeah, I don't right now, but I'm going to. I have made the decision. I haven't actually done anything about it, but I've made the decision that I'm going to go to a dot on my carry gun. I got a whole bunch of really nice guns that don't have dots and aren't set up for them. And look, I can still shoot iron sights real well. But there are times when you look at it and you go, you know, I could be more accurate with a dot. I know I can. We'll talk about that in just a minute. First, I want to talk to Orlando out of Houston. It's not Houston and Orlando, is it? No, it's Orlando and Houston. Hey, Orlando, thank you so much for calling in. Welcome.
1: Yeah, thank you. How you doing? Thank you. I'm just calling back in. Sorry, a little late. I'm always on church on Sundays, but I just wanted to give a quick range report. I did attend the June basic pistol carbine class at Range Ready Studios. And okay. This was my second class. I took the operator one before the previous year, but what made it special was my son was always asking me, hey, I would like to go to that training. So I called in. He was 18 years old. We went for Father's Day, had a good time. Chris Serino and the group, again, always great instructors there. Learned a lot. The weather was hot, definitely for Louisiana, hot and muggy. We did have a rain on the second day, mm-hmm. but Chris did a great job. He focused on, he took that morning of the class and just went deep dive into the AR-15s, how they work, what parts and everything. It was a great class. I'll recommend anybody who hasn't taken a carbine class to take it there.
0: So was this a two-day class?
1: Yes, two-day class. Yeah.
0: So
1: first
0: what?
1: Days was pistol, second days was carbine.
0: Oh, okay. All right. So that's a cool class, pistol and carbine. Your son had just turned 18. How did he react? What did he think about the class?
1: Oh, he loved it. He absorbed it. I mean, the instructors there did a good job, knowing that he was, you know, the youngest student there. Mm-hmm. They did a great class for him. He came out learning a lot. I mean, I know he's going off to college soon. Right? He's telling me that's not the last class he wants to attend. He wants to come to the next one. So I got to, and it was a great Father's Day gift for me, but, you know, I know in the future I got to go take him again. That's how good it was. Good range.
0: And I'm guessing that he probably came in as one of the better shooters by the time it was done.
1: Yeah, matter of fact, Chris had, timing your shots on the pistol. He outshot me, my son. Did a great job.
0: and you were okay with that, weren't you?
1: Yeah, I'm okay with that. And, you know, it was great. It was great. Unfortunately, I didn't get to see you over there, but I did see you at the NRA show when we were doing your podcast with the NRA spokesman, but it was good. I had a great time.
0: Very good. Well, Orlando, thank you for the follow-up on that. Yeah, the classes at Range Ready Studios are quite something, honestly. And I have to remind myself occasionally that's not really the business we're in. I mean, you know, Gunsight, they do training all the time. We do a few classes a year. It's just that our classes are exceptional, probably mostly because of Chris. Chris Serino is our trainer. He's the director of training operations for Gun Talk and all the TV stuff we do, all the classes and all the experiences. And we have a number of gun companies that do introductions at our place. And we do turnkey operations. They come in, they just love it because it just works so well. And we have people who can teach any kind of firearms, but they can take you if you're very trained up and work with you there, or they can, if you've never handled a gun before, they'll say, okay, let's start with, this is a gun in a box. Let's go from there. And they'll do that. RangeReadyStudios.com if you want to go take a look at and see what some of the classes are. Orlando mentioned, yes, Louisiana gets hot in the summer. This is not news to anybody. Right now, it's a great time. As you head into the fall, take a look at some of the classes that they're offering. I love the idea of taking one of or more of your youngsters with you, doing a family shoot. It's a wonderful thing to do together. Obviously, as you might imagine, I've done that with Ryan a lot as he was growing up. Fun stuff. Let's go talk to Tony. He is in Chandler, Arizona. Hey, Tony. Red Dots, let's talk.
2: Tom, so initially I called to talk about gun collecting, but then you had to move on to red dots, and that's a pet peeve of mine, so here we
0: okay.
2: are.
0: Okay, go for it.
2: So I've been shooting open sights for 40 years. I have tried several times to go to a red dot site on my handguns, And I have two handguns that I use specifically to try to get used to the process of trying to shoot with a red dot. Mm-hmm. I can't do it. I spend more time looking for the damn dot, and I have watched YouTube videos. The only thing I haven't done is I've gone to a formal red dot class, which would probably help. But I've just resolved myself. I've been shooting open sights for 40 years. That's what I'm trained to do. Trying to go to a red dot now at my age and at my level of shooting is completely counterproductive, so I've kind of resolved myself. It ain't happening. Plus, the technology of red dots is kind of all over the place. I was telling Michelle, I have a friend of mine who bought a Smith & Wesson Bodyguard 2.0 with a Veridian green dot sight from the factory. Mm-hmm. The sight is tiny. I mean, it's a small gun, so I guess it's got to be a tiny sight. But right. It's like trying to find a red dot looking through a straw.
0: Yeah.
2: It's just, I don't get it. And then on the other side of the point, you've got the Acro, which, you know, closed emitter sight seems to be another trend. And they're just too damn big. I have no interest in putting a mailbox on my side.
0: I understand. It's just a great big box. It's like a shoebox or something. But in the middle there you, and you're right. There are some that are too small, some that are too big, but you need the Goldilocks dot sight, which is just right for whatever gun you have. Let me throw this thought out for you. And I do not disagree with you, Tony. All right, just understand that. I know where you're coming from. I've been shooting iron sights for 6 decades. And I shoot them quite well, actually. And my carry guns have iron sights. And yet, we had a stage at Gunsight last week when I was shooting there. We're shooting steel plates and we're moving. But the last steel plate, you have to shoot through a 2-inch hole to get to the steel plate. Well, just let me tell you, a 2-inch hole at 15 yards with your carry gun is not an easy thing. So you got to slide this bullet through there. Although I cheated because I figured out that if you were shooting a 45, which I was, you can hit the covering plate hard enough to swing it out of the way and get your second shot and hit that shot there. But having said that, here's my thing, Tony. You're in Chandler. You're not that far from Gunsight. You could either go over to Range Ready Studios and train with dots, but they have a complete red dot class at Gunsight. And I dare say if you would make the investment of time and money and go up there and do that, you would come away saying, yeah, I'm going to go with a dot on my carry gun all the time. What do you think?
2: Well, here's the other thing. So I would, to be honest with you, even if I could shoot well with a red dot, I would never carry a red dot sight on my carry gun. And here's the reason why. And the guy from Hog Holsters earlier brought up a good point. It's one of my reasons as well. Is first of all, it makes the profile of the gun considerably bigger, considering which sight you're going to go with. Mm-hmm. But if it gets damaged or something like that, it's pretty much useless. But the biggest thing for me is, most self-defense encounters, at least the ones that I train for, are going to be no more than 10 yards. So I don't see where the benefit of having a red dot sight if I'm training for encounters to 10 yards. Now, I understand that there may be encounters that are at greater distances than that, but more than likely it's going to be a very fast, close-in encounter,
0: maybe.
2: And I just don't see the benefits of a
0: maybe.
2: Red dot.
0: And if it's not, it's not. I mean, I understand what you're saying, and I'm very familiar with you. Well, you know, most gunfights happen up close. Like, yeah. That was then, this is now, on 2 points. One is that was then, this is now, on red dots. Older technology was less reliable. Today, it's very reliable. Number two, the gunfight you may find yourself in, maybe you're fighting 4 people, and you may have to make headshots. And you may have to make headshots at 15 yards. And we don't like to think about that. But if we're training for a mugging where they're trying to steal your watch from the 1950s, I think we are fooling ourselves into what the actual threat is these days. And there's that. And look, you're a guy who has made a commitment to carry a gun. You're the guy who says, I will protect myself. And in certain circumstances, I'm going to protect other people. It is very easy for you and me to come up with scenarios where you say, yeah, I can see where there could be multiple bad guys, and I've got to make some really accurate shots. And all I'm saying, and I'm talking to myself as much as you, Tony, is we have to get over our prejudices of 40 or 50 years of doing this and say, I need to be open to this. And there are ways to learn to do this. And there are tools that we should be considering because, frankly, you know, as somebody pointed out to me last week, he says, you do know that we have, you know, running water and electricity these days. And he laughed at me because I said, I don't have a red dot. I'm not going to go to the red dot. And that was then and this is now. Tony, good call. Thanks for playing because I completely understand where you are. My point is this. It's not that difficult to learn to use a red dot where you can draw and find it. You're not having to hunt for the dot. If you're trying to learn it on your own, it is difficult. Frankly, it is. Here's the one tip I would offer to everybody. If you get a dot or you want to learn to use a dot, you want to learn to be able to draw and see the dot, work on it this way. And I've said this before. With a completely unloaded gun, don't start from the draw and try to find the dot. Start with a dot on the target, arms extended, aiming, and then work back to the holster. And then the next time you do your repetition, you start with a dot on the target and go back to the holster, reholster. And then after you've done about 100 of those, then you can slowly, after you come back to the holster, bring it back out of the holster and come back on the target. Now the dot goes right back where it should be, but start with the dot on the target and then holster. You're reverse engineering. You're putting that movement back in there, and then you start working back out of the holster. Not fast, just slow. Move it back and forth, to where after 1,000 reps, and it's going to take 1,000 reps, you will be pulling that gun out of the holster and finding the dot and not even think about it, and it's just there. But it does require an investment in time. Here's the problem. We who have been doing this for decades forget that we spent a lot of time learning to use iron sights. We forget that we did that when we were 12 or 8 or 6 or whatever it was. We put a lot of time in doing that, getting it all figured out. And frankly, we learned stuff faster back then too. It's just the reality of the world, okay? I don't know. I'd say I don't think we have time on this segment to get Jamie in, do we, Jim? Oh, we do. Okay, let's do that. Let's grab line two. Jamie is with us out of Springfield, Missouri. Jamie, thank you so much for your patience. I'm glad to be able to get around to you. What's on your mind?
3: Well, my brother passed away a couple years ago, and I inherited his AR-15. I was told by a gun shop that I'm not allowed to sell it. Because he built it, he didn't like what you call it. Those
0: he didn't do any paperwork on it.
3: I'm not sure. He built it in California with all those
0: the goofy stuff. Okay.
3: Yeah, he didn't 3D print any parts or anything like that.
0: He assembled an AR. He put it together from parts.
3: Yeah.
0: Okay. Where is the gun now?
3: I believe it has a serial number.
0: Where is the gun now?
3: What at state? My house. I was just shooting at the range at Bass Pro, and I was on the way home listening to your radio station. Okay. And so
0: Jamie, let me help you out here. Let me just jump right in. You were told incorrectly. It's perfectly legal to sell that gun. I don't know who told you that. I don't know why they told you that. They did not know what they're talking about unless there's some weird thing going on here. If that gun, is the gun in Missouri with you?
3: Correct, yes.
0: Piece of cake. Don't worry. Don't go to that store. Go to another store if you want to sell it. But there should be no problem whatsoever selling that firearm.
3: Oh, okay. Well, I actually wasn't going to sell it, but because it's my only AR.
0: Okay.
3: And I just wanted to, I didn't think that sounded right.
0: It's not right. So do you like to shoot an AR?
3: Oh, well, I was I was in the military, the Marines, and we shot M16A1s when I was in. And so it wasn't a, you know, I don't know, it's not as, having an AR isn't a big issue as it is to some people.
0: So you're a Marine.
3: Yeah. Well, my rifle is an M1A, so, just so you'll know.
0: I love you. That is great. That is fabulous. Yeah, don't worry about that. You got the bad information. Look, gun stores and gun counters are a great place to get bad information. Sometimes you can get good information, but there's a lot of nonsense that gets spouted by people behind the counter at gun stores. So, particularly at big box stores. I don't know why that is. So there you go. Well, congratulations. Thank you for your service as a Marine. Don't worry about it. Enjoy that. And, you know, the other thing is, you got that gun, and it was your brother, so you got that connection to that family connection. Go out and shoot that thing and enjoy yourself. Jamie, thank you so much for the call. Wow. How about that? M1A. That's her real rifle. And she's got the AR. There's some weird stuff that people say. If a gun was built in California, you can't sell it here. No. I mean, look, unless I'm missing something, if I am, call me and correct me, but that doesn't make any sense to me. I'm just trying to figure that one out. I don't get that. There you go. Question on the floor. What are you carrying? Why are you carrying it? 9.45-40, revolver, semi-auto, and how often do you carry? Are you one of these people like me that says, yeah, when I leave the house, I got it on? Or are you just carrying now and then? Call me at Tom Talk Gun. John Moses Browning reshaped the 20th century battlefield and civilian arsenal with relentless genius. His 128 patents birthed the 1911 pistol, still the benchmark for reliability and ergonomics after 115 years. The Browning Auto 5, the first successful semi-automatic shotgun, and the immortal M2 50 caliber machine gun. He pioneered short recoil operation, Colt 1900, 1911, gas operation, the BAR, and the tilting barrel lock still used in nearly every modern semi-auto pistol, Winchester lever actions, Colt revolvers, Remington pumps, and FN's high power all carry his DNA. Browning didn't just design guns, he invented the mechanical language the entire industry still speaks. One Utah farm boy armed the free world. Put all your gear on that you carry, and then roll around on the ground. Now get up. All your gear that's on the ground, that's what you're not going to have in a fight.
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0: More American women than ever are choosing firearms for self-protection. Female gun ownership has climbed 177% since 1990, with roughly one in four women now owning a gun. Since 2019, 68% of new female buyers cite protection as their main reason. One in four women has survived severe physical violence from an intimate partner. Many have learned that police often arrive too late. Compact, concealable handguns top their shopping lists. Women-specific training courses sell out within hours, and ranges report female attendance doubling in many states with rational carry laws. Firearm companies now market directly to women, showing them as confident, capable guardians rather than sidekicks. Millions of women are rejecting helplessness and embracing armed self-reliance as the most reliable insurance policy in an uncertain world.

0: We're not getting many votes here, actually none, on the ballot measure in Idaho this year. We're voting on this in Idaho. Which should be the state gun of Idaho? Winchester Model 1894, an 1893 lever action, an 1873 Colt single action revolver, M1 Garand, 1911 45, or the Remington Model 70. A friend of mine said, she said, her husband, says, Tracy says, no, it can't be the 1911, because the 1911 is already the state gun of Utah. We don't want to have the same state gun as Utah. Thanks, Tracy. So he's going with lever action. Yeah, nothing wrong with that. I would go with that as well. Kind of fun. I do like the fact that you've got a state where you've got a ballot measure. We're voting on the official state gun. That works for me. Coming off of the trip down to Gunsight, which was great fun, by the way. And look, I'm a fan of Gunsight. We're doing some wonderful stuff at Range Ranger Studios as well. And if you're closer to that or you're interested in that, I would really suggest you get over there. One of the takeaways, and I mentioned, is that the need for safety, as we stress for speed, you can lose a little of your edge on safety. Guns go off before you want them to. The other thing I found, and this is just a reflection of where we are today, is that even though this was the 50th anniversary of Gunsight, and you got Colonel Jeff Cooper and all that, you had a lot of people wearing these race guns and high-speed rigs and guns that you would, and holsters you would never carry for self-defense. And Gunsight's a gunfighting school. It's about self-defense. I carried a full-size, 5-inch, 1911 and 45. Yep, not as good for competition. Had my gold bead front sight, which I like a lot, and I shoot well, relatively well. Evidently, not that well compared to young people shooting race guns, but that's a whole different thing. You got to figure out what works for you. But understand that there's a difference between competition and everyday carry, self-defense carry, both in holsters and in guns, and in loads, whatever you're going to be carrying. Got to find that happy compromise. And I think the only way you do that is you get out and shoot a lot and maybe take some classes and maybe shoot some competition if that works for you. Competition is a great way to work on your gun handling skills and get better. You get better at accuracy. You get better at speed. I'm not downplaying the importance or the value of competition. I'm just saying put it all into proper perspective. The rig you carry for everyday carry, probably not what you're going to be using in competition. So, you know, also, yeah, good point. Michelle says, you know, with competition, you are getting some adrenaline dump. You're putting some stress on yourself. You're making yourself to perform under pressure. That's a really good thing. So get out and when you go to competition, say, look, I've never done this before. You know, and a lot of times they will have a session beforehand to introduce newcomers to it. Or somebody will say, hey, well, come with me. I'll show you how to do it. It's a very welcoming group of people, generally speaking. But understand that what you're getting there, you got to kind of play with that a little bit as to whether that's going to work for self-defense. Hey, let's talk about this a little bit more. Give me a call right now. We'll have you as part of the after show. Call me at Tom Talk Gun. In the meantime, make that commitment to be that person who is safe wherever you go. How do you be safe? You protect yourself and other people around you. You commit to that. It requires a commitment of time and money and mindset. Where this is what I do. More than that, it's not just what you do, it's who you are. When you are that person, you are a protector. We need more protectors. Be safe out there. Did you know?
1: 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The owner of the business, they finally have the cash to go do what they want to do to grow their business. 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So I like that. I like it when people are happy, like, yes, I got my money, because it can be very stressful.
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3: 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This film brings a historic moment to life. It's an Apple original film and explores the courage and determination of the student leaders who sparked a global conversation on deaf leadership in the Shasta College Theater.
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5: Breaking news this hour from Town Hall. I'm Rich Thomason. Utility crews have been working around the clock to restore power to tens of thousands after Hurricane Isaias made landfall Friday along the western Florida panhandle. The storm blamed for a lot of property damage, severe flooding, and five deaths in the south. No end to the bloodshed, the destruction as Russia's war in Ukraine grinds on.
6: On the edge of Kharkiv, a reminder, Russia has not stopped attacking Ukraine. This just hours after Donald Trump announced his partial truce. On Truth Social, he wrote, "Effective immediately, there is an energy ceasefire in the war between Russia and Ukraine. Ukraine said it was ready to cease if Russia did the same. In Kyiv, the streets have fallen dark and quiet as its power network has been pounded."
5: The BBC's Dan Johnson in Ukraine. President Trump says that Russia will supply diesel fuel to the U.S., Ukrainian President Zelensky says that will help to fund Putin's war machine. Saudi officials say the main airport in Riyadh has been hit by a second Houthi missile attack in as many days. The Trump administration being ordered to stop airing taxpayer-funded ads, highlighting the impact of the president's policy.
7: A federal judge gave the order Sunday, effective immediately, after a lawsuit from a watchdog group and others. The administration said over the weekend that the Department of Homeland Security had planned to stop buying ads after Sunday. The ads, including one that was almost identical to a 2024 Trump campaign ad, were criticized as a possible illegal use of taxpayer money. They've been running as Trump has tried to shore up support among Republican voters ahead of the midterm elections. I'm Tammy Trujillo.
5: The new White House press secretary is about to take her place behind the podium, first day on the job for Katie Zachariah. On Wall Street this morning, Dow futures 3 points higher, NASDAQ futures down 24. More on these stories, townhall.com.
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5: A free market think tank says that credit card fees not a major driver of high gas prices, arguing that fuel taxes actually have a much bigger impact on the pain you feel at the pump.
10: Unleash Prosperity says fees on a typical gas station credit card purchase amount to roughly 6 cents per gallon, far less than the taxes drivers pay at the pump. The group argues that blaming card fees for rising fuel costs could be used to advance proposed limits on credit card charges. Gas prices are influenced by multiple factors, but Unleash Prosperity says card fees are a relatively small part of the total. Ron Taylor reporting.
5: U.S. bond markets closed today in observance of Columbus Day. While it is business as usual on the New York Stock Exchange and NASDAQ as well, the Consumer Price Index, considered a key measure of inflation, is due for release on Wednesday, and the Producer Price Index comes out Thursday. It's the same day that Fed Chair Kevin Warsh will be delivering a speech. News and analysis, townhall.com. Some political observers say the country could be heading for a major realignment, and the 2030 census may bring it into sharper focus.
11: Analysts point to population shifts toward the South and West, arguing they could reshape congressional representation and electoral influence in the next decade. Some also see the trend as part of a broader rise in Christian conservative and populist politics, with possible effects as soon as the 2028 election. The forecast remains debated, but the stakes of the next census are already drawing attention. I'm Bill Alexander reporting.
5: The 48th Chicago Marathon's in the books. An estimated 55,000 participants took part, well over 1.5 million people lining the streets. Among the many spectators, former President Clinton and former First Lady Hillary Clinton. They were there to support their daughter, Chelsea. She ran the marathon in just over 3.5 hours. More on these stories, townhall.com.
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15: President Trump says there's an energy ceasefire between Russia and Ukraine, but details are lacking.
16: A federal judge says the White House must stop airing pro-Trump ads paid for with taxpayer dollars.
15: Saudi Arabia's defenses have been exposed by Houthis attacking the main international airport in Riyadh.
16: And leaving benefits unclaimed as we approach the end of the year.
17: Your FSA money might expire on December 31st, some companies have a bit of a grace period. Some companies offer a little bit of a rollover into the new year. So it's not necessarily that when the clock strikes midnight on December 31st that it's going to go away, but it might. It's worth checking.
16: Elizabeth O'Brien at Barron's with a reminder to use money in things like dependent care, flexible spending accounts. President Trump has announced that Ukraine and Russia have agreed to an energy ceasefire, although it's not clear what it entails. Reacting to Trump's post on Truth Social, Ukrainian President Volodymyr Zelensky told Axios that the ceasefire, quote, was news for me. Zelensky said that despite the ceasefire announcement, Russia has struck energy infrastructure in Ukraine, including a power plant in Kharkiv. The exchange came as Kyiv pressed its campaign against infrastructure deep inside Russia. Trump said Saturday it was time for Ukraine to get a new president, blaming him for high diesel prices in the U.S.
18: Ukraine-Russia should have never happened. If I were president, it never would have happened. But President Zelensky could have solved this war, or he could have made a deal many times. I've been there many times.
16: Meanwhile, a bipartisan group of six U.S. senators yesterday called for the Trump administration to drop a plan to purchase diesel from Russia to lower high fuel prices. Zelensky criticized the deal and said it would help fund Russia's war in Ukraine. A renewed attack at the international airport in Riyadh, Saudi Arabia, has killed one person and injured at least a dozen others. Yesterday's assault came one day after a strike claimed by Houthi terrorists in Yemen killed 13 people and wounded more than 300 at that airport in Riyadh. The airport was closed after Saturday's attack, the deadliest in the kingdom in more than a decade. Reuters says the strikes have exposed vulnerabilities in Saudi defense capabilities as the kingdom wages an air campaign against the Houthis, who are fighting a ground war in Yemen against the Saudi-backed Yemeni government. President Trump said Saturday the U.S. was considering joining Saudi strikes on the Houthis. Connecticut Democratic Senator Chris Murphy on CBS's Face the Nation.
19: No, I don't think the United States should go to war in Yemen. I mean, this administration is absolutely incompetent in war making.
16: Saudi Arabia has recently stepped up its military involvement in Yemen after the Houthis seized strategic territory along the Red Sea coast last month. A federal judge has ordered the Trump administration to stop airing its new ads featuring the president in a favorable light, writing that they are likely unlawful. We learn more from this morning's Mike Gavin.
20: The administration had indicated the ad campaign was set to end on Sunday, so there was no need for the judge to intervene. But a U.S. district judge in New York City yesterday found the dispute was not moot and that the unions and others suing were likely to succeed in their challenge. Her order requires the government not to disperse any more funds and cancel any remaining ad reservations, including placements for last evening. The Trump administration launched the ad campaign promoting the president in the final weeks leading up to the midterm elections. Gordon.
16: Thank you, Mike. The campaign is paid for through funding earmarked for U.S. Customs and Border Protection. In court filings, the administration indicated the ads have cost nearly $20 million. The challengers here say the administration unlawfully repurposed funds Congress appropriated for another purpose. It's 10 minutes now after the hour. On This Morning, America's First News.
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1: Thanks for being with us. 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With less than a month to go before the midterm elections, the U.S. map keeps shifting in Democrats' favor. Senate seats in states that President Trump won comfortably are now seen as toss-ups, and House seats that he carried by double digits are in danger of flipping. At the same time, Democrats are struggling to coalesce around an ideological platform and face steep financial disadvantages to Republicans. Analysis from Eliza Collins, national politics reporter at the Wall Street Journal. Eliza, what are we seeing?
2: So we are seeing the Democrats' map keeps getting bigger. Things keep looking better for them ahead of the November midterm elections, particularly talking about the Senate. The House was already looking quite good for them. They need to just pick up a small number of seats. Party in power usually loses seats. The president has very low approval ratings. There's sort of this concoction making the House favorable to a Dem pickup. But the Senate at the beginning of the year looked really difficult. And that's because most of the open seats, or the seats up for re-election, are in really red states, especially states that Trump may have won by even double digits. And Dems had to defend several states that Trump had won. So Senator John Ossoff in Georgia is up for re-election. The Michigan Senate seat is open, but Trump had won Michigan in 24. And so initially it looked not great for them. Now it just keeps looking better and better. Since this story published, Kansas moved into toss-up territory on one of the analysts' map, but they still are having struggling, confirming that Michigan seat, New Hampshire, and Minnesota are also tight, and those are current Dem-held seats that they'll need to hold on to have any shot at winning the Senate.
1: Wow. All right. So where do Democrats focus, I guess?
2: Well, Democrats are basically focused everywhere, which is another problem for the GOP. The GOP has a fundraising advantage, definitely, at least at the PAC and party committee level. But because they are now having to shore up candidates in places they normally would not have to, so we're talking Alaska, Texas, Iowa, Kansas. I mean, these are states they don't normally have to think about that they're pouring money into. They really aren't able to pour money into these offensive opportunities that really should be decent for them. So places

0: like Michigan, New Hampshire. Democrats have less money, but they also just are competitive in these places. So they're looking everywhere. And I will say the states that they're trying to hold on to, while competitive and Republicans do have a shot, Democrats are given the edge by most analysts. So you'd much rather be the Democrats this cycle, even if they don't ultimately get the majority. I think everyone expects them to at least pick up some seats.
1: Yeah. We're speaking with Eliza Collins, national politics reporter at The Wall Street Journal. Her story is called Democrats Inch into Red Territory, but have problems on their home turf. Is this all largely tied to the conflict with Iran and perhaps the inflation associated with it, especially gas prices?
0: It's huge, a huge part of it. I think the pocketbook issues, I think, are the biggest thing we're seeing here driving this. The conflicts with Iran and gas prices being huge when I'm talking to voters. Another thing, especially with some of those Midwestern states, are Trump's tariffs. Michigan as well. Michigan is a major trading partner with Canada. The U.S. is in a trade war with Canada. So it is largely economic policies and people feeling like the cost of living is just too high. And in 2024, that is a huge reason Biden lost, because people were unhappy with the economy. Well, Biden's no longer in power. Trump is. And voters are seeing direct correlation to his policies, this war, these tariffs. And they're saying, that is a problem for me. We're also seeing pushback against data centers related to AI in some races, not a lot, but in the Ohio Senate race, another competitive race for Dems in a red state, pushback on data centers has taken center stage.
1: Finish up, if you would. You referenced Republicans having candidate recruitment and divisive primaries problems.
0: Yes. President Trump has weighed in some primaries for his favorite candidate that was seen as, at least from the Republican establishment, the less favored candidate. So Ken Paxton in Texas is the biggest one. He's the state attorney general. He has quite a few scandals in his past. And Trump endorsed him over the sitting Senator John Cornyn, who was widely seen as someone who would have had an easier chance at winning, an easier chance at raising money. Paxton won the primary, and that seat is seen as hyper-competitive.
1: Thanks, Eliza. Eliza Collins, national politics reporter at The Wall Street Journal. 20 minutes now after the hour. On This Morning, America's First News, here's Nicole Murray.
2: And now, the three big things you need to know. Number one.
3: President Trump announced that Ukraine and Russia have agreed to an energy ceasefire, effective immediately. However, Ukrainian President Volodymyr Zelensky said on ABC News that Russian attacks on energy infrastructure in his country have continued.
4: We are asking President Trump, give them signal, not attack energy infrastructure of Ukraine. It's fair deal. It's not the best deal. The best deal not to have a war, to stop Putin. But the first step is ceasefire.
3: Oil prices fell after Trump's energy ceasefire announcement.
2: Number two.
3: One person has been killed and nearly a dozen others were injured after a passenger terminal in Riyadh's international airport was attacked again yesterday. President Trump reacted to the news.
5: We have communication with the Houthis and we'll see what happens, but what they did was very bad.
3: The latest strike comes one day after Iran's Houthis attacked the hospital in Saudi Arabia on Saturday, killing at least 12 people, including a U.S. citizen, and injuring more than 300 others.
2: Number three.
3: At least four people are dead after Hurricane Isaias swept through the Florida Panhandle and southern Alabama as a Category 2 storm. Florida resident Jamie Mitch told ABC News her roof was ripped off her home.
6: It sounded like a freight train. It was so loud. The sound is almost indescribable.
3: More than 170,000 customers in both states were without power this morning. The Vatican says Pope Leo will undergo surgery this week after a nodular lesion was found in his lung. Recovery is expected to take a week.
7: Do you remember where you were before that?
8: No.
7: You were in my heart. Can I go into your heart?
8: You said you won't leave my room.
7: You seem lonely.
3: The Jessica Chastain horror film Other Mommy topped the North American box office this weekend with a bigger audience than expected, earning $27.5 million during its first few days in theaters. The film earned more than $45 million globally. A Northwestern University study found that second-born children are more likely to be troublemakers.
1: And they'll admit it. I think they admit it.
3: Really?
1: Yeah. Well, you know, like your parents say, you know, you're strict with the first kid.
3: Okay.
1: And sort of the reins come off with the second kid. Like, ah, maybe we were too tough on the first kid, so.
3: Do you find you and Kelly did this? Like, it was definitely more lax with the second child?
1: I don't think so.
3: No?
1: I don't think so, no.
3: I
1: don't know how to describe
3: it. Are there troublemaker characteristics there? Like, do you have to keep a closer eye on the second?
1: No, my kids are kind of nerdy.
3: Oh, wow.
1: Do-gooders, yeah.
3: All right.
1: Thankfully. 23 minutes after the hour.
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0: Thanks for joining us. Americans collectively forfeit billions of dollars each year in unused benefits. Now that the fourth quarter of the year has begun, it's a good time to check on any funds that might expire by the end of December. Elizabeth O'Brien, senior personal finance reporter at Barron's, has a look at some that might apply. Elizabeth, what do you recommend?
1: Yeah, so just looked at common benefits that might slide through the cracks. You don't want to wait till the end of December and realize you've got money in your flexible spending account or you haven't gotten that last dental cleaning for the year. Now's a great time to sort of take stock and see what might be lingering that you need to use up by the end of the year.
0: Okay, so some of those involve things like these health flexible spending accounts. Explain.
1: Yeah, your FSA money might expire on December 31st, or some companies have a bit of a grace period. Some companies offer a little bit of a rollover into the new year. So it's not necessarily that when the clock strikes midnight on December 31st that it's going to go away, but it might. It's worth checking. And it's worth pacing yourself on those, contact lenses, sunblock. There's so many things that you can buy with an FSA, to use up the money that you have allocated pre-tax for that in that pot.
0: And explain those rules surrounding FSAs and contributions.
1: Yeah, so for this year, for 2026, employees could put up to $3,400 in a pre-tax spending account. So that money is siphoned away from your paycheck and that pot is available for you to, and it lowers your taxable income for the year, so that's a good thing. And it's available for you to pay, co-payments at the doctor, as I said, contact lenses, even some sort of medical equipment, like if you have a certain doctor's note, you can get a massage gun or something like that. There's a lot of different uses for that money. And then if you don't use it by the end of the benefit period, the employer gets to keep it. So don't let that happen.
0: Yeah. We're speaking with Elizabeth O'Brien, senior personal finance reporter at Barron's. The story is called It's the Fourth Quarter. Have you left any benefits unclaimed? How about that dependent care FSA?
1: Yeah, this is another good one. And this is one that actually does expire. There's not as much wiggle room on the dependent care flexible spending account, which is, again, you're setting aside pre-tax money when you do your open enrollment. And this is for the purpose of, daycare, any dependent care that allows you to work. So if they're kids, the daycare, aftercare, day camp in the summer, these are all expenses that you can put toward your use your dependent care flexible spending account for. And if you have an older adult who is your dependent on your taxes, you could use it for adult daycare as well. And this is one where for this year you can put up to, and actually the One Big Beautiful Bill Act increased the contribution from this to $7,500. So that's a big amount of money. If you are not, get your receipts together, figure out what the reimbursement process is in your particular plan so you can make sure to use all that up.
0: Touch two on Medicare Advantage and these supplemental benefits.
1: Yeah, so these are other benefits that are going to expire by the end of the year. A lot of Medicare Advantage plans have goodies, extras that traditional Medicare doesn't cover.
0: Thanks, Elizabeth. Elizabeth O'Brien, senior personal finance reporter at Barron's. 30 minutes now after the hour on This Morning, America's First News.

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1: Thanks for spending time with us. Welcome into Monday, October 12th. Gordon Deal with Nicole Murray. Some of our top stories and headlines. Trump declares an energy ceasefire between Ukraine and Russia. The president faces pushback over plans to import diesel from Russia. Back-to-back days of deadly strikes by Houthis on the main airport in Riyadh, Saudi Arabia. Federal judge orders the removal of pro-Trump ads on TV that are paid for with taxpayer dollars. ESPN says the location of the Atlanta Dream's home games for the WNBA Finals has not yet been determined. And the British military veteran who just completed a 28-year walk across four continents. His story in about 20 minutes. Stop with the hating on data centers. Rick Newman, founder of the Pinpoint Press, says state and local leaders should be making deals with big tech that lower costs for residents and make their regions technology hubs. Rick, how do you read this issue?
2: Well, everybody suddenly hates data centers. This is the new national boogeyman. This shows up in tons of polling data. Even just a year ago, they asked people, what's your attitude about data centers? And, most people are like, meh, I don't really know that much about it. I guess they're okay. Some people said, yeah, we need them, but I don't want them in my neighborhood. And now the opposition to data centers is like above 70% nationwide, maybe even 80%. That's about as high as you can get. So what is going on here? First of all, I think most people, even with the huge build out of data centers, most people don't really know what data centers do. They've probably never seen a data center. And I think what's going on here at one level is, there are a lot of things going wrong in the U.S. economy, especially for people who don't have financial wealth and are not benefiting from the run up in the stock market. And I think a lot of voters look for proxies for what is wrong. So they know that, food costs too much, hamburger costs too much, gasoline costs too much. People know that we have a trillionaire. Why is there a trillionaire when a lot of people can't afford health care? So I think people look for proxies to express their dissatisfaction with complicated topics such as wealth inequality and real incomes not keeping up with inflation. And something comes along like data centers and, clearly data centers are something that benefit the tech oligarchs. We don't need any more of that. It's maybe driving up prices for electricity. We don't need any more of that. So suddenly everybody hates data centers. I don't think this is the way to go. I think there are ways that municipalities can exploit data centers and make their communities better, but we need a shift in the way we think about this.
1: We're speaking with Rick Newman, founder of the Pinpoint Press, and he's written a piece called Vilifying Data Centers is Silly. You've heard the arguments, though. They're going to suck up the water supply. Energy prices will go through the roof because of these. So how do we in our communities then use them to our advantage?
2: Yeah, and those are legitimate concerns. So I think what's happening is there's a big shift underway at the state and city level from this old model of economic development where you wanted to do anything you could to get some big company to come in. So you'd give them tax breaks. You'd basically agree to almost anything they asked you. They would say, well, we want all these negotiations to be in secret with non-disclosure agreements. So none of this becomes public. And I think that way is out. You're seeing some states are now trying to get out of deals like that they made. Ohio is one place where that's happening. So I think there needs to be a new model for what to do with data centers. And there are a few models, cities that have found ways to say, first of all, no secret negotiations. Everything's public and transparent. Citizens can come and find out what's going on. So if you're going to need power, you're going to have to build your own power plant. Or you're going to have to compensate above cost for any power you take from the grid that affects consumers. Here's something that's coming down the road is these small nuclear reactors, which are very slowly starting to roll out for safety reasons. It's going to take time. But some of these data centers are going to be run by these small nuclear reactors. You can think of these as similar to what powers Navy submarines and Navy aircraft carriers. And those are going to be able to produce enough power to put electricity back into the grid. So make deals with data centers that say, we want power from you. You're going to give us power, not take us power. And by the way, set taxation levels high enough that we get to lower property taxes for people in this community. I mean, we're talking about Amazon, Google, Meta. These companies can afford it. They don't need tax breaks. So hold them over a barrel and take advantage of the fact that nobody wants them and say, you're having trouble finding some place to set up shop? Well, pay X amount of taxes so we can lower property taxes for everybody in town, and maybe we'll talk.
1: Thanks, Rick. Rick Newman, founder of The Pinpoint Press. 20 minutes now in front of the hour on This Morning, America's First News. Coming up next, what it's like to be on a flight where you are the only passenger.

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0: joining us. Welcome into Monday. It is time now for the Mic Drop with This Morning's Mike Gavin.
1: Good morning. We have a couple of stories about very lonely people today, though one was a lot sadder about it than the other. Let's start with a woman who was pleasantly surprised that she was the lone passenger on board an American Airlines flight from Philadelphia to Boston. Kelsey Sloan posted about the unusual flight on TikTok and gave more details to Bro Bible. She said a clue that it was going to be an empty flight was when they started calling the groups, and she watched as nobody in groups 1 through 5 got on the flight. And when group 6 was called, she wandered up and got on board. She said the flight attendants were excited to tell her that she was the only passenger, and they upgraded her to first class and even let her check out the cockpit. Kelsey said the safety instructions were a bit awkward since they were directed right at her, but she did enjoy when they started every in-flight announcement with her name, like, "Miss Kelsey, we're approaching your destination."
0: That's great. Philly to Boston.
1: Yeah.
0: Empty.
1: Yeah. Yeah, that seemed odd, yeah. I mean, there's a lot of complications. She said, you know, it was delayed a couple of times. Then she actually had to go stay in a hotel, come back the next day. Jeez. So there's a lot of hijinks going on with this. I think it was weather-related, she said.
0: Oh, my goodness. That's remarkable.
1: Yeah, that's obviously a popular destination or a popular route. Yes, yeah, so you would have thought that somehow there would have been more people who would have been jumping on board.
0: Yeah, two big northeast cities?
1: Yeah.
0: Very surprising.
1: Yeah, seemed a little odd. And, the, you know, flight attendants, of course, they love it because their job's real easy.
0: Yeah.
1: They still got to do the announcements, and they still got to serve one person some food, but otherwise they can probably kick back and relax.
0: Right, they would probably were like, Kelsey, eyes on me.
1: Yeah.
0: Eyes on me as we're doing the safety announcements, please.
1: Yeah. No excuse for not paying attention.
0: The bigger story here would have been if they didn't allow her to upgrade her seat.
1: Yeah, right.
0: An entirely empty plane. That would have been news if they said, no, you cannot sit in first class.
1: And we've
0: class.
1: Heard about that before. We have heard where there's been maybe not one person, but like, you know, 5 or 10 people on a flight, and they make everybody stay in their seats for some dumb reason.
0: Classy.
1: Yes. And a college football game isn't a place that you go to when you want some alone time, but that was the case for a fan in Nashville over the weekend. In the fourth quarter of Vanderbilt's 52-17 loss to Ole Miss on Saturday, ESPN cameras spotted a young man wearing a Vandy sweatshirt looking quite despondent all by himself in the bleachers at First Bank Stadium. Many commenters gave him props for sticking it out to the bitter end. Fans of other teams, like the Dolphins, Jets, and neighboring Titans, shared his pain. Some speculated on what else might have been going on for this Commodores fan to look this sad. One speculated that he looked like he was drunk, dumped, he lost his phone and keys. One fan joked that this fan actually lives in the stadium and was just waiting for everyone else to go home.
0: Yeah. Nobody, sent him food or something? Like, as soon as he was spotted on TV, I would have thought, somebody, you know, dial up a delivery for this guy. Get him a hot dog and a soda, at least.
1: So something for his loyalty. I mean, if he spent, we don't know if he was there the whole game. If he was there the whole game in that section and everyone else around him went home and he was there by himself, he needs to get something from the team, like season tickets for next year.
0: I agree.
1: Something like that, just for sticking it out the whole game.
0: I don't know about, what did somebody say, what, drunk, dumped in something, like lost his
1: lost
0: phone
1: his
0: or whatever?
1: His keys, yeah.
0: It struck me as dumped.
1: Yeah. He had kind of that dumped look on his face, like wondering where it all went wrong kind of face. Yeah.
0: Didn't know where to look.
1: Yeah.
0: You know, wasn't focused on the game because that was a disaster. So he just had his alone time with his thoughts.
1: Rethinking his life choices in that situation.
0: Right.
1: Yeah.
0: Poor guy.
1: Yep.
0: All right. Thank you, Mike. 13 minutes now in front of the hour on This Morning, America's First News.
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0: Thanks for spending time with us. Welcome into Monday. A new survey from Allianz finds that roughly 3 in 4 Americans think recent market highs are unsustainable and believe that a correction could be on the horizon. If you're in that majority, Money.com has steps you can take now to protect your assets and position yourself to take advantage of the opportunities that a less frothy stock market offers. Number one, position yourself for bargain buying. If you don't have any fixed income, if the market were to take a large correction, you wouldn't have any powder in your keg to rebalance and buy equities at a low price. Number two, safeguard money for shorter term needs. People approaching retirement or retirees should shelter some funds from market volatility. How much depends on how heavily you rely on your nest egg for living expenses, as well as your ability to reduce spending if necessary. And number three, stay the course. If you're a 401k investor, don't pause your payroll contributions, even if the market is in a free fall. This is your best chance to buy equities at a discount. 8 minutes now in front of the hour on This Morning. Once again, here's Nicole Murray.
8: And now, the three big things you need to know. Number one.
9: President Trump has announced an energy ceasefire between Russia and Ukraine that he said is effective immediately. Ukrainian President Volodymyr Zelensky said on ABC that his country is open to a complete halt in fighting.
10: Tell Putin, give us 2 months, 60 days of total ceasefire, 60 days, and we will organize elections. Of course, we will be ready for any choice of our people, exactly Ukrainian people.
9: Zelensky also added that Russian attacks on energy infrastructure in his country have continued. Oil prices fell slightly after Trump's announcement.
8: Number two.
9: A federal judge has ordered the Trump administration to stop airing ads funded by the U.S. government that portray President Trump in a favorable light, effective immediately. The judge said the unions and others who are suing to halt the commercials are likely to succeed in their challenge, calling the ads unlawful.
8: Number three.
9: A fast-moving wildfire has erupted in Southern California, prompting mandatory evacuation orders as firefighters work to contain the blaze. L.A. County Fire Department Captain Aaron Caton on ABC News.
11: We're hoping that the weather gets better, but the weather's going to do what the weather's going to do. And whatever it does, we are going to stand ready and to complete the mission. The good news is we've made tremendous progress on this fire.
9: Fire officials say the bike fire broke out near Santa Clarita yesterday and has scorched more than 475 acres. It is 68% contained. A man shot dead two kids who are believed to be his own children before trying to turn the gun on himself yesterday in Los Angeles. The two victims were 4 and 10 years old. Police say the suspect, who has not been named, is being treated for his injuries in police custody.
12: Tua drop it.
9: Mike Tirico with the call on NBC as the Ravens' Kyle Hamilton intercepts an Atlanta pass in overtime to win the game for Baltimore on Sunday Night Football. The final score, Ravens 30, Falcons 23. The Daily Mail reports that DoorDash is testing a new AI-powered feature that lets customers order food through text message.
0: Oh, wow. Less work to get that hankering you got?
9: Like, we really need it to be easier to order junk food?
0: Yeah.
9: I get technology here, but, like, it should, like, I give me a bone here.
0: Oh, so easy now, it seems.
9: Being on a diet is impossible.
0: 6 minutes now in front of the hour. On This Morning, America's First News.
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Thanks for being with us. A British Army veteran has returned to his home country after a 28-year journey across four continents. 57-year-old Carl Bushby, former paratrooper, reached England last week after swimming across the English Channel from France. Now he has roughly 250 miles left to walk before reuniting with his mother, whom he hasn't seen in 11 years. The BBC says the Channel crossing was just the latest obstacle in an expedition spanning more than 30,000 miles and 29 countries. Bushby began his expedition with just $500 and no sponsors, relying over the years on book sales, speaking engagements, and donations. Bushby set out from Chile in November 1998 and set two rules for himself. He would not use transportation, and he would not return home to Hull until he had finished it. Along the way, he trekked through the Darien Gap between Panama and Colombia, crossed the frozen Bering Strait on foot and over ice. More recently, Bushby swam about 184 miles across the Caspian Sea. For Nicole Murray and Mike Gavin, I'm Gordon Deal. 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
1: Breaking news this hour from Town Hall. I'm Rich Thomason. It would appear the so-called energy ceasefire between Russia and Ukraine has yet to take hold. Russian drones and missiles targeted Kharkiv, Ukraine's second largest city. President Trump taking some heat for that deal will allow Russia to supply diesel fuel to the U.S. as well as to global markets. Backed by Iran, Houthi rebels have launched another missile strike on Saudi Arabia's main airport in Riyadh. It is the second such attack in as many days.
2: The Houthis are saying that Saudi airspace remains a target. Now, Saudi Arabia, for its part, has pledged a decisive retaliation. Now, we don't know what that will be, but people here in the region are certainly bracing for an escalation. And then there's the question of what this means for Donald Trump. His ally, Saudi Arabia, has now been hit hard. Does he step in to help them with direct military aid, or does he risk looking weak? And of course, he has to think about the midterms, which are fast approaching.
1: The BBC's Orla Guerin. From the western Florida panhandle to the northeast, the storm called Isaias left death and destruction in its wake. The hurricane made landfall Friday in Florida, blamed for at least five deaths in the south. Unleashed widespread flooding, spawned tornadoes, and brought down numerous trees and power lines. Dangerous online behavior by its AI models is leading Anthropic to pull the plug for now.
3: TechCrunch reports Anthropic is cutting off live internet access to its internal evaluations until it can straighten out the rogue AI agents. Researchers are alarmed because that means those AI models can't be evaluated before they're released. I'm Tammy Trujillo.
1: Pope Leo will undergo surgery this week to remove an early-stage growth from his lung. On Wall Street this morning, the Dow futures are up 41 points, NASDAQ futures down 39, the S&P futures 5.5 points higher. More on these stories, townhall.com.
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1: Some security analysts warn that tension over Britain's approach to Iran and radical Islam could strain its alliance with the U.S. and Israel.
6: In a recent Wall Street Journal piece, Dominic Green argues that alleged activity by Iran-linked and Hamas figures in Britain, alongside concerns about the Muslim Brotherhood, raises questions about security cooperation. It also points to reports of U.S. B-1 bombers being relocated from a British base as a sign of growing unease. The claims and their implications remain contested, but analysts say any erosion of intelligence sharing between close allies could carry serious consequences. Ron Taylor reporting.
1: The awarding of this year's Nobel Prize is now complete with today's announcement of the winners of the Nobel in Economic Sciences, the prestigious award going to Americans Robert Hall, a professor at Stanford, and Michael Woodford. He's a macroeconomist and monetary theorist at Columbia University. News and analysis, townhall.com. One political analyst says that former President Obama's campaigning with Abdul El-Sayed has become rather awkward.
7: Barack Obama is set to campaign in Michigan for Democrat Abdul El-Sayed in the 2026 midterms, despite El-Sayed's past criticisms of Obama's presidency as a failure and claims that the country was not better off after his terms. Cornell West highlights their ideological clashes on issues like Gaza, Wall Street bailouts, and single-payer health care, labeling Obama a moderate neoliberal, while El-Sayed struggles with black voters in the state. Richard Boyd reporting.
1: President Trump says his newly appointed White House Press Secretary, Katie Zachariah, will hold her first briefing this week. In a Truth Social post, the president announced that Zachariah will officially begin her tenure as Press Secretary today. Then she'll hold an introductory news conference tomorrow, 9:30 in the morning, in the White House briefing room. More on these stories, townhall.com.
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9: 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I'm Michelle Slade. During North State Now, we will speak with your neighbors, friends, family, and community members who give back, not to be recognized, but because it's the right thing to do. 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
1: An energy ceasefire. Good morning, I'm Gordon Deal, along with Nicole Murray, on this Monday, October 12th. Glad you could be with us. Here's what we have for you this hour.
2: President Trump is pressing Russia and Ukraine to stop striking each other's oil and gas facilities, but details are murky.
1: A federal judge in New York ordered pro-Trump TV ads, paid with taxpayer dollars, to be taken off the air.
2: Weekend attacks by Houthis on the main airport in the capital of Saudi Arabia have left at least 14 dead and hundreds injured.
1: And older Americans holding a growing amount of wealth.
3: Well, it's everything is a big AI bet, and so the AI bet is flowing to mostly people 55 and older who own stocks, and as that bet goes, I think so goes the fortunes of our whole country.
1: Nick Lichtenberg at Fortune on what he calls the Great Boomer Horde. President Trump has announced that Ukraine and Russia have agreed to an energy ceasefire, although it's not clear what it entails. Reacting to Trump's post on Truth Social, Ukrainian President Volodymyr Zelensky told Axios that the ceasefire was, quote, news for me. Zelensky said that despite the Sunday ceasefire announcement, Russia has struck energy infrastructure in Ukraine, including a power plant in Kharkiv. The exchange came as Kyiv pressed its campaign against infrastructure deep inside Russia, with the drone attack yesterday shutting down a data center. Trump said Saturday it was time for Ukraine to get a new president, blaming him for high diesel prices in the U.S.
4: Well, I think he should have an election, and he could have settled this thing many times, and he should have an election, and he can't raise the price of oil. He's done enough. This is a war that should have never happened.
1: Meanwhile, a bipartisan group of six U.S. senators yesterday called for the Trump administration to drop a plan to purchase diesel from Russia as part of an effort to lower high fuel prices. A renewed attack at the international airport in Riyadh, Saudi Arabia, has killed one person and injured at least a dozen others. Yesterday's assault came one day after a strike claimed by Houthi terrorists killed 13 people and wounded more than 300. The airport was closed after Saturday's attack, the deadliest in the kingdom in more than a decade. Reuters says the strikes have exposed vulnerabilities in Saudi defense capabilities as the kingdom wages an air campaign against the Houthis, who are fighting a ground war in Yemen against the Saudi-backed Yemeni government. President Trump said Saturday the U.S. was considering joining Saudi strikes on the Houthis.
4: We have communication with the Houthis, and we'll see what happens, but what they did was very bad.
1: Saudi Arabia has recently stepped up its military involvement in Yemen after the Houthis seized strategic territory along the Red Sea coast last month. Brent crude futures, by the way, are slightly lower this morning, around $104 a barrel. A federal judge has ordered the Trump administration to stop airing its new ads featuring the president in a favorable light, writing that they are likely unlawful. More from this morning's Mike Gavin.
5: The administration had indicated the ad campaign was set to end on Sunday, so there was no need for the judge to intervene. But a U.S. district judge in New York City yesterday found the dispute was not moot and that the unions and others suing were likely to succeed in their challenge. Her order requires the government not to disperse any more funds and cancel any remaining ad reservations, including placements for last evening. The Trump administration launched the ad campaign promoting the president in the final weeks leading up to the midterm election. Gordon.
1: Thank you, Mike. The campaign is paid for through funding earmarked for U.S. Customs and Border Protection. In court filings, the administration indicated the ads have cost nearly $20 million. The challengers say the administration unlawfully repurposed funds Congress appropriated for another use. By the way, if you've missed anything from today's show, there's an easy way to catch up. Just tell Alexa, Siri, or Google to play This Morning with Gordon Deal. 10 minutes after the hour on This Morning, America's First News.
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1: Thanks for spending time with us. Welcome into Monday. President Trump has appointed far more federal judges who are under 40 years old than his predecessors, ensuring that his imprint on the judiciary will last for decades. Analysis from Erica Orden, legal reporter at Politico. Erica, what did you look at?
2: We looked at government data, and we found that Trump, over the course of his two terms to date, has appointed 31 people we looked at people under 40, so people who are nominated for federal judgeships and then appointed under the age of 40. We found that Trump has appointed 31 people in their 40s, and there are two others who are current nominees with their confirmation pending. That's in contrast, you know, Joe Biden, he had one term, he appointed 13 people in their 30s, and Barack Obama, over the course of two terms, appointed just 9 judges younger than 40 to the federal bench. So significant contrast with the numbers that we're seeing from President Trump.
1: Now that's based on age. It's not just necessarily a coincidental that these openings are there and he gets to fill them.
2: Well, it is... You know, it's not his doing that the openings are available for him to nominate people, but it is his choice, of course, who he nominates, and
1: yeah.
2: It seems as though he is you know, gravitating to quite a few younger people, and the result, which we talk about in the story, is that you know, you can leave a lasting imprint on the bench by choosing these very young federal judges.
1: Yeah, and so would you say this is deliberate, or is anybody saying that this is deliberate?
2: No one's really saying that it's deliberate per se, but it seems as though you know, the shift is significant enough that it seems as though it's not a coincidence that there are such a huge uptick in the number of under 40-year-old federal judges. It seems like, you know, there's an opportunity that people have recognized to have judges who they think will be aligned with them ideologically on the bench for, you know, 3 decades, 4 decades, 5 decades, even maybe 6 decades if you're joining the bench at, 32 or 33 years old.
1: We're speaking with Erica Orden, legal reporter at Politico. The story is called Trump is putting a generation of young judges on the bench for life. Use a couple that you profiled here. Sam Atkinson, explain his story.
2: Sure. He's at the White House counsel's office right now. He was 33 at the time Trump nominated him, which was earlier this year. That makes him one of the youngest people ever nominated to the federal bench. And he worked on the Slaughter case, which resulted in the Supreme Court widening the president's power to control executive branch agencies. And that's one of the things that Trump praised when he was announcing Atkinson's nomination. So, you know, it seems pretty clear in that case, you know, that he's the president is trying to find someone who's politically aligned with him, advancing his priorities, and could remain on the bench for quite a long time.
1: Wow. Has youth here, I guess, ever become a disadvantage?
2: You know, it's not clear. There's some federal judges who were appointed at a very young age who say, you know, there was a learning curve and it took

0: them, you know, sometime they noticed lawyers appearing before them trying to, you know, take advantage in a way of their inexperience on the bench, things like that. But, you know, a lot of people who I talked to said, look, it's not a question of age, it's a question of experience. And if you are a very young judge, but you've had, you know, in the years since law school, you've had the opportunity to handle a variety of different cases, you know, appear before the court on you know, a wide variety of matters, and you've gained significant experience, you know, you might do just fine, yeah. Versus even, you know, someone who's older who hasn't had that breadth of experience. So it's, you know, a lot of people say it's not just a question of age. It's really what you've done with your career.
1: Thanks, Erica. Erica Orton, legal reporter at Politico. 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Here's Nicole Murray.
2: Now, the three big things you need to know. Number one.
3: President Trump announced that Ukraine and Russia have agreed to an energy ceasefire effective immediately. However, Ukrainian President Volodymyr Zelensky says that Russian attacks on energy infrastructure in his country have continued.
4: We are open for this. Don't attack us. Don't kill our children. We will stop attack your diesel. And I think it's fair deal.
3: Oil prices fell after Trump's energy ceasefire announcement.
2: Number two.
3: One person has been killed and nearly a dozen others were injured after a passenger terminal at Riyadh's International Airport was attacked again yesterday. President Trump reacted to the news.
5: I think it's terrible. You're going to find out, see, but I think it's terrible.
3: The latest strike comes one day after Iran's Houthis attacked a hospital in Saudi Arabia on Saturday, killing at least 12 people, including a U.S. citizen, and injuring more than 300 others.
2: Number three.
3: At least four people are dead after Hurricane Isaias swept through the Florida Panhandle and southern Alabama as a Category 2 storm. Raleigh, North Carolina resident Eric Grubbs, who had a tree fall on his home.
6: Heard the alert. I opened up the backsliding door, heard that, you know, sound you always hear about a freight train, and tried to grab the dog and got up from here. The roof started collapsing in as we were running. Bathroom was kind of the closest place.
3: More than 170,000 customers in both states were without power this morning. Eight people, including two young children and a pregnant woman, have been killed at a home in Erie, Pennsylvania by a gunman who took his own life. Police have not announced the name of the shooter or a motive in Friday's shooting. The Vatican says Pope Leo will undergo surgery this week after a nodular lesion was found in his lung. Recovery is expected to take a week.
7: Do you remember where you were before that?
8: No.
7: You were in my heart. Can I go into your heart?
8: You said you wouldn't leave my room.
7: You seemed lonely.
3: The Jessica Chastain horror film Other Mommy topped the North American box office this weekend with a bigger audience than expected, earning $27.5 million during its first few days in theaters. The film earned more than $45 million globally.
1: That soundbite you played was creepy.
3: 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Tis the season for horror movies.
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0: Thanks for joining us. New studies show that the vast majority of college degree programs pass a new federal earnings test meant to hold schools accountable when it comes to loans. Here's Jillian Berman, Assistant Managing Editor at MarketWatch. Jillian, what have you found?
1: Yeah, so I looked at the impact of a law that took effect this year that was passed by Republicans in their One Big Beautiful Bill. And basically, the goal of the law is to make sure that college programs that don't provide value in the form of earnings are kicked out of the federal student loan program. So this story took a look at that, the impact of that.
0: All right, so all about accountability here, I guess?
1: Exactly. And accountability has been like a big buzzword for policymakers in higher education for a long time. Democrats and Republicans have been looking for ways to make sure that colleges and universities are actually preparing students for good jobs and trying to prevent them from accessing the federal loan program if they don't.
0: Okay. So how do they ensure this, I guess?
1: So the test that this law uses is for people who are going for undergraduate degrees. The degree basically has to get the average person making more money than the average high school graduate. To a lot of people, that's a pretty low bar, right? That the program still has access to federal student loans, even if students on average make just $1 more than a high school graduate. But that's kind of the test that they're using for undergraduates.
0: Wow. And how's it done? I guess it's sort of like some sort of honor policy in terms of the industry reporting it?
1: So there's, they have to report this stuff to the federal government. It's, they're still working out, like the different schools and states and all that are still kind of working out exactly how they're going to do it. But, they're going to, as a condition of participating in the federal student loan program, like schools have to do all sorts of reporting, and this is going to be another thing that they're going to have to do.
0: Well, we're speaking with Jillian Berman, Assistant Managing Editor at MarketWatch. The story is called "Go Ahead and Get That Poetry Degree. Republican law will not prevent people with humanities majors from getting student loans." How about some of these programs that actually fail the most?
1: So the programs that fail the most at the undergraduate level, are things like religion programs, fine and studio arts, music, things like that. Even though, those are kind of like the top topics that fail, as a percentage of, the overall undergraduate population, it's a pretty small percentage. So, it's not impossible that students are attending a program that might fail, but it's unlikely.
0: Okay. And there are similar rules that apply to not just undergrad degree, but also graduate degree programs?
1: Right. And so the graduate degree programs, basically the rule there is that graduates of the degree program have to earn more than undergraduates on average. And, kind of depending on the program and what data is available, it might be that they have to earn more than undergraduates in that field. It might be that they have to earn more than undergraduates in the state. But basically, they're kind of being measured against bachelor's degree recipients.
0: Thanks, Jillian. Jillian Berman, Assistant Managing Editor at MarketWatch. 30 minutes now after the hour on This Morning, America's First News.

0: The only real estate agent I trust right here in Redding and Shasta County is Josh Parker with Josh Parker Real Estate. Now, thanks for joining me today.
1: Thanks for having me, Sean.
0: Now, how early should a seller start developing their strategy if they want to sell their home? And is pricing considered the biggest part of that selling strategy?
1: That's actually a really good question. I think most successful sellers in today's market are starting about 6 months before they go on the market for sale. And in that period, they're making improvements and adjustments to their property. So they're positioned really well and ready to really receive top dollar when they come to market. Second part of your question around price, it's always important, but really process in many cases is more important than just the price.
0: All right. 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
1: Thanks for being with us. Welcome into Monday, October 12. Gordon Deal with Nicole Murray. Some of our top stories and headlines. Trump declares an energy ceasefire between Ukraine and Russia, but details are hard to come by. Deadly weekend strikes by Houthis on the main airport in Riyadh, Saudi Arabia, killed at least 14 and wounded hundreds. A federal judge orders the removal of pro-Trump ads on TV that are paid for with taxpayer dollars. Attorney and Trump media advisor Katie Zachariah named new White House press secretary. Powerball jackpot for tonight, $538 million. Rams and Bills in Monday Night Football. And why an Arizona teen gave his shoes to a stranger. That story in about 20 minutes. This portion of the program is brought to you by Incogni. They can't scam you or spam you if they can't find you. Rely on Incogni to remove your info from databases used by scammers. 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America's older households sit on nearly $140 trillion in wealth, and much of it showed up recently. Here's Nick Lichtenberg, business editor at Fortune. Nick, give us some data.
2: Yeah, and they come from a couple different data sets, but I got this from Bank of America Institute, which puts out great work, and they were looking at Federal Reserve data. Households aged 55 and over hold about 75% of U.S. net worth as of the second quarter of this year, and they're only 31% of the population, according to the Census Bureau. So 31% hold three quarters of all net worth.
1: Wow. This is mostly tied up in the stock market, I presume?
2: Yeah, so David Tinsley of Bank of America, he crunched the numbers, and he saw that there was a more than 20% increase for these households' net worth over the past 2 years. So the booming stock market has made this group about 20% richer.
1: What does this mean for the economy, then?
2: Well, everything is a big AI bet, and so the AI bet is flowing to mostly people 55 and older who own stocks, and as that bet goes, I think so goes the fortunes of our whole country.
1: I think it was said in your story, like the stock market values are essentially showing up at like the airplane counter or something like that, the airline counter.
2: Yeah. They call this the wealth effect, and a buoyant stock market like this. This is the kind of thing that Alan Greenspan called maybe irrational exuberance. It gives people who hold equities feel very flush, and their spending trickles down into all these other parts of the economy.
1: You said in your piece that there's a narrow landing zone here for this windfall we've seen, and the gains haven't spread evenly. Meaning what?
2: Yeah, so as of 2022, the wealthiest 10% of boomer households controlled about 71% of the generation's wealth. Smart people like Ray Dalio are calling AI a bubble. I don't know if it's a bubble or not, but these people at the very top are sitting on this giant hoard, and they're driving a ton of the spending that's keeping us out of a recession right now.
1: We're speaking with Nick Lichtenberg, business editor at Fortune. The story is called The Great Boomer Hoard. Americans 55 and over hold $140 trillion, roughly three-quarters of total net worth. You touched on your piece about the G-shaped economy. Explain this.
2: Yeah, so this is a phrase that Ed Yardini came up with, and he's a longtime stock watcher. He actually coined the term bond vigilantes back in, I believe it was in the early 90s. But he's not a doomsayer. He actually thinks we're in a roaring 20s full of incredible economic growth. But there's been a lot of talk about the K-shaped economy, some debate about whether it exists or not. But if you think of those two arms of the K, one is spreading up and to the right, and the other is spreading up and to the left. So the rich get richer, the poor get poorer is the idea with the K-shaped economy. And Yardini says that's wrong. We have a G-shaped economy for these geriatrics who are so wealthy.
1: Wow. And plenty of people, somebody said, won't touch much of this money, this $140 trillion. How come?
2: It is tied up in the stock market, and that's not always liquid, as you know. And so it's a bit of a balancing act with the AI boom. And there's still a question about who's going to capture the productivity from this AI technology. And Some economists think that with a general purpose technology like electricity, it takes maybe 10 years for that to show up. But the Wall Street is telling us they're expecting a payoff sooner than 10 years. And so I think the question is, how soon does that pay off? And then how concentrated is all this wealth with the older, most of them boomers, the older Americans who own most of the stock market wealth in our country?
1: Yeah. So if you're a retiree, right, you don't have like a big margin for error here if there was some sort of correction or reversal, right?
2: Yeah, that's right. And there's a big inequality in the boomer generation too. I get some hate mail from time to time from boomers who think that I'm singling them out for pointing out facts like this about the economy. And I know that there's inequality with retirees too. And I think the economy is expensive. You know, inflation has been above target for 5 years now, and stuff costs a lot of money these days.
1: Thanks, Nick. Nick Lichtenberg, business editor at Fortune. Hey, if you've missed anything from today's show, you can always catch a podcast. 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Coming up next, bracing for the end of the world today. It might be tomorrow, since it was delayed, you know, from last month.
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0: Thanks for spending time with us. Welcome into Monday. It is time now for the mic drop with this morning's Mike Gavin.
1: Good morning. Well, it's Monday and we're still here for now. However, if one South African pastor is to be believed, the end of the world could come at any minute. Though you should know, this isn't his first rapture rodeo. According to the Daily Mail, Joshua Mulekela first claimed that the end was coming on September 23rd. That day came and went, but we all kept on living. So the pastor postponed the day until either October 12th or 13th. So if it's not today, then it could be a very eventful Tuesday. Now, assuming that our alarms all still go off on Wednesday morning, that could be very problematic for some. Many of the pastor's followers allegedly quit their jobs and sold their homes and cars in anticipation of Armageddon. One student took to TikTok and admitted that they didn't take their final exams, figuring that there was no point.
0: Oh, yeah. It's a great excuse.
1: Yeah.
0: Why did we even
1: looking
0: come
1: for
0: to...
1: an excuse, I guess.
0: Why did we come to work today?
1: Yeah, I know.
0: Could have been a great excuse. I thought the world was over.
1: Yeah. I mean, you know, that would a great email to the boss, right?
0: Like, yeah.
1: It's why, well, you know, how come there was dead air today
0: right.
1: when all your stations went up? Look, the world's going to come to an end.
0: I thought it was the end of the world. Imagine going to your professor at that age and
1: yes.
0: saying, I missed the exams because I understood it was Armageddon and the end of the world. And the professor would say, what kind of dumb thinking is that?
1: Mm-hmm.
0: And then you could counter, I guess, well, what kind of critical thinking skills are you offering here?
1: Yeah.
0: Right.
1: How about that? Exactly. You know, they, you know, kind of thinking outside the box a little bit, I guess.
0: Well, I got to squeeze in a couple of soccer games. I really don't want to end the world today. I had stuff to do.
1: Yeah.
0: I haven't been fishing yet this year. I mean, I still have stuff on my to-do list.
1: I have to add a couple of victories to your coach tally there.
0: Mm.
1: And even if the world doesn't end, it may feel like it has for some music snobs who've had one polarizing turn of the century rock band constantly popping up in their social media feeds. Instagram has officially apologized after a glitch caused Creed's 1999 hit Higher to be recommended way more than it should have been. That when you upload an Instagram post, you can choose to add music or audio with recommendations based on your content, your tastes, and current trends. And for reasons not known immediately to Instagram, Higher has been recommended a lot lately. The social network said it was continuing to investigate. The good news is commenters on Instagram don't seem to mind too much, saying that there's no reason to apologize for serving up great music.
0: Yeah. Yeah, what's wrong with Creed?
1: A lot of people are nostalgic now for Creed. There's been a lot of waves for Creed, right?
0: Okay.
1: There was the popularity of Creed in 99 and 2000. Then there was the inevitable backlash because they were too popular. And now I think a lot of millennials are feeling nostalgic for the music of their youth. So it's kind of making a comeback.
0: Now. Okay. What the terrifying part of this is that Instagram can't figure it out.
1: Right.
0: There's like it's your algorithm.
1: Yeah.
0: It's your thing. We're investigating. Investigating? You can't figure this out with your tech team?
1: Yeah.
0: You guys set all these wheels in motion. Oh, man.
1: Would it surprise us if we found out it was like Creed's like record label or something that was doing some behind the scenes, you know, funny business there with the algorithm?
0: Right. Thank you, Mike. Don't apologize for Creed. 13 minutes in front of the hour.
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1: Thanks for spending time with us. A new survey from the Allianz finds that roughly 3 in 4 Americans think recent market highs are unsustainable and believe a correction could be on the horizon. If you're in that majority, Money.com has steps you can take now to protect your assets and position yourself to take advantage of the opportunities that a less frothy stock market offers. Number one, position yourself for bargain buying. If you don't have any fixed income, if the market were to take a large correction, you wouldn't have any powder in your keg to rebalance and buy equities at a low price. Number two, safeguard money for shorter term needs. People approaching retirement or retirees should shelter some funds from market volatility. How much depends on how heavily you rely on your nest egg for living expenses, as well as your ability to reduce spending if necessary. And number three, stay the course. If you're a 401k investor, don't pause your payroll contributions, even if the market's in a free fall. This is your best chance to buy equities at a discount. 8 minutes now in front of the hour on This Morning. Once again, here's Nicole Murray.
2: And now, the three big things you need to know. Number one.
3: President Trump has announced an energy ceasefire between Russia and Ukraine that he said is effective immediately.
4: Ukraine-Russia should have never happened. If I were president, it never would have happened. But President Zelensky could have solved this war, or he could have made a deal many times. I've been there many times.
3: However, Ukrainian President Volodymyr Zelensky said that Russian attacks on energy infrastructure in his country have continued. Oil prices fell slightly after Trump's announcement.
2: Number two.
3: A federal judge has ordered the Trump administration to stop airing ads funded by the U.S. government that portray President Trump in a favorable light, effective immediately. The judge said the unions and others who are suing to halt the commercials are likely to succeed in their challenge, calling the ads unlawful.
2: Number three.
3: A fast-moving wildfire has erupted in Southern California, prompting mandatory evacuation orders as firefighters work to contain the blaze. L.A. County Fire Department Captain Aaron Caton on ABC News.
5: To the residents of Santa Clarita, we're going to stay on this until the mission is complete. We've made great progress, but the job's not done until it's done, and we'll be here until it is.
3: Fire officials say the bike fire broke out near Santa Clarita yesterday and has scorched more than 475 acres. It is 68% contained. A man shot dead 2 kids who are believed to be his own children before trying to turn the gun on himself yesterday in Los Angeles. The 2 victims were 4 and 10 years old. Police say the suspect, who has not been named, is being treated for his injuries in police custody. Texas officials say a man is being hospitalized after he was struck by a vehicle driven by an ICE agent who was allegedly pursuing him and another man. Officials say the federal agency had been trying to pull over and arrest Jose Cervantes when he and the victim, Miguel Hernandez, exited the vehicle on Saturday. Hernandez suffered a broken leg and was taken to a hospital.
6: To a dropping.
3: Mike Tirico with the call on NBC as the Ravens' Kyle Hamilton intercepts an Atlanta pass in overtime to win the game for Baltimore on Sunday Night Football. The final score, Ravens 30, Falcons 23.
1: Just another game I incorrectly picked company pick'em pool.
3: Oh, I did so bad this week.
1: I don't know. I'm terrible at it. I don't know. I never am I like, hey, I won that week. Like, I never make that claim. Never.
3: You stay away from me. Your bad luck is rubbing off.
1: Thanks a lot. 6 minutes now in front of the hour.
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Thanks for being with us. An 18-year-old in Arizona gave an elderly stranger the shoes off his own feet, but he didn't stop there. He helped the man get his medication, bought him his favorite candy, and made sure he got home safely. Jordan Hope was driving in Maricopa when he spotted an elderly man struggling to cross a busy street. With the help of a walker, the man's shoes were barely holding together, so Jordan pulled over, got out of his car, and gave the stranger his Nike slides. Jordan then got the man a rideshare and followed the rideshare to the man's house to ensure he made it inside safely. That's when he learned the 80-year-old man named Roy had lost his wife just 2 weeks earlier. Roy was grieving his wife while trying to manage everyday life on his own. He told ABC 15 that he was astonished by Jordan's unexpected generosity and expressed gratitude for having found a new friend. That'll do it for this hour. For Nicole Murray and Mike Gavin, I'm Gordon Deal. 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
4: Breaking news this hour from Town Hall. I'm Rich Thomason. The first hurricane this Atlantic season has left a lot of cleanup in its wake. Hurricane Isaias roared ashore along Florida's western panhandle before marching up the east coast, stirring up powerful winds, spinning off tornadoes, dumping flooding rains as it went. It's blamed for 5 deaths across the south. Long Beach, California is lifting most evacuation orders after floodwaters started receding along parts of the shoreline following the weekend's brush with the remnants of Tropical Storm Rachel.
5: Those evacuations covered big chunks of the Long Beach Peninsula, Naples Island, and Treasure Island. Only small parts of Seaside Walk remain shut down. Some coastal flooding is still possible during high tides, but the danger to property and people is down significantly. At least 8 buildings are now red tagged. Officials say they deployed some 17,000 sandbags over the past few days. I'm Tammy Trujillo.
4: President Trump says Russia will supply diesel fuel to the U.S. and global markets. Ukrainian President Zelensky says that will feed Vladimir Putin's war machine. President Trump says there is an energy ceasefire in the war between Russia and Ukraine. Says both parties have agreed, but following the announcement, Russia attacked Ukraine's second city with drones and missiles. About President Trump's call for new Ukrainian leadership, President Zelensky says that is up to the Ukrainian people.
6: The main thing is to have security infrastructure for this, to give possibility to people to vote. Of course, it's up to Ukrainians when to vote, how to do it.
4: Zelensky, a guest on ABC's This Week. Iran-backed Houthi rebels have again attacked Saudi Arabia's main airport in Riyadh. A fire broke out and there were some injuries. On Wall Street, the Dow futures 75 points higher. NASDAQ futures are down 38 points. S&P futures up 7 points. More on these stories, townhall.com.
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4: A free market think tank says that credit card fees are not a major driver of high gas prices, arguing that fuel taxes have a much bigger impact on the pain you feel at the gas pump.
9: Unleash Prosperity says fees on a typical gas station credit card purchase amount to roughly 6 cents per gallon, far less than the taxes drivers pay at the pump. The group argues that blaming card fees for rising fuel costs could be used to advance proposed limits on credit card charges. Gas prices are influenced by multiple factors, but Unleash Prosperity says card fees are a relatively small part of the total. Ron Taylor reporting.
4: U.S. bond markets closed today in observance of Columbus Day while it's business as usual on the New York Stock Exchange and the NASDAQ. The Consumer Price Index, considered a key measure of inflation, is due for release on Wednesday, and the Producer Price Index comes out Thursday. That is the same day that Federal Reserve Chairman Kevin Warsh due to deliver a speech. News and analysis at townhall.com. Always looking for a chance to stir the pot, President Trump at a weekend GOP rally in Clarksville, Tennessee, said he is thinking about renaming an ocean or two.
10: President Trump making waves with the mainstream media as he toys with the idea of renaming both the Atlantic and Pacific Oceans.
11: So he's thinking of either the Atlantic or the Pacific. We call it Trump Ocean, or Ocean of the Americans, something like that.
10: Laura Winters reporting.
4: And we think he's only joking. The time will tell. The 48th Chicago Marathon's in the books, an estimated 55,000 participants taking part. Well over 1.5 million people lined the streets. Among many spectators, former President Clinton, former First Lady Hillary, there to support their daughter Chelsea, ran the marathon. More on these stories, townhall.com.
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1: Ceasefire confusion. Good morning, I'm Gordon Deal, along with Nicole Murray, on this Monday, October 12th. Thanks for being with us. Here's what's up this hour.
2: President Trump says there's an energy ceasefire between Russia and Ukraine, but details are lacking.
1: A federal judge says the White House must stop airing pro-Trump ads paid for with taxpayer dollars.
2: Saudi Arabia's defenses have been exposed by Houthis attacking the main international airport in Riyadh.
1: And leaving benefits unclaimed as we approach the end of the year.
3: Your FSA money might expire on December 31st, or some companies have a bit of a grace period. Some companies offer a little bit of a rollover into the new year. So it's not necessarily that when the clock strikes midnight on December 31st that it's going to go away, but it might. It's worth checking.
1: Elizabeth O'Brien at Barron's with a reminder to use money in things like dependent care, flexible spending accounts. President Trump has announced that Ukraine and Russia have agreed to an energy ceasefire, although it's not clear what it entails. Reacting to Trump's post on Truth Social, Ukrainian President Volodymyr Zelensky told Axios that the ceasefire, quote, was news for me. Zelensky said that despite the ceasefire announcement, Russia has struck energy infrastructure in Ukraine, including a power plant in Kharkiv. The exchange came as Kyiv pressed its campaign against infrastructure deep inside Russia. Trump said Saturday it was time for Ukraine to get a new president, blaming him for high diesel prices in the U.S.
4: Ukraine-Russia should have never happened. If I were president, it never would have happened. But President Zelensky could have solved this war, or he could have made a deal many times. I've been there many times.
1: Meanwhile, a bipartisan group of six U.S. senators yesterday called for the Trump administration to drop a plan to purchase diesel from Russia to lower high fuel prices. Zelensky criticized the deal and said it would help fund Russia's war in Ukraine. A renewed attack at the international airport in Riyadh, Saudi Arabia, has killed one person and injured at least a dozen others. Yesterday's assault came one day after a strike claimed by Houthi terrorists in Yemen killed 13 people and wounded more than 300 at that airport in Riyadh. The airport was closed after Saturday's attack, the deadliest in the kingdom in more than a decade. Reuters says the strikes have exposed vulnerabilities in Saudi defense capabilities as the kingdom wages an air campaign against the Houthis, who are fighting a ground war in Yemen against the Saudi-backed Yemeni government. President Trump said Saturday the U.S. was considering joining Saudi strikes on the Houthis. Connecticut Democratic Senator Chris Murphy on CBS's Face the Nation.
5: No, I don't think the United States should go to war in Yemen. I mean, this administration is absolutely incompetent in war making.
1: Saudi Arabia has recently stepped up its military involvement in Yemen after the Houthis seized strategic territory along the Red Sea coast last month. A federal judge has ordered the Trump administration to stop airing its new ads featuring the president in a favorable light, writing that they are likely unlawful. We learn more from this morning's Mike Gavin.
6: The administration had indicated the ad campaign was set to end on Sunday, so there was no need for the judge to intervene. But a U.S. district judge in New York City yesterday found the dispute was not moot and that the unions and others suing were likely to succeed in their challenge. Her order requires the government not to disperse any more funds and cancel any remaining ad reservations, including placements for last evening. The Trump administration launched the ad campaign promoting the president in the final weeks leading up to the midterm elections. Gordon.
1: Thank you, Mike. The campaign is paid for through funding earmarked for U.S. Customs and Border Protection. In court filings, the administration indicated the ads have cost nearly $20 million. The challengers here say the administration unlawfully repurposed funds Congress appropriated for another purpose. It's 10 minutes now after the hour. On This Morning, America's First News.
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8: The team's looking good this season.
9: I think so. Man, I miss playing football. Ever since I turned 40, I just can't find that fire I used to have.
8: Think it could be lower testosterone?
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1: Thanks for being with us. 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With less than a month to go before the midterm elections, the U.S. map keeps shifting in Democrats' favor. Senate seats in states that President Trump won comfortably are now seen as toss-ups, and House seats that he carried by double digits are in danger of flipping. At the same time, Democrats are struggling to coalesce around an ideological platform and face steep financial disadvantages to Republicans. Analysis from Eliza Collins, national politics reporter at the Wall Street Journal. Eliza, what are we seeing?
2: So we are seeing the Democrats' map keeps getting bigger. Things keep looking better for them ahead of the November midterm elections, particularly talking about the Senate. The House was already looking quite good for them. They need to just pick up a small number of seats. Party in power usually loses seats. The president has very low approval ratings. There's sort of this concoction making the House favorable to a Dem pickup. But the Senate at the beginning of the year looked really difficult. And that's because most of the open seats, or the seats up for re-election, are in really red states, especially states that Trump may have won by even double digits. And Dems had to defend several states that Trump had won. So Senator John Ossoff in Georgia is up for re-election. The Michigan Senate seat is open, but Trump had won Michigan in 24. And so initially it looked not great for them. Now it just keeps looking better and better since this story published. Kansas moved into toss-up territory on one of the analysts' map, but they still are having struggling confirming that Michigan seat. New Hampshire and Minnesota are also tight, and those are current Dem-held seats that they'll need to hold on to have any shot at winning the Senate.
1: Wow. All right. So where do Democrats focus, I guess?
2: Well, Democrats are basically focused everywhere, which is another problem for the GOP. The GOP has a fundraising advantage, definitely, at least at the PAC and party committee level. But because they are now having to shore up candidates in places they normally would not have to, so we're talking Alaska, Texas, Iowa, Kansas. I mean, these are states they don't normally have to think about, but they're pouring money into. They really aren't able to pour money into these offensive opportunities that really should be decent for them. So places like Michigan, New Hampshire, Democrats have less money, but they also just are competitive in these places. So they're looking everywhere. And I will say the states that they're trying to hold on to, while competitive and Republicans do have a shot, Democrats are given the edge by most analysts. So you'd much rather be the Democrats this cycle, even if they don't ultimately get the majority. I think everyone expects them to at least pick up some seats.
1: Yeah. We're speaking with Eliza Collins, national politics reporter at the Wall Street Journal. Her story is called Democrats Inch into Red Territory, but have problems on their home turf. Is this all largely tied to the conflict with Iran and perhaps the inflation associated with it, especially gas prices?
2: It's huge, a huge part of it. I think the pocketbook issues, I think, are the biggest thing we're seeing here driving this. The conflicts with Iran and gas prices being huge when I'm talking to voters. Another thing, especially with some of those Midwestern states, are Trump's tariffs. Michigan as well. Michigan is a major trading partner with Canada. The U.S. is in a trade war with Canada. So it is largely economic policies and people feeling like the cost of living is just too high. And in 2024, that is a huge reason Biden lost, because people were unhappy with the economy.

0: Biden's no longer in power. Trump is. And voters are seeing direct correlation to his policies, this war, these tariffs. And they're saying that is a problem for me. We're also seeing pushback against data centers related to AI in some races, not a lot, but the Ohio Senate race, another competitive race for Dems in a red state, pushback on data centers has taken center stage.
1: Finish up, if you would. You referenced Republicans having candidate recruitment and divisive primaries problems.
0: Yes, President Trump has weighed in some primaries for his favorite candidate that was seen as, at least from the Republican establishment, the less favored candidate. So Ken Paxton in Texas is the biggest one. He's the state attorney general. He has quite a few scandals in his past. And Trump endorsed him over the sitting Senator John Cornyn, who was widely seen as someone who would have had an easier chance at winning, an easier chance at raising money. Paxton won the primary, and that seat is seen as hyper-competitive.
1: Thanks, Eliza. Eliza Collins, national politics reporter at the Wall Street Journal. 20 minutes now after the hour. On This Morning, America's First News, here's Nicole Murray.
2: And now, the three big things you need to know. One.
3: President Trump announced that Ukraine and Russia have agreed to an energy ceasefire effective immediately. However, Ukrainian President Volodymyr Zelensky said on ABC News that Russian attacks on energy infrastructure in his country have continued.
4: We are asking President Trump, give them signal, not attack energy infrastructure of Ukraine. It's fair deal. It's not the best deal. The best deal not to have a war, to stop Putin. But the first step is ceasefire.
3: Oil prices fell after Trump's energy ceasefire announcement.
2: Number two.
3: One person has been killed and nearly a dozen others were injured after a passenger terminal in Riyadh's international airport was attacked again yesterday. President Trump reacted to the news.
5: We have communication with the Houthis and we'll see what happens, but what they did was very bad.
3: The latest strike comes one day after Iran's Houthis attacked the hospital in Saudi Arabia on Saturday, killing at least 12 people, including a U.S. citizen, and injuring more than 300 others.
2: Number three.
3: At least four people are dead after Hurricane Isaias swept through the Florida Panhandle and southern Alabama as a Category 2 storm. Florida resident Jamie Mitch told ABC News her roof was ripped off her home.
6: It sounded like a freight train. It was so loud, I can't even... The sound is almost indescribable.
3: More than 170,000 customers in both states were without power this morning. The Vatican says Pope Leo will undergo surgery this week after a nodular lesion was found in his lung. Recovery is expected to take a week.
7: Do you remember where you were before that?
8: No.
7: You were in my heart. Can I go into your heart?
8: You said you won't leave my room.
7: You seemed lonely.
3: The Jessica Chastain horror film Other Mommy topped the North American box office this weekend with a bigger audience than expected, earning $27.5 million during its first few days in theaters. The film earned more than $45 million globally. A Northwestern University study found that second-born children are more likely to be troublemakers.
1: And they'll admit it. I think they admit it.
3: Really?
1: Yeah. Well, you know, like your parents say, you know, you're strict with the first kid.
3: Okay.
1: And sort of the reins come off with the second kid. Like, maybe we were too tough on the first kid, so.
3: Do you find you and Kelly did this? Like, it was definitely more lax with the second child?
1: I don't think so.
3: No?
1: I don't think so, no.
3: Does he?
1: I don't know how to describe it.
3: Are there troublemaker characteristics there? Like, do you have to keep a closer eye on the second?
1: No, my kids are kind of nerdy.
3: Oh, wow.
1: Do-gooders, yeah.
3: All right.
1: Thankfully. 23 minutes after the hour.
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0: Thanks for joining us. Americans collectively forfeit billions of dollars each year in unused benefits. Now that the fourth quarter of the year has begun, it's a good time to check on any funds that might expire by the end of December. Elizabeth O'Brien, senior personal finance reporter at Barron's, has a look at some that might apply. Elizabeth, what do you recommend?
1: Yeah, so just looked at common benefits that might slide through the cracks. You don't want to wait till the end of December and realize you've got money in your flexible spending account or you haven't gotten that last dental cleaning for the year. Now's a great time to sort of take stock and see what might be lingering that you need to use up by the end of the year.
0: Okay, so some of those involve things like these health flexible spending accounts. Explain.
1: Yeah, your FSA money might expire on December 31st, or some companies have a bit of a grace period. Some companies offer a little bit of a rollover into the new year. So it's not necessarily that when the clock strikes midnight on December 31st that it's going to go away, but it might. It's worth checking. And it's worth pacing yourself on those, contact lenses, sunblock. There's so many things that you can buy with an FSA, to use up the money that you have allocated pre-tax for that in that pot.
0: And explain those rules surrounding FSAs and contributions.
1: Yeah, so for this year, for 2026, employees could put up to $3,400 in a pre-tax spending account. So that money is siphoned away from your paycheck and that pot is available for you to, and it lowers your taxable income for the year, so that's a good thing. And it's available for you to pay, co-payments at the doctor, as I said, contact lenses, even some sort of medical equipment, like if you have a certain doctor's note, you can get a massage gun or something like that. There's a lot of different uses for that money. And then it doesn't, if you don't use it by the end of the benefit period, the employer gets to keep it. So don't let that happen.
0: Yeah. We're speaking with Elizabeth O'Brien, senior personal finance reporter at Barron's. The story is called It's the Fourth Quarter. Have you left any benefits unclaimed? How about that dependent care FSA?
1: Yeah, this is another good one. And this is one that actually does expire. There's not as much wiggle room on the dependent care flexible spending account, which is, again, you're setting aside pre-tax money when you do your open enrollment. And this is for the purpose of, daycare, any dependent care that allows you to work. So if they're kids, the daycare, aftercare, day camp in the summer, these are all expenses that you can put toward your, use your dependent care flexible spending account for. And if you have an older adult who is your dependent on your taxes, you could use it for, adult daycare as well. And this is one where for this year, you can put up to, and actually the One Big Beautiful Bill Act increased the contribution from this to $7,500. So that's a big amount of money. If you are not, get your receipts together, figure out what the reimbursement process is in your particular plan so you can make sure to use all that up.
0: Touch two on Medicare Advantage and these supplemental benefits.
1: Yeah, so these are other benefits that are going to expire by the end of the year. A lot of Medicare Advantage plans have goodies, extras that traditional Medicare doesn't cover.
0: Thanks, Elizabeth. Elizabeth O'Brien, senior personal finance reporter at Barron's. 30 minutes now after the hour on This Morning, America's First News.

0: For me, the best part of my day is when a commercial loan actually closes. 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I like it when people are happy, like, yes, I got my money, because it can be very stressful.
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10: Thanks for spending time with us. Welcome into Monday, October 12th. Gordon Deal with Nicole Murray. Some of our top stories and headlines. Trump declares an energy ceasefire between Ukraine and Russia. The president faces pushback over plans to import diesel from Russia. Back-to-back days of deadly strikes by Houthis on the main airport in Riyadh, Saudi Arabia. Federal judge orders the removal of pro-Trump ads on TV that are paid for with taxpayer dollars. ESPN says the location of the Atlanta Dream's home games for the WNBA Finals has not yet been determined. And the British military veteran who just completed a 28-year walk across four continents. His story in about 20 minutes. Stop with the hating on data centers. Rick Newman, founder of the Pinpoint Press, says state and local leaders should be making deals with big tech that lower costs for residents and make their regions technology hubs. Rick, how do you read this issue?
11: Well, everybody suddenly hates data centers. This is the new national boogeyman. This shows up in tons of polling data. Even just a year ago, they asked people, what's your attitude about data centers? And, most people are like, meh, I don't really know that much about it. I guess they're okay. Some people said, we need them, but I don't want them in my neighborhood. And now the opposition to data centers is like above 70% nationwide, maybe even 80%. That's about as high as you can get into. So what is going on here? First of all, I think most people, even with the huge build out of data centers, most people don't really know what data centers do. They've probably never seen a data center. And I think what's going on here at one level is, there are a lot of things going wrong in the U.S. economy, especially for people who don't have financial wealth and are not benefiting from the run up in the stock market. And I think a lot of voters look for proxies for what is wrong. So they know that, food costs too much, hamburger costs too much, gasoline costs too much. People know that we have a trillionaire. Why is there a trillionaire when a lot of people can't afford health care? So I think people look for proxies to express their dissatisfaction with complicated topics such as wealth inequality and real incomes not keeping up with inflation. And something comes along like data centers, and clearly data centers are something that benefit the tech oligarchs. We don't need any more of that. It's maybe driving up prices for electricity, and we don't need any more of that. So suddenly everybody hates data centers. I don't think this is the way to go. I think there are ways that municipalities can exploit data centers and make their communities better, but we need a shift in the way we think about this.
10: We're speaking with Rick Newman, founder of the Pinpoint Press, and he's written a piece called Vilifying Data Centers is Silly. You've heard the arguments, though. They're going to suck up the water supply. Energy prices will go through the roof because of these. So how do we in our communities then use them to our advantage?
11: Yeah, and those are legitimate concerns. So I think what's happening is there's a big shift underway at the state and city level from this old model of economic development where you wanted to do anything you could to get some big company to come in. So you'd give them tax breaks. You'd basically agree to almost anything they asked you. They would say, well, we want all these negotiations to be in secret with non-disclosure agreements. So none of this becomes public. And I think that way is out. You're seeing some states are now trying to get out of deals like that they made. Ohio is one place where that's happening. So I think there needs to be a new model for what to do with data centers. And there are a few models, cities that have found ways to say, first of all, no secret negotiations. Everything's public and transparent. Citizens can come and find out what's going on. So if you're going to need power, you're going to have to build your own power plant. Or you're going to have to compensate above cost for any power you take from the grid that affects consumers. Here's something that's coming down the road is these small nuclear reactors, which are very slowly starting to roll out for safety reasons. It's going to take time. But some of these data centers are going to be run by these small nuclear reactors. You can think of these as similar to what powers Navy submarines and Navy aircraft carriers. And those are going to be able to produce enough power to put electricity back into the grid. So make deals with data centers that say, we want power from you. You're going to give us power, not take us power. And by the way, set taxation levels high enough that we get to lower property taxes for people in this community. We're talking about Amazon, Google, Meta. These companies can afford it. They don't need tax breaks. So hold them over a barrel and take advantage of the fact that nobody wants them and say, you're having trouble finding some place to set up shop. Well, pay X amount of taxes so we can lower property taxes for everybody in town, and maybe we'll talk.
10: Thanks, Rick. Rick Newman, founder of the Pinpoint Press. 20 minutes now in front of the hour on This Morning, America's First News. Coming up next, what it's like to be on a flight where you are the only passenger.

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0: Thanks for joining us. Welcome into Monday. It is time now for the Mic Drop with this morning's Mike Gavin.
1: Good morning. We have a couple of stories about very lonely people today, though one was a lot sadder about it than the other. Let's start with the woman who was pleasantly surprised that she was the lone passenger on board an American Airlines flight from Philadelphia to Boston. Kelsey Sloan posted about the unusual flight on TikTok and gave more details to Bro Bible. She said a clue that it was going to be an empty flight was when they started calling the groups, and she watched as nobody in groups 1 through 5 got on the flight. And when group 6 was called, she wandered up and got on board. She said the flight attendants were excited to tell her that she was the only passenger, and they upgraded her to first class and even let her check out the cockpit. Kelsey said the safety instructions were a bit awkward since they were directed right at her, but she did enjoy when they started every in-flight announcement with her name, like, "Miss Kelsey, we're approaching your destination."
0: That's great. Philly to Boston.
1: Yeah.
0: Empty.
1: Yeah. Yeah, that seemed odd, yeah. I mean, there's a lot of complications. She said, you know, it was delayed a couple of times. Then she actually had to go stay in a hotel, come back the next day. Jeez. So there was a lot of hijinks going on with this. I think it was weather-related, she said.
0: Oh, my goodness. That's remarkable.
1: Yeah, that's obviously a popular destination or a popular route. Yes, yeah, so you would have thought that somehow there would have been more people who would have been jumping on board.
0: Yeah, two big northeast cities?
1: Yeah.
0: Very surprising.
1: Yeah, seemed a little odd. And, the, you know, flight attendants, of course, they love it because their job's real easy.
0: Yeah.
1: They still got to do the announcements, and they still got to serve one person some food, but otherwise they can probably kick back and relax.
0: Right, they would probably were like, Kelsey, eyes on me.
1: Yeah.
0: Eyes on me as we're doing the safety announcements, please.
1: Yeah. No excuse for not paying attention.
0: The bigger story here would have been if they didn't allow her to upgrade her seat.
1: Yeah, right.
0: An entirely empty plane. That would have been news if they said, no, you cannot sit in first
1: class. And we've
0: heard
1: about that before. We have heard where there's been maybe not one person, but like, you know, 5 or 10 people on a flight, and they make everybody stay in their seats for some dumb reason.
0: Classy.
1: Yes. And a college football game isn't a place that you go to when you want some alone time, but that was the case for a fan in Nashville over the weekend. In the fourth quarter of Vanderbilt's 52-17 loss to Ole Miss on Saturday, ESPN cameras spotted a young man wearing a Vandy sweatshirt looking quite despondent all by himself in the bleachers at First Bank Stadium. Many commenters gave him props for sticking it out to the bitter end. Fans of other teams like the Dolphins, Jets, and neighboring Titans shared his pain. Some speculated on what else might have been going on for this Commodores fan to look this sad. One speculated that he looked like he was drunk, dumped, he lost his phone and keys. One fan joked that this fan actually lives in the stadium and was just waiting for everyone else to go home.
0: Yeah. Nobody like sent him food or something? Like, I as soon as he was spotted on TV, I would have thought, somebody, you know, dial up a delivery for this guy. Get him a hot dog and a soda, at least.
1: So something for his loyalty. I mean, if he spent, we don't know if he was there the whole game. If he was there the whole game in that section and everyone else around him went home and he was there by himself, he needs to get something from the team, like season tickets for next year.
0: I agree.
1: Something like that, just for sticking it out the whole game.
0: I don't know about, did somebody say, what, drunk, dumped in something, like lost his
1: lost
0: phone
1: his
0: or whatever?
1: His keys,
0: It struck me as dumped.
1: Yeah. He had kind of that dumped look on his face, like wondering where it all went wrong kind of face. Yeah,
0: didn't know where to look.
1: Yeah,
0: you know, wasn't focused on the game because that was a disaster. So he just had his alone time with his thoughts.
1: Rethinking his life choices in that situation.
0: Right.
1: Yeah.
0: Poor guy.
1: Yep.
0: All right. Thank you, Mike. 13 minutes now in front of the hour on This Morning, America's First News.
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1: Thanks for spending time with us. Welcome into Monday. A new survey from Allianz finds that roughly 3 in 4 Americans think recent market highs are unsustainable and believe that a correction could be on the horizon. If you're in that majority, Money.com has steps you can take now to protect your assets and position yourself to take advantage of the opportunities that a less frothy stock market offers. Number one, position yourself for bargain buying. If you don't have any fixed income, if the market were to take a large correction, you wouldn't have any powder in your keg to rebalance and buy equities at a low price. Number two, safeguard money for shorter term needs. People approaching retirement or retirees should shelter some funds from market volatility. How much depends on how heavily you rely on your nest egg for living expenses, as well as your ability to reduce spending if necessary. And number three, stay the course. If you're a 401k investor, don't pause your payroll contributions, even if the market is in a free fall. This is your best chance to buy equities at a discount. 8 minutes now in front of the hour on This Morning. Once again, here's Nicole Murray.
2: And now, the three big things you need to know. Number one.
3: President Trump has announced an energy ceasefire between Russia and Ukraine that he said is effective immediately. Ukrainian President Volodymyr Zelensky said on ABC that his country is open to a complete halt in fighting.
4: Tell Putin, give us 2 months, 60 days of total ceasefire, 60 days, and we will organize elections. Of course, we will be ready for any choice of our people, exactly Ukrainian people.
3: Zelensky also added that Russian attacks on energy infrastructure in his country have continued. Oil prices fell slightly after Trump's announcement.
2: Number two.
3: A federal judge has ordered the Trump administration to stop airing ads funded by the U.S. government that portray President Trump in a favorable light, effective immediately. The judge said the unions and others who are suing to halt the commercials are likely to succeed in their challenge, calling the ads unlawful.
2: Number three.
3: A fast-moving wildfire has erupted in Southern California, prompting mandatory evacuation orders as firefighters work to contain the blaze. L.A. County Fire Department Captain Aaron Caton on ABC News.
5: We're hoping that the weather gets better, but the weather's going to do what the weather's going to do. And whatever it does, we are going to stand ready and to complete the mission. The good news is we've made tremendous progress on this fire.
3: Fire officials say the bike fire broke out near Santa Clarita yesterday and has scorched more than 475 acres. It is 68% contained. A man shot dead 2 kids who are believed to be his own children before trying to turn the gun on himself yesterday in Los Angeles. The 2 victims were 4 and 10 years old. Police say the suspect, who has not been named, is being treated for his injuries in police custody.
6: Tua drop it.
3: Mike Tirico with the call on NBC as the Ravens' Kyle Hamilton intercepts an Atlanta pass in overtime to win the game for Baltimore on Sunday Night Football. The final score, Ravens 30, Falcons 23. The Daily Mail reports that DoorDash is testing a new AI-powered feature that lets customers order food through text message.
1: Oh, wow. Less work to get that hankering you got.
3: Like, we really need it to be easier to order junk food?
1: Yeah.
3: I get technology here, but, like, it should, like, I... Give me a bone here.
1: Oh, so easy now, it seems.
3: Being on a diet is impossible.
1: 6 minutes now in front of the hour. On This Morning, America's First News.
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16: Come out and play. 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
17: Council.

0: Thanks for being with us. A British Army veteran has returned to his home country after a 28-year journey across four continents. 57-year-old Carl Bushby, former paratrooper, reached England last week after swimming across the English Channel from France. Now he has roughly 250 miles left to walk before reuniting with his mother, whom he hasn't seen in 11 years. The BBC says the Channel crossing was just the latest obstacle in an expedition spanning more than 30,000 miles and 29 countries. Bushby began his expedition with just $500 and no sponsors, relying over the years on book sales, speaking engagements, and donations. Bushby set out from Chile in November 1998 and set two rules for himself. He would not use transportation, and he would not return home to Hull until he had finished it. Along the way, he trekked through the Darien Gap between Panama and Colombia, crossed the frozen Bering Strait on foot and over ice. More recently, Bushby swam about 184 miles across the Caspian Sea. For Nicole Murray and Mike Gavin, I'm Gordon Deal. 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
3: Breaking news this hour from Town Hall. I'm Rich Thomason. Saudi Arabia is vowing retaliation for attacks. There was a second one over the weekend on its main airport in Riyadh, and the U.S. may join the Saudis in striking back.
4: A Saudi military spokesman said a projectile hit King Khalid International Airport, starting a fire and causing injuries. President Trump said the U.S. is considering its response after a strike on the same airport killed 13 people, including one American, and injured more than 300 others. Houthi rebels in Yemen claim responsibility for a series of recent attacks on Saudi Arabia. I'm Lisa Carton.
3: President Trump says Russia and Ukraine have agreed to stop attacking each other's energy infrastructure.
5: President Trump announced the energy ceasefire in the war between Russia and Ukraine in a post on Truth Social, saying that both parties have agreed. Following the announcement, Ukrainian President Volodymyr Zelensky posted on X that Ukraine supports the ceasefire. He went on to say that it's important that Russia supports it as well. It comes just days after President Trump said Russia will supply diesel fuel to the U.S. The president called it a great announcement for diesel prices for Americans. The deal reportedly angered Zelensky. Richard Boyd reports.
3: And Ukrainian President Zelensky is taking aim at the U.S.-Russia diesel agreement.
6: It gives Putin money, and he spends money only on this war. Kill us. Kill our children.
3: On ABC's This Week, Zelensky says Ukrainians will fight back.
6: Otherwise, we will lose our life and homes, our freedom.
3: Florida leads the way with power outages in the aftermath of Hurricane Isaias. Just over 150,760 utility customers are still without power, according to PowerOutage.us. On Wall Street, the Dow futures 11 points higher, NASDAQ futures down 46. More on these stories, townhall.com.
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3: Some security analysts warn that tension over Britain's approach to Iran and radical Islam could strain its alliance with the U.S. and Israel.
8: In a recent Wall Street Journal piece, Dominic Green argues that alleged activity by Iran-linked and Hamas figures in Britain, alongside concerns about the Muslim Brotherhood, raises questions about security cooperation. It also points to reports of U.S. B-1 bombers being relocated from a British base as a sign of growing unease. The claims and their implications remain contested, but analysts say any erosion of intelligence sharing between close allies could carry serious consequences. Ron Taylor reporting.
3: The awarding of this year's Nobel Prizes is now complete with today's announcement of the winners of the Nobel in Economic Sciences. The prestigious award goes to Americans Robert Hall, a professor at Stanford, and Michael Woodford, who's at Columbia University. News and analysis at townhall.com. Pope Leo says he'll be undergoing surgery this week to remove an early-stage growth from his lung.
9: The pontiff described the nodule as small and localized, making the announcement during Sunday morning prayer at St. Peter's Square. Pope Leo, who's 71, said it was found by doctors during recent medical tests. He said the doctors say it's best to intervene, so he'll undergo surgery in the coming days to have it removed. He didn't say where, but it's believed he'll be treated at Gemelli Hospital in Rome, where pontiffs have a special apartment. I'm Sarah Lee Kessler.
3: President Trump says his newly appointed White House press secretary, Katie Zachariah, will hold her first briefing this week. In a Truth Social post, Mr. Trump announced that Zachariah will officially begin her tenure as press secretary today. She'll be holding an introductory news conference tomorrow, 9:30 in the morning, in the White House briefing room. More on these stories, townhall.com.
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Good morning. This is the Sue McClain News Hour, brought to you by Korean War veteran Senator Maurice Johannesson. The time is 6:07 on this Monday, October 12th, 2026. Today is Columbus Day. It's also widely observed as Indigenous Peoples Day. It is a federal holiday, meaning government offices, post offices, most banks are closed, major retailers, grocery stores, and the stock market remain open. And, of course, I am working. But once again, lots of folks are celebrating today as a holiday. Now, many schools, once again, are closed today. So just be aware. And if you are heading out and about, it's going to be another beautiful day in the North Valley. Cooler temperatures with a high of 73. So get outside and enjoy it. However, well, it's going to be windy. Wind gusts of up to 28 miles per hour. Then back in the 90s by Thursday, we'll talk more about the weather coming up. It is currently clear and 56 degrees in downtown Reading. 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Also, coming up between 7:35 and, say, 7 o'clock, we've got the Town Hall News Brief. So if there's any news you may have missed, you might just hear it here on KCNR. Taking a look at your road conditions for all you travelers, we have some road work being done near Antlers Bridge, tying up traffic in that vicinity. Additional delays throughout the city limits in the Country Oaks neighborhood between Collier Drive, I-5, and 299 from 7 to 5. Expect delays on 273, 0.17 miles west of 273, and the Lost Noble Overlay Project continues on 44 from 1.7 miles west to 3.8 miles east of Forest Service Road, 32N16, just east of Eskimo Hill. On 273 between Anderson and Reading, expect delays just north of Ox Yoke Road to just south of Canyon Road. And construction continues in downtown Reading, affecting traffic on Oregon, Butte, California Street, and Tehama Street as well. Additional delays on Highway 299 just east of Burney. Today, expect up to 30-minute delays. And in East Reading, they continue to work near Mistletoe Lane, also on Victor Avenue and Cascade Lane, all the way to 44. Additional delays at Lake Boulevard all the way up to Shasta Lake. So just be aware if you're traveling in that area. Jimmy called and let us know last week they were doing some work up there, and he drives the water truck. So thank you so much for tuning in. If you are planning on traveling towards the coast today, maybe you're just heading back halfway here, well, no delays on 299. Expect delays on Highway 36 past Mad River. If you're heading northbound on I-5, expect delays just south of Lakehead. Additional delays on Highway 89 and on Highway 3. Construction continues on 97. And if you're heading south on Interstate 5, expect delays south of Orland. Additional delays south of Williams. And taking a look at what's happening in the news this morning. Multiple people were injured following a three-vehicle crash in Reading Friday night. The collision happened around 5:30 in the afternoon at the intersection of Lake Boulevard and North Boulder. So it was in the afternoon. Now, emergency crews responded to the scene to assess the situation and assist those involved. The circumstances leading up to the crash have not been confirmed. A Shasta County man accused of intentionally striking a Palisadro Rodeo Association member, Carlos Zapata, with a pickup truck, was released from jail after posting a $500,000 bail. Jail records show 47-year-old Dustin Allen Mingarelli was released on Friday. He pleaded not guilty on Monday, October 5th, to charges including attempted murder, hit and run, and assault with a deadly weapon. Investigators allege Mingarelli intentionally struck Zapata at a high rate of speed near Cedro Lane and Calistoga Way, close to the Palisadro Rodeo Arena on September 27th. Authorities say Mingarelli then fled the scene. According to the Palisadro Rodeo Association, Zapata suffered major injuries, multiple broken bones, and a punctured lung, and was hospitalized following the incident. He is now on the road to recovery. Mingarelli was later located in Napa and returned to Shasta County. Senior Deputy District Attorney Casey Johnson asked the court to hold Mingarelli without bail, arguing that he posed a flight risk because investigators say he fled to Napa after the incident. Judge Daniel Flynn instead set bail at $500,000. Mingarelli is set to return to court Monday, October 19th.
And firefighters are making progress against a fast-moving wildfire in Happy Valley after the blaze prompted evacuation orders Friday afternoon. CAL FIRE's Shasta Trinity unit reported the blue fire around 3:25 Friday, October 9th, and by 6:40 p.m., containment reached 10%. The fire was estimated at 40 acres. Official reported forward progress had been stopped by 5:25. The fire burned through grass and oak woodlands, with spot fires reported as crews continue to work to strengthen those containment lines. Now, apparently, CAL FIRE deployed a significant response, including 10 engines, 4 water tenders, 1 helicopter, 4 bulldozers, and 3 firefighting crews. And evacuation warnings were lifted for 2 zones in Happy Valley following a wildfire, also known as the Saddle Fire, a separate incident. Officials say the warnings affecting zone HAP 7790 and HAP 7770 are no longer in effect, meaning residents in those areas are no longer under evacuation warnings issued for the incident. The Saddle Fire burned 3 acres. And CAL FIRE law enforcement officers say they've made 135 arrests connected to arson investigations across California through September.

0: Fire at 1-800-468-4408. Thanks for tuning into the show. The Sue McClain News Hour brought to you by Korean War veteran Senator Maurice Johannesson. And they're doing it again. California gun owners face expanded firearm safety training requirements under a newly passed state law. Oh, I don't know about you, but personally, I think these laws are just becoming crushing for those who legally bear arms. Because the criminals, guess what? They can get a gun. Some of them get them like right as they walk out of jail for nothing. So, yeah, so there's more laws affecting gun owners. You want to find out more? Stay tuned. Hey, thanks for tuning into the show. Taking a look at your weather brought to you by the Queen of Dragons. 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Today, sunny and a high of 73 with north winds 6 to 15 miles per hour, gusts reaching up to 28 miles per hour. Tonight, clear with a low of 45, and those winds are going to back down, then kick up again tomorrow. Tomorrow, sunny with a high of 78, wind gusts of up to 18 miles per hour, then backing down for the evening once more. Clear skies, a low of 48, north wind 3 to 5 miles per hour. Wednesday, sunny and a high of 87 and a low of 54. Then back in the 90s by Thursday with a high of 94 and a low of 56. Friday's high 90 and clear and a low of 54. Then sunny for Saturday and Sunday with a high of 85 for Saturday and 82 for Sunday, with overnight lows dropping down to 53. It's currently clear in downtown Redding, Red Bluff 59, 58 in Anderson, 55 in the city of Shasta Lake, and 56 degrees in downtown Redding. The Sue McClain News Hour brought to you by Korean War veteran Senator Maurice Johannesson. Stick around. Coming up a little bit later on, we'll take a look at your weekend box office, let you know what movie came in number one. And it wasn't Digger starring Tom Cruise. That one's just dropping in the box office and it is getting panned. I haven't seen it, so you know. And once again, stick around. We'll take a look inside sports later on. The Sue McClain News Hour brought to you by Korean War veteran Senator Maurice Johannesson. The time, 6:16, and this is KCNR 96.5 FM, AM 1460, and KCNR1460.com.
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0: 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Hi there, this is the Sue McClain News Hour, brought to you by Korean War veteran Senator Maurice Johannesson. The time, 6:21 on this Monday, October 12, 2026. Once again, today is Columbus Day. It's also Indigenous Peoples Day, a federal holiday. Now, the U.S. post offices will be closed. Mail delivery is going to begin again tomorrow. Government offices will be closed. That's all federal courts and many state and local government offices and agencies like the DMV in various states are closed. Most major banks are closed, like Bank of America and Wells Fargo, PNC, Capital One, and many other banks are going to be closed. So expect your bank to be closed today. And most public schools will be closed as well. So once again, today is a holiday for many. However, we are here to entertain and also give you updates on what's happening in the news, so stick around. Today, sunny and a high of 73 with wind gusts of up to 28 miles per hour, so batten down the hatches. Overnight lows dropping down to 45, and today a great day to go out to the lake, Shasta Lake or Whiskeytown, do a little sailing. And we'll have your updated forecast coming up shortly. We do have a traffic hazard. This just in at I-5 South at Gas Point Road at the off-ramp. We've got a large ice chest in the middle of the number 2 lane. Gosh, I wish it was closer. I could use another ice chest. But just be aware, someone dropped an ice chest, probably heading out to the lake. Now, if you are traveling, we do have quite a bit of construction. Some may be halted because it's a holiday. Otherwise, I'll give you an update shortly. So stick around for that. And it looks like California gun owners will face expanded firearm safety training requirements under a newly passed state law, with the changes scheduled to take effect in the coming years. Under Senate Bill 948, obtaining a firearm safety certificate will require more than just passing the written test currently used to demonstrate basic firearm safety knowledge. The new requirements will include a minimum 4-hour training course that incorporates live fire instruction starting January 1st of 29. So you got a couple of years to go. The legislation also establishes requirements for people moving into the state. According to information provided, new residents will need to obtain a firearm safety certificate within 180 days of moving to the state beginning January 1st of 28. The requirements do not apply to people who hold a concealed carry weapons permit, according to the bill summary. The changes are part of California's broad efforts to strengthen firearm safety and reduce gun violence. Under the new requirements described in legislation, the safety course will need to be completed every 5 years to maintain a firearm safety certificate. Currently, purchasing or receiving a firearm without the required certificate can carry a penalty of up to a $1,000 fine and 6 months of the county jail or both. Once again, it's the criminals you have to watch out for. Do you think they're really standing in line to get certified? I think not. But that's my personal opinion. Does not reflect the opinion of the station. Well, PG&E began implementing public safety power shutoffs in designated areas of Shasta County yesterday morning as dry, windy conditions increased the wildfire risk. The shutoffs were part of a broad effort affecting portions of Shasta, Tehama, Colusa, Glenn, and Yolo counties. 10,410 customers were affected across 5 counties. That figure covers all 5 counties combined, not Shasta County alone. PG&E warned that as many as 6,797 customers in Shasta County could be affected by the planned shutoffs. PG&E said crews would inspect equipment as conditions improved and restore power when it was safe to do so. Also, stick around because coming up inside sports, I'm going to give you a rundown of local high school football action. Plus, I'll let you know what's happening in college ball as well. And the stakes rose on Friday night as Shasta County area high school football teams began the league portion of their schedules. So that is coming up. And once again, a rundown of those scores and college university scores as well. The Trump administration is threatening to disrupt a NATO-backed program that supplies Ukraine with U.S. weapons to pressure Kyiv to halt strikes deep inside Russia targeting energy infrastructure. That's according to the Financial Times. The officials say Washington contacted European governments and Ukrainian officials over the weekend, warning that it could suspend intelligence sharing and the Prioritize Ukraine Requirements List, known as PEARL, a program through which NATO allies purchase U.S. weapons for Ukraine. And House Majority Whip Tom Emmer defended President Trump's move to open U.S. markets to Russian diesel yesterday. A sanctions reversal energy analysis. Apparently, it's another example of our president thinking out of the box, Emmer told Jonathan Carl during This Week on ABC. Trump posted on Truth Social Friday that after a call with Russian President Vladimir Putin, Russia agreed to supply more than 300,000 tons of diesel immediately, 500,000 tons in November, and 1 million tons after that. He called lower prices for farmers, ranchers, and truckers my greatest priority. And President Trump announced that Katie Zechariah will begin serving as White House's press secretary today and will hold her first news conference tomorrow. I am pleased to announce that Katie Zechariah will be beginning her term as press secretary tomorrow, Columbus Day, and will be doing an introductory news conference on Tuesday at 9:30 from the press briefing room in the White House, according to Trump on Truth Social. Katie has been with me in spirit from the beginning and will do a fantastic job, once again, according to Trump. And Homeland Security Secretary Mark Wayne Mullen said yesterday that the Pentagon's plan to live stream the execution of former Army Major Nidal Hassan, who was convicted of killing 13 people in the 2009 Fort Hood shooting, despite bipartisan criticism. According to Mullen, I think people need to understand if you attack America, we will come after you and we will make sure that punishment fits the crime. War Secretary Pete Hegseth announced last week that the Pentagon planned to live stream Hassan's execution set for December 3rd by firing squad. The execution would be the first carried out by the U.S. military since 1961. The announcement drew criticism from lawmakers who argued that broadcasting the execution would give Hassan additional notoriety and turn his death into a spectacle. According to a senator who urged the Pentagon to reverse what she called a gruesome decision, arguing that the broadcasting of the execution would serve no legitimate purpose. Mullen dismissed concerns about the proposed live stream, saying no one has to watch it if they don't choose to. And Trump must cancel any remaining TV commercials paid for with millions of dollars in taxpayer money to promote his political message. That's according to a federal judge who made the order last night, even as the administration said the ad campaign was coming to an end. A U.S. district judge in New York sided with a coalition, including the nonpartisan watchdog Common Cause, that challenged the ads and called them an illegal misuse of funds and advised the administration to cancel any remaining ads, including any set to air last night, and granted a temporary restraining order. And it looks like Saudi Arabia extended the closure of its main international airport as Houthi rebels threatened airstrikes across the kingdom, a day after a missile attack killed 12 people and wounded more than 300. Saturday's strike on the Riyadh airport marked a major escalation in the war between Yemen's Iran-backed Houthis and the kingdom. Thanks for staying tuned to the Sue McClain News Hour on KCNR 96.5 FM, AM 1460, and worldwide at kcnrradio.com. Stay tuned. Coming up next, we'll take a look at what's happening on Wall Street. I know. It's just an update. So what it was on Friday is what it is today. So I'm just going to give you an update. What's happening? Also, we'll give you a rundown of the weekend box office. And coming up next, though, we've got the Town Hall News Brief. So if there's any news you may have missed, you might just hear it on KCNR. Taking a look at your weather today in the North Valley. It is going to be sunny and beautiful and, oh, so mild. Today's high is 73 and a low of 45. It is currently clear and 56 degrees, and the weather brought to you by the Queen of Dragons. 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And the news brought to you by Korean War veteran Senator Maurice Johannesson. 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

0: 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Good morning. Thanks for tuning into the show. The time, 6:36. It is Monday, October 12th, 2026, Columbus Day. Lots of folks are off today. Hope you're enjoying your day. Hey, you can enjoy a wonderful event. The Simpson University Speaker Series continues. They present a conversation with Gary Sinise. It's coming up October 31st at 4 p.m. at the Cascade Theater. And once again, tickets are still available. We do have tickets available here at the station. And once again, this is a conversation with Gary Sinise, part of the Simpson University Speaker Series. And the time, once again, 6:37. And you know what time it is? It's time for a brand new Town Hall News Brief on KCNR.
1: Good day. Welcome to this week's Town Hall News Brief. I'm Phoebe Johnson, your host, to provide the latest local updates. After a meeting lasting more than 7 hours, the Reading City Council approved deep cuts to close a budget gap of roughly $8 million, blamed on overly optimistic sales tax forecasts and raises under the prior city manager. On 2-3-2 votes, with Tanessa Audette and Aaron Resner opposed, the council eliminated 13.5 vacant police positions, saving about $2 million a year. The council then voted unanimously to close Fire Station 3, which dates to the 1930s. That saves another $2 million a year, but adds roughly 90 seconds to response times in that area. No current police or fire employees lose their jobs. The council also adopted conservative sales tax projections and set a goal of restoring a 10% reserve by 2029. Separately, the city's electric utility warned that one-time money is propping up its cash and a rate hearing is coming. The council returns to the budget October 20th. Turning now to law enforcement, a multi-agency sweep of 13 Reading massage businesses has uncovered one human trafficking victim. The California Highway Patrol served search warrants Monday morning, October 5th, with help from Reading Police, the Shasta County Sheriff's Office, the District Attorney's Office, and City Code Enforcement. Investigators identified 12 people suspected of prostitution and plan to recommend charges to the District Attorney. Officers also seized 74 electronic devices and recovered a stolen law enforcement badge. Investigators connected the victim with support services, and the investigation is ongoing. Meanwhile, in the courtroom, the man accused of running down a Palo Cedro Rodeo Association member has pleaded not guilty. 47-year-old Dustin Mingarelli faces charges of attempted murder, hit and run, and assault with a deadly weapon. Investigators say he deliberately struck Carlos Zapata at high speed near the rodeo arena on September 27th, leaving him with broken bones and a punctured lung, then fled to Napa. Senior Deputy District Attorney Casey Johnson argued he should be held without bail because he is a flight risk. The judge set bail at $500,000. He returns to court October 19th. And finally, some good news for those facing a mental health crisis. Mercy Medical Center Reading is building a specialized empath unit in its former chapel space, among the first of its kind in a North State hospital. Instead of waiting up to 36 hours in a noisy emergency room, up to 6 adult patients at a time will receive psychiatric care in a calm setting, with the goal of discharge and follow-up care within 23 hours. Partly funded by a state rural health grant, the unit is expected to open in early 2027. Find more local stories by Shasta Lake Town Hall at Town Hall Brief on Linktree.com. From all of us at Town Hall Brief, thanks for listening.
0: And you'll hear the Town Hall News Brief, so if there's any news you may have missed, catch it again Friday morning around 6:35 to 7 o'clock. We'll have that Town Hall News Brief once more. And taking a look at the weekend box office, Other Mommy, it's a scary flick, came in number one with $27,500,000. That was the take at the box office, doing very, very well, just in time for Halloween. How about this? Verity also doing well, coming in at number two at $11,482,000. Coming in at number three, Resident Evil. Does it surprise any of you this close to Halloween? $8,350,000. Once again, that was number three. Number four, Heart of the Beast, taking in $7,100,000, starring Brad Pitt, and The Social Reckoning at $5,500,000. Rounding out the top five, The Social Reckoning. And once again, Other Mommy coming in at number one. Where can you find the least expensive gas in town? At Costco at 4855 Bocelli Lane, where regular unleaded is $5.78 a gallon. And what's happening on Wall Street? Well, here you go. The Dow is up 113. The NASDAQ composite down by 5. The Standard & Poor's 500 up by 6. Apparently, we've got WF Holding Limited up by 500.5% at $12.29 a share, up 1.25%. Space Exploration Technology up by 47.25%. We've got VEA Incorporated, that's VEEA Incorporated, at $5.70 a share, also up this morning. New Holdings LTD, that's NU Holdings LTD, up by 5% at $16.12 a share today. WTI crude oil up by almost 2%, along with Brent crude. WTI crude oil at $93.67 a barrel. Brent crude at $106.79 a barrel. Gold at $4,198.40 an ounce. Silver at $60.87 an ounce. And now let's take a look inside sports. On the home front, we had quite a bit of high school football action. The stakes rose Friday night as Shasta County area high school football teams began the league portion of their schedules, with Chico handing Shasta its first loss of the season and West Valley shutting out Anderson. Chico defeated Shasta 35-7 in Reading, ending the Wolves' unbeaten start. The Panthers built their lead steadily, scoring in all four quarters and limiting Shasta to a second-quarter touchdown. Shasta entered the matchup with a 5-0 record, making the loss an early test for a team with championship ambitions. West Valley also delivered a decisive performance, blanking Anderson 34-0. The shutout gave the Eagles a strong start to league play and left Anderson looking, well, to regroup before its next matchup. So good luck, Anderson. Enterprise faced a difficult road to test, well, Pleasant Valley and Chico, falling 52-28. Despite scoring four touchdowns, the Hornets could not keep pace with the Vikings offense. Elsewhere in the northern section, Foothill defeated Red Bluff 44-14, while Lassen rolled past Central Valley 56-6 in an overwhelming victory. UPrep earned a 39-0 shutout of Wairika, and Reading Christian entered its matchup at Modoc among the section's top-ranked teams. The Shasta College Knights won their game against Gavilan College. That was by forfeit, though. And Simpson University Redhawks beat Southern Oregon University 36-35 on Saturday. Oklahoma stunned top-ranked Texas 27-24 on a 47-yard field goal as time expired, while Georgia ended Alabama 20-17, while Kentucky upset LSU 35-34 in overtime in a narrow victory. Northern California fans also had plenty to follow. Notre Dame overwhelmed Stanford 58-7. Boise State defeated Fresno State 38-31, while UCLA earned a 17-15 win over Oregon. California beat Virginia Tech 25-20, while Oregon State routed San Diego State 66-14. Once again, October football is here. Things can reshape a season very quickly for Shasta County's high school teams. The opening week of league play has really set the stage for a very demanding stretch in which every win will matter as the postseason approaches. So once again, pretty exciting stuff. Lots of football action over the weekend, and here's additional sports for you this morning.
2: Overtime was not enough to separate the New York Giants and Washington Commanders. Jaden Daniels scrambled on the final play, and time ran out before Washington could set up what would have been a game-winning field goal. So we have our first tie of the season, 27-27 is the final. Cam Little hit a 57-yard field goal to give Jacksonville a 19-17 win over the Eagles in London. The Texans completed a trade for Marvin Harrison Jr. They celebrated by blasting the Titans 26-3. Eddie Pinheiro's 44-yard field goal after the two-minute warning wins it for the 49ers. They beat Seattle 32-29. Drake May quieted some doubters on Sunday, throwing four touchdown passes and running for one more as New England beats the Raiders 45-17. The Jets beat Cleveland 17-12. Jaylen Warren had a big day for the Steelers with 188 total yards and two touchdowns in Pittsburgh. Pittsburgh's 34-22 win over Indianapolis. The Ravens win 30-23 in overtime versus the Falcons. Cincinnati beat Miami 34-21. Jordan Love threw for 367 yards. Christian Wilkins caught 143 of them in Green Bay's 31-7 win over the Bears. The Lions beat the Cardinals 45-21. The Vikings down the Saints 23-13. The Chargers fall to 0-5. They lose at home to Denver 23-17. Bryce Terang hit his first home run of the postseason to help the Brewers gain a 1-0 lead on the Dodgers in the NLCS. They win the game 2-1. In the NHL, the Rangers beat the Canucks 6-2. The Kraken win 5-3 in D.C. Carolina beats the Flyers 4-1. Georgia moves up to number one following their win over number six Alabama. The rest of the AP top five include Notre Dame at 2, Miami at 3, Ohio State at 4, and Indiana at 5. Bama, Texas, BYU, Ole Miss, and Texas Tech round out the top 10. Go to Larry Brown Sports for more sports coverage. 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

0: 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Good morning. This is Sue McClain. I'm so glad you're here. And it's a holiday for many. I'll talk about that in a second. Now, the news brought to you by Korean War veteran Senator Maurice Johannesson. The time, 6:51. It's Monday, October 12th, 2026. And today is Columbus Day. It's also observed as Indigenous Peoples Day, a federal holiday, meaning that government offices, post offices, most traditional banks are closed, with major retailers, grocery stores, and the stock market are open. So if you're planning on heading out and about, remember schools mostly closed and banks as well. So, you know, Bank of America closed, Wells Fargo, PNC, most likely your bank is closed. Still, yeah, might want to check it just in case. And if you are planning on heading out and about, today it's going to be a beautiful day. Temperatures right around 73. Wind gusts could reach up to 28 miles per hour with a low of 45. Northwest winds, that's north-northwest winds, 3 to 5 miles per hour tonight. For tomorrow, sunny at a high of 78 with wind gusts of up to 18 miles per hour and a low of 48. Wednesday's high, 87 and a low of 54, then warming up to 94 for Thursday and 90 for Friday, then dropping back into the 80s for the weekend. 85 for Saturday and 82 for Sunday with a low of 53. It is currently clear in downtown Redding, Red Bluff 59, 58 in Anderson, 55 in the city of Shasta Lake, and it's 56 degrees in downtown Redding. 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If you're planning on traveling, drivers in East Reading can expect delays, possibly at Mistletoe Lane and Victor Avenue between Cascade Lane and 44. Additional delays onto Hema Street, Oregon, Butte, and California Streets due to ongoing construction. Additional delays between Anderson and Reading on 273 just north of Oxyoke Road and to just south of Canyon Road. Today, on Highway 299 east to Burney, expect up to 30-minute delays, and construction continues for the Lost Noble Overlay Project on Highway 44, 1.7 miles west to 3.8 miles east of Forest Service Road 32N16. If you're wondering, where's that? Well, it's just east of Eskimo Hill. Construction continues 0.17 miles west to 273. That's from 7 a.m. to 6 p.m. daily in the Country Oaks neighborhood. Expect delays between Collier Drive, I-5, and 299. Also up on Lake Boulevard all the way out to Shasta Dam. So be aware you could encounter construction. Some construction zones may be delayed until tomorrow because it's a holiday for many. We do have an animal hazard on 299 and Oak Run Road. And here's the thing. They don't even know what it is. It's partially in the roadway. So it's a thing. It's half in the roadway, half out of the roadway. I am so sorry. I know if you're having breakfast, that's just sick. But, you know, the thing is, we want you to slow down in that area. It could be slick. Okay. Now, if you're on I-5 at Gas Point Road at the off-ramp, expect delays. Additional delays due to maintenance at Antler Bridge. If you're heading northbound on I-5, expect delays near Lakehead. Additional delays on Highway 89 near McLeod. And if you're traveling on Highway 3, expect delays due to possible construction. Also on Highway 36 past Mad River. If you're heading southbound, expect delays near Willows. Additional delays south of Williams. Taking a look at what's happening in the news today, it appears that Amazon is in talks to acquire artificial intelligence startup Descartes in a deal that could be valued at about $7 billion, according to the Wall Street Journal. And the Vatican says that the Pope will be admitted to the hospital tomorrow morning ahead of surgery to remove a lung nodule, discovered during recent medical tests. That's according to the Vatican press office. Leo revealed the discovery of a nodule during his Sunday noon prayer and said he was following his doctor's advice, so he's having lung surgery sometime tomorrow. A man whose toddler was among eight people killed in a mass shooting in Erie, Pennsylvania, said that the gunman was a grandfather who never seemed distressed or out of the ordinary. I think that was a front for him, according to Julius Windham, as he stood at a memorial for the victims during the shooting, including his one-year-old daughter, Amariana, her pregnant mother, and the woman's five-year-old son, an unborn baby. No one saw it coming. Federal agents searched the home of Representative Ilhan Omar today as part of an ongoing criminal investigation. Agents with Homeland Security Investigations executed a search warrant at Omar's residence in Washington, D.C. today. And the European Union imposed sanctions today on almost 1,600 Russian people and companies linked to Russia's arms industry, notably targeting those suspected of involvement in making parts for drones and missiles. In the biggest single listing of sanctions since the Kremlin launched a full-scale war on Ukraine almost 5 years ago, the European Union also targeted 77 people accused of organizing, working on, or running in sham elections in occupied parts of Ukraine. And it appears that North Korea's at it again. They fired multiple ballistic missiles towards its eastern waters, according to South Korea's military. Jang Doo-young, the spokesperson for South Korea's Joint Chiefs of Staff, said that missiles of various types were being fired from an area around the North Korea capital of Pyongyang. And in the news, the Federal Aviation Administration told U.S. airlines yesterday to exercise caution when flying to or over Saudi Arabia, citing safety threats tied to ongoing military activities and navigation system interference. The FAA notice to airmen, which lasts until December 10th, follows strikes on Saturday and Sunday on Riyadh's international airport. The attack on Saturday claimed the lives of 13 people and wounded more than 300. Also in the news, multiple people have been injured following a three-vehicle crash in Reading Friday afternoon. It happened around 5:30 at the intersection of Lake Boulevard and North Boulder Drive. Emergency crews responded to the scene to assess the situation and assist those involved. The circumstances leading up to the crash have not been confirmed. And firefighters made progress against a fast-moving wildfire in Happy Valley after the blaze prompted evacuation orders Friday afternoon. CAL FIRE Shasta Trinity Unit reported the blue fire that began around 3:25 Friday. By 6:40 p.m., containment reached 10%. The fire had burned at least 40 acres, and they stopped the forward progress of the blaze by 5:25 in the afternoon. Officials said that night flying helicopters and ground crews would continue working through the evening to improve containment and prevent the fire from spreading. But that wasn't the only fire. Evacuation warnings were lifted for two zones in Happy Valley following the wildfire known as the Saddle Fire. Officials said the warnings affected zones HAP 7790 and HAP 7770. They are no longer in effect, meaning residents in those areas are no longer under threat of evacuation and/or warnings issued. The Saddle Fire burned 3 acres. And CAL FIRE law enforcement officers say they've made 135 arrests connected to arson investigations across California through September. Officials are reminding residents that intentionally setting fires have devastating consequences. CAL FIRE says investigating suspected arson and holding those responsible and making them accountable is an important part of the state's effort to prevent wildfires and protect the public. As California continues to face wildfire risks, they ask anyone who may have seen anything suspicious to contact CAL FIRE. They have a dedicated phone number to report suspicious activity relating to fires. The number is 1-800-468-4408. Hey, thanks for tuning into the show, the Sue McClain News Hour, brought to you by Korean War veteran Senator Maurice Johannesson. Once again, it's going to be a beautiful day. Today's high 73 and a low of 45. It's 56. Have a great day, and remember, you are treasured. Bye-bye.
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2: Breaking news this hour from Town Hall. I'm Rich Thomason. Federal agents have been busy this morning searching the Washington, D.C. area home of Minnesota Congresswoman Ilhan Omar. Multiple reports indicate it's part of an investigation into the Democrats' immigration paperwork. It's been no end to the bloodshed and the destruction as Russia's war in Ukraine grinds on.
3: On the edge of Kharkiv. A reminder, Russia has not stopped attacking Ukraine. This just hours after Donald Trump announced his partial truce. On Truth Social, he wrote, "Effective immediately, there is an energy ceasefire in the war between Russia and Ukraine. Ukraine said it was ready to cease if Russia did the same. In Kyiv, the streets have fallen dark and quiet as its power network has been pounded.
2: The BBC's Dan Johnson. President Trump says that Russia will supply diesel fuel to the U.S. and global markets. Ukrainian President Zelensky says that will help to fund Putin's war machine. Saudi officials say the main airport in Riyadh was hit by a second Houthi missile attack in as many days. The Trump administration is being ordered to stop airing taxpayer-funded ads that highlight the impact of the president's policies.
4: A federal judge gave the order Sunday, effective immediately, after a lawsuit from a watchdog group and others. The administration said over the weekend that the Department of Homeland Security had planned to stop buying ads after Sunday. The ads, including one that was almost identical to a 2024 Trump campaign ad, were criticized as a possible illegal use of taxpayer money. They've been running as Trump has tried to shore up support among Republican voters ahead of the midterm elections. I'm Tammy Trujillo.
2: Utility crews have been working around the clock to restore power to tens of thousands after Hurricane Isaias made landfall Friday along the western Florida panhandle. On Wall Street, the Dow, 150 points higher. Townhall.com.
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2: A free market think tank says credit card fees, not a major driver of high gas prices, arguing that fuel taxes have a much greater impact on the pain you feel at the pump.
7: Unleash Prosperity says fees on a typical gas station credit card purchase amount to roughly 6 cents per gallon, far less than the taxes drivers pay at the pump. The group argues that blaming card fees for rising fuel costs could be used to advance proposed limits on credit card charges. Gas prices are influenced by multiple factors, but Unleash Prosperity says card fees are a relatively small part of the total. Ron Taylor reporting.
2: The bond markets closed today in observance of Columbus Day while it's business as usual on the New York Stock Exchange and on the NASDAQ. The Consumer Price Index, considered a key measure of inflation, will be released Wednesday, and the Producer Price Index is due out on Thursday, the same day Fed Chair Kevin Warsh is scheduled to deliver a speech. News and analysis at townhall.com. Some political analysts say the country could be heading for a major realignment, and the 2030 census could bring it into sharper focus.
8: Analysts point to population shifts toward the South and West, arguing they could reshape congressional representation and electoral influence in the next decade. Some also see the trend as part of a broader rise in Christian conservative and populist politics, with possible effects as soon as the 2028 election. The forecast remains debated, but the stakes of the next census are already drawing attention. I'm Bill Alexander reporting.
2: The 48th Chicago Marathon is history. An estimated 55,000 participants took part. 1.5 million people lined the streets to watch. Among the many spectators, former President Clinton, former First Lady Hillary Clinton. They were there to support their daughter, Chelsea. She ran the marathon in just over 3.5 hours. More on these stories, townhall.com.
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10: Good morning and welcome to Monday. 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Today, Monday, the 12th of October, 7:05 in the morning. 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And Alex is here with me today.
11: Good morning, everyone.
10: Okay, so Alex sends Facebook post. And I'm looking at it, and it says, I've been going through a lot lately. And I thought, oh, man, is he okay? And then, you know, but the photo is a parking lot. And it took me, yeah, it took me like 4 or 5 seconds to, you know, to look at and put it together. Then I laughed out loud. I did. I just, LOL. I laughed out loud. And then I said, look what Alex sent. And she gets it right away. She starts laughing.
11: Oh, man.
10: And, I mean, it's really not that funny, but because you kind of caught me, it became funnier.
11: Got it. Nice. Glad you liked it.
10: Yeah, always. Now, what kind of national days we have? Make them good.
11: Obviously, you have Columbus Day. Goes without saying.
10: And National Indigenous American Day.
11: Yep.
10: At the same time.
11: Okay. National Kick Butt Day. And National Farmers Day.
10: Oh, wait a minute. National Kick Butt Day.
11: That's what it says.
10: I mean, do people just go out and pick fights? Is that what they're doing?
11: I guess you make it happen. Whatever, you know,
10: it must have
11: you accomplish a lot.
10: It.
11: Yeah.
10: Okay, let's get out there and get this done and kick butt.
11: Yeah, exactly.
10: As opposed to, let's just, hey, gang.
11: Go fight.
10: Hey, Crips, let's go out and find some, whatever who the other ones were, Crips and
11: the Bloods.
10: Let's go out and kick some butt.
11: Yeah. Okay. I don't think it's that.
10: No. Hey, today, sunny with a high near 72. A lot of things closed. Why don't you check that? I think banks are closed.
11: Banks are closed, yes.
10: School's closed?
11: I'll check.
10: Banks are closed. They're still collecting, garbage and all that kind of stuff this morning and all the trash. Hey, it's sunny with a high near 72 and north winds 11 to 16 miles per hour decreasing this evening. However, this winds could gust as high as 30 miles per hour. Tonight, a low around 46. Tomorrow, sunny with a high near 77. Again, winds could gust as high as 21 miles per hour. And Wednesday, high near 87. So it goes from 77 on Tuesday to 87 on Wednesday, 93 on Thursday, 90 on Friday, 85 on Saturday, and Sunday a high near 82 and sunny. So we're going from the 70s and 77, then and then 87 up in the 90s, but they're not the high 90s, my friends. But I think summer, as we've known to come and dove, may have departed the area. 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Okay, now, Linda is in the work mode this morning, back, because this weekend we headed down to Sacramento, and it was Linda's 50th birthday, high school anniversary.
11: Oh, nice.
10: Reunion, the 50th, right? And she asked me if I wanted to go. And one of the reasons we're going was a dear friend, Eric Wittstrom, who, as a lot of you know, passed back in August. And he had gone to Rio Americana High School with Linda down in Carmichael area down there. So, you know, we'd had the tickets a long time, and G50, and you know, and you know how much angst you get when you go back to your, you know, like to your 50th high school reunion, right?
11: I've never been to one of mine, so I don't know.
10: Oh, well, you won't hit 50 for a while anyway. Anyway, so we go, and it's down at a place called the Sutter's Club down in downtown Sacramento. I mean, this is a club that was started back in the 1880s, 1890s. And when you walk into the place, I mean, it looks like it was built back then. I mean, it, you know, it, really beautiful, wide stairwells, rooms, you know, with, you know, the polished wood and all. I mean, it's a beautiful place.
11: Yep.
10: And it is a club. You have to, you know, belong to it. One of the members of the class belonged to the club, and it was Saturday. They usually close on Saturdays, and so they had it. And let me tell you, when you go back to your 50s, you really don't know what to expect a lot of times. Well, I can tell you this. You know, I wore a cowboy hat and my boots. I had the only cowboy hat there.
11: Okay.
10: Except for the guy checking us in.
11: He had a cowboy hat too. All right.
10: And so we tipped, you know.
11: Yes.
10: And it was just a wonderful time. It was great. I mean, I expect to kind of, okay, I'll go over, sit on this couch with the spouses type things. No, it wasn't like that at all. And a big shout out to Vera. Vera was one of Linda's closest friends back in high school and grade school and elementary school, and Vera was there. And I just want to shout out to her, but there's going to be more shout outs when Linda, you know, Linda will be here Wednesday.
11: Yeah.
10: And we can go over the whole thing. But needless to say how, you know, I'm going to her 50th. I mean, I don't know anybody. And
11: yeah.
10: She talks about these people that, you know, she knew. And Linda graduated. See, Linda graduated midway through her junior year.
11: Oh, wow.
10: Yeah. So she didn't even go. She wasn't even there for her senior. And this was, you know, her senior year. But she knew a lot of the people. But she'd been a cheerleader and a song leader and, you know, and all that kind of stuff. So, but she ran into her, everybody. And everybody was just, it was a happy, happy evening.
11: Mm-hmm.
10: And I can't just, you know, and the guy that put it all together, and I'm, of course, can't remember his name now, has a business that he started in Woodstock. That's out, you know, Woodstock, New York.
11: Yeah, yeah.
10: Out there. That he started making moccasins, you know.
11: Oh, once wow.
10: He started making moccasins, you know, years, decades ago. Hand making them. Well, now he's got 12 artisans that make those.
11: Hmm.
10: He's got five shows a year. They're, you know, they go for like $1,500 a pair.
11: And
10: he's backed up 2 years.
11: Wow.
10: Yeah. Goldfarb is his name. And then he got into pesto making because he loves to cook.
11: That's it.
10: Now he's got four brands of pesto that are in the, you know, you're not seeing them in like Rayleigh's.
11: Right.
10: Yeah, these are in stores.
11: Mm-hmm.
10: At $15 a bottle.
11: Wow.
10: But he brought them so we could, you know, so we had them there to, as part of the meal. And they're good. Oh, and he, so he started that several years ago, and that seems to be going to work.
11: Wow.
10: Yeah.
11: That's amazing.
10: Yeah. And other people that you run into, you know, that were there, just really, really nice people. Everybody was happy. There weren't, you know,
11: that's good.
10: It weren't anybody. I mean, it wasn't. It just was really,
11: people
10: really
11: weren't
10: nice.
11: Fighting or anything.
10: Oh no,
11: good.
10: No, not like mine.
11: not like yours.
10: And but no, Linda will talk about it Wednesday when we come back here because it was truly, truly a when you go to somebody else's reunion, and especially the 50th,
11: right.
10: You don't know what to expect, really. But this one was great.
11: Nice.
10: And so, yeehaw, Rio Americana.
11: Right. Well, really quick, before we go to commercial, you asked about closings.
10: Yeah.

0: Tanessa Audette here. Over the last 4 years, I've made some tough votes at City Hall. I opposed the sales tax, the electric rate increase, and a budget because the numbers didn't add up. 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It was about Reading's future. Every tax, rate, and fee adds to the cost of living and doing business here. 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

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Hey, this week is going to be the North Valley Stand Down Association, October 15th, 16th, and 17th. A hand up, not a handout. It's for all homeless veterans or veterans in need and their families. Free community services going to be available at this event. It's going to be inside Facero Hall and Trinity Hall at the Shasta District Fairgrounds. Registration starts at 8 a.m. Thursday and Friday. Job services, unemployment insurance information, medical services, the County Veterans Service Office will be there, Social Security, driver's license, and ID information.

0: drug and alcohol counseling, and many more things there to help homeless veterans. And like I said, it's a hand up, not a handout. It helps them get back on the road to getting back into society, and it's been successful. It's the 16th one we've had. It's been very successful. For more information, go to, on Facebook is North Valley Stand Down Association, or call 530-339-0630. Also, Gary Sinise. Let's get to the sooner one. Okay, on Friday, the 16th, this Friday at 2:30 p.m., the Darling Center for Business Technology and Engineering ribbon cutting out at Simpson University is happening. And it's going to open, they're going to have tours of the new Center for Business Technology, and also the Veterans Success Center located in there, too. And it's a beautiful building. And that's going to be at 2:30. And then on Halloween, my friends, Simpson University is presenting a conversation with Gary Sinise, Lieutenant Dan from Forrest Gump. who has, of course, done so much when it comes to veterans and veterans issues. And that's going to be at 4 p.m. at the Cascade Theater. Now, veterans and seniors, you get in free. You got to show proof that you're a senior, 60 and older. And veterans, same thing. You know, you've got a card or something. Anyway, the tickets are free for that. And then you can also get books there or buy books and get him to sign them and different. Anyway.
1: Are you going?
0: Oh, yeah.
1: Yeah, of course.
0: Of course. I mean, Lieutenant Dan.
1: Yeah.
0: Plus the fact he's done so much for veterans.
1: Oh, yeah.
0: And he seems like a real interesting person. Be interesting to hear him talk. Okay. Ah. We're shutting down station number 3, which is here in Redding. It's been shut down before back in, I think it was 2011. I think it was shut down. And what happens is all the firefighters will be assigned to other stations. And this, of course, was decided on last week. At the city council. They also voted to leave 13.5 police positions vacant. Now, I'm seeing stuff that says, oh, they're turning them loose. No, they're not turning anybody loose. It's just that there's vacant positions, and they have to budget for all those. So they're not budgeting for those, and we still have the same amount of policemen. And I think it said as you lose one, you can pick one up until we can get more money into the coffers. City's in trouble, my friends, and this is not a surprise. It didn't start 2 weeks ago. They've been talking about this for a couple of years. It's just like the DA was talking that she was going to be losing. You know, she said we need to pay my assistant DAs at least what other people are making, and we need more of them because they're working 60, 70-hour weeks for less pay than somebody in the county next to us. And sure enough, we lost 5 or 6 of them in like 6 weeks.
1: Where is the money going?
0: 84% of all the money. Now, that's the county. Now, the city, 84% of all the money, every dollar goes to public safety.
1: Okay.
0: And when you have 84% go to public safety, there's things that aren't done. It's like things like roads.
1: Yeah.
0: Roads.
1: Yep.
0: That's just an example. But this is not a surprise. And so what people do is they point, well, look how much money we're paying our executives. You know, really, it's relatively a drop in the bucket. Is it too much? Probably. But guess what? The city council, not this one, but the ones previous, said, oh, let's pay them. Let's give them these big raises during the COVID fiasco. And so now here we are. We are reaping what was sown back 4 years ago. But this is the concern. Is it's not going to get any better. It's not getting any better. Unless I win the billion-dollar lotto. Then I'll throw in some money.
1: Okay.
0: Oh, well, I'll throw in some money to help you out for a year. But, you know, now they're tightening down. Now it comes into what jobs can we combine all these? And does it get to furloughs?
1: Yeah, that's right.
0: And I wouldn't be, you know, during the COVID mismatch, I think we hired a lot of people, in the way I understand it. So we might want to take a look at what, how do we do that before we had all those people, and then close down. And as people retire, maybe not hire somebody for that, but also, you know, maybe start combining some of the things. Now, they asked the county, well, let's, you know, the county, they said, what if we put these two divisions together? Of course, the divisions come up and say, no, that's a bad idea.
1: Of course.
0: Maybe you should have an outside person look at this. With the city, you know, my friends, we've had that 1 cent, 1%, whatever you want to call it, 1 cent sales tax initiative has come up 4 times and has been soundly defeated 4 times. I was talking to somebody this weekend about taxes in their city. So what's yours? I said, it's like 7, just a little bit over 7. He goes, 7? Yeah. So anyway, we're in trouble. And it's not going to go away right away. And it's going to be more cuts. So stand by. Stand by for heavy rolls. Okay. There's another article that I saw that we've got groups that are vetting, and making endorsements here in town for elected officials.
1: Oh, yeah.
0: Did you see that?
1: Well, Kellstrom was in yesterday.
0: Yeah.
1: And so he was talking about that.
0: Good governance Reddit. And they said they're non-political. Well, Kim Niemer is the one that's heading that one up. And on it is Christian Schrader.
1: Interesting.
0: And there's others. They didn't name who the others were. But those seem kind of partisan to me. And, I mean, Kim Niemer's, in my opinion, is one of the problems we're having problems that the city's having problems yeah. right now is the lack of accountability in her department, in my opinion. You know, I've invited her on the show many times, and she never wanted to come on and discuss what was happening on the on our show and tell us what was happening over in Parks and Rec. And so she and like-minded community organized a group, Good Governance Reading, to vet and endorse candidates. Like, they're going to be better than endorse, you know, vetting them than, say, me. Or you.
1: Yes.
0: Or Dale Ball. Or I can name, like, 15 others.
1: Right.
0: They have different, they're on different sides of the spectrum. But are, what, and I appreciate what you're doing there. Now, the Chamber of Commerce is doing the same thing. They're asking a bunch of questions, and then they give a numerical.
1: Right.
0: They give a numerical score saying that, you know, are these people going to be, you know, helping out in with business in the community, helping business grow, because that's what the Chamber of Commerce wants to do. So those two groups. But just be, you know, it's just like everything else, my friends. Be aware. Read as much as you can. Make your own decision about these things.
1: But definitely vote.
0: No. You know, it all leads down to that one important thing. Vote. Now, what we try to do is we're bringing as many candidates in for every office and talking to them for a minimum of half an hour so you can kind of hear what they say, hear what they want to do. And then you make your decisions. You don't need somebody else. You're bright. All you know, talk radio show people, audiences are smart, and they have jobs, and they own businesses,
1: and they listen to the radio.
0: And they listen to the radio, and they find out stuff. So we're going to take a quick break. When we come back, Bruce Ross, who's running for Shasta County Office of Education School Board.

0: Shasta County, Chris Kellstrom, your District 5 Supervisor. As your elected representative, my job is to represent you, the people of District 5, and all of Shasta County. I have said my thoughts are the least valuable thoughts in the room, since I am supposed to represent the people, not myself. My votes have done just that, whether it was bike paths in Cottonwood, the solar farm in Manton, or the alternative custody program in the River Ranch neighborhood. I have held my constituents' wishes. I am Chris Kellstrom, and I hope to represent the great people of District 5 for 4 more years. 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Many of you know me. 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I tend to stand out a bit.
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8: Welcome back to Free Fire Radio here on Monday, the 12th of October, 7:34 in the morning. Yeah, in case you're not. with Carl and Linda. Linda's on assignment this morning. She'll be back Wednesday, maybe even tomorrow. 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
8: 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Now, I'm here with Bruce Ross today, who is a candidate for the Shasta County Office of Education.
10: Shasta County Board of Education.
8: There you go. And have you been there before?
10: Good morning, Carl.
8: Good morning, Bruce Ross.
10: How are you doing today?
8: Fine. Tell us a little bit about Bruce.
10: Tell us about Bruce?
8: Yeah, a little bit. Always people get to know who you are. I mean, like, did you just float in on a parachute from, Jamaica?
10: That'd be fun. Jamaica would be nice. Get some beach. No, I'm a resident of Reading for 29 years as of this summer, and have a wife and two kids here. By day, I do work for Senator Megan Daly's office. I do communications for her. But relevant to this, I have been on the Reading School District Board. People don't always understand just kind of the weird, lumpy structure of education in California, but most schools are run by their school districts. So Reading, Enterprise, Shasta Union High School District.
8: That was the big surprise to me.
10: And then the County Office of Education has a different role. They do run a few schools. They run Excel Academy. They run the Juvenile Hall School. They run an independent study program, often for kids with pretty high needs. Sometimes they just weren't succeeding in their regular school. Obviously, in Juvenile Hall, they weren't succeeding in
8: life. It used to be Oasis. They had Oasis out there for a while.
10: Yeah, Oasis up on Oasis Road, north of town. Yeah. That was closed 10 or 15 years ago. There is talk now about the county office is actively looking at establishing a new school for kids who've been expelled from probably their high schools.
8: And Oasis it wasn't juvie, but they were having enough problems. They weren't going to like Pioneer or something like
10: Correct.
8: That.
10: Correct.
8: So I taught out there several
10: you
8: times.
10: You did?
8: Yeah. When I was doing substitute teaching.
10: Fun group of kids.
8: Well, as long as you maintain control, it was like you're in a room and you maintain control. And the thing is, it was funny, but if one went to the bathroom, everybody went to the bathroom. So because you couldn't turn one person out unless you had teacher's age to watch them.
10: Right.
8: Yeah. I mean, it was that kind of atmosphere. And yeah, they were just, it was an interesting different classes I taught there. So, but the thing that really surprised me when I came here and I saw 24 superintendent's photos on the wall down there at the office, the old office of SCOI. And I said, who are these? They're all the superintendents. Each district has a superintendent, and they're the ones that run the district. And SCOI can give advice and this, but they're the ones that make the decisions there. Is that correct? Or has that changed a little bit, or did I not understand
10: the district? Superintendents do run their districts, and then they hire principals for their schools, and the principals run the schools. Yeah. The county office, it has some specific legal statutory function. So the county superintendent particularly oversees the finances of the districts and makes sure that if you're running into financial trouble and overspending and going to be, eventually insolvent if you don't correct it, that it's the county superintendent's job to come to the board and say, come to the superintendent first, probably then the board, if it's not getting corrected, and say, you are going over a cliff, please turn. And then every county office also has developed its own set of programs locally that supports the district. So as you mentioned, there's a lot of small school districts here in Shasta County. So our county office does a lot of work to support those small districts administratively, but also with curriculum selection, for instance, to help support them, because professional development, because you're not going to have your own training program if you have a one school district with 200 kids.
8: 200 kids. Some of them have less than that, don't they?
10: Some of them are even smaller. Yeah, there's some. I mean, I believe the smallest district in Shasta County currently is probably French Gulch, which is around 10 to 15 students.
8: And also has, I think the superintendent is also a teacher principal there, right?
10: Very common for the single school districts to have a superintendent principal who shares that role. And that's a tough job because you're both running the school and also having to do the administrative reporting, the budgeting, deal with the board, and school board members are weirdos. So.
8: With the board, and this is something that the school district votes on, and saying like, hey, we'd like to combine some of these districts into one, but it's up to the districts have to vote on that, right? And that's what I understand it's always been, is parents don't want to give up local control.
10: Yeah, I think – so right now they have just combined two small districts up in the kind of middle of the county. Whitmore and Mountain Union are combining.
8: Yeah.
10: And they're having the election for their first combined board right now. It's
8: – who can combine them though? Can the Shasta County Office of Education – using their authority, combine districts?
10: The County Board of Education here has a role to play in that, but you can't do a shotgun marriage of districts.
8: Okay. That's what I was wondering, because I know people don't want to hear this, but a lot of times you may have to merge so that you can be that you can. It's not necessarily it's not that what everybody's being taught, but it is all the admin, logistics, and everything else that if you combine them, it's going to save money for everybody.
10: Yeah, the Reading School District is part of something called the New Millennium Partnership, and that's how long we've been doing it. It's 26, 27 years now.
8: Oh, okay.
10: And we provide all the business services for Shasta Union Elementary out west, and then also Igoe and Platina.
8: Oh, okay.
10: And
8: see, that to me makes sense.
10: I have and we do a lot of things that you only have to do once because they're combined, sort of. But they do have independent boards, and they're still legally independent districts.
8: Sure.
10: So you have to do three budgets. You have to do a lot of filing, reporting three times. You have three boards, and our superintendent gets to go to three school board meetings every month, six in July or June. And I have been the guy who periodically mentions, "Hey, we've been dating a long time. Don't you think it's time to just tie the knot and make it official?" But the smaller districts, I think they do like having that sense of independence and that sense that their school is still their school.
8: Oh, yeah.
10: And I get it.
8: No, I understand that.
10: Especially in the more rural communities, I think there's a legitimate fear that if you combined into a bigger district, they'd probably say, well, this school is pretty small and inefficient. We can just close it and put the kids on the bus into, the next bigger school in town. And they want to keep that, and it's important to their community. And so,
8: yeah, we'll just bus them in from French Gulch.
10: There are some kids are already on some long bus rides around town. So it's a tough balance. Yeah. Sometimes it's hard to do a full solid program in a really small school, but those teachers work really well.
8: I'm with Bruce Ross, who's running for the Shasta County Office of Education. Which district
10: is there? There are two trustee areas in the county board. I'm in trustee area one. That's the Enterprise Reading Grant and Shasta Elementary School districts. Everything else is area two. So that's a big area around the county.
8: Okay. All right. We're going to take a quick break, and we're going to come back because I want to talk about what you'd like to see accomplished if you're elected.
10: That's a great idea.
8: Okay.

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8: 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And our guest is Bruce Ross, local gentleman, you're on the school board of Shasta High School?
9: What? I'm on the Reading School District.
8: You're board, in the Reading so School, and you're running for the Shasta County board Office of Education. And it's not a district, it's a trustee area or something?
9: They just split it up into two areas, and okay. One is sort of the core Reading and the west side, and the other trustee area is Cottonwood, Anderson, Shasta Lake.
8: But you've got to be in one or the other, right?
9: Well, you are in one or the other.
8: Okay, and you're running for?
9: Area 1,
8: okay.
9: I've tried to describe it to lots of people, and somebody asked for a map, and we finally broke down and just said, look at your ballot. If I'm on it, I'd appreciate your vote.
8: There you go. And which you didn't point out, but you're also a veteran.
9: Served in the U.S. Army. Yeah. Been a while.
8: It's been a while.
9: I'm a fat, nasty civilian now, if you looked at me.
8: Well, thank you for your service, buddy.
9: Thank you for yours.
8: Okay, now, what do you want to accomplish? Because, you know, you're taking a step up to the K-12 County Board. What are some of the things you want to accomplish there, if elected?
9: A couple things. The number one that really motivates me, the county office used to run something called the Whiskeytown Environmental School, and it was a rite of passage locally. I didn't grow up here, so I didn't go when I was in the fifth grade or sixth grade, but it was a science camp, and kids would go away for a week, so it's a sleepaway camp. There'd be some, you know, parent chaperones. That itself is a sort of rite of passage for a parent. But and they would really teach them a lot about our own natural environment right here in the area, and also get the kids outside. Yeah. You know, some of them have never been away from their parents at that age for a week.
8: And what's the age group on this?
9: Usually they would do fifth grade, was for most schools, fifth grade or sixth grade.
8: All right.
9: And in 2018, you might recall, we had a big event called the Car Fire, burned almost all of Whiskeytown.
8: Yeah.
9: And it the camp was not a total loss, but it was very heavily damaged.
8: It's hard to believe that was 8 years ago.
9: 8 years ago.
8: Yeah, I know.
9: And it has not, there's been a fundraising effort, and the county office has put a lot of work into rebuilding West Camp, but they're not there yet. And that's the number one thing I'm just really motivated to work on. It happens, personal story here, my kids were not at the school camp, but in a summer program at West Camp. It was Harry Potter week. The week the car fire started. And on Monday, a little fire blew up. And Tuesday, a friend said, whose kids were also going, I'm keeping my kids home. There's a fire. And I said, well, it's way over at the other end of the lake. No problem at all. And they did go back Monday and Tuesday and Wednesday. Wednesday, the kids with asthma had to stay inside because it was smoky. And then but Thursday was going to be an overnight. My kids were very excited for that overnight. And
8: as were you at that point.
9: Kids, you can pack, but it might not happen. And sure enough, that was the night that the fire rolled
8: when it blew
9: through.
8: Okay. Now, didn't they just get a big grant out there for the Whiskeytown School?
9: They actually, my day job boss, Senator Megan Daly, did get some money in the state budget. For that $1 million, it sounds like a lot. The full project, I think they're looking at $21 million right now. They've raised seven-ish, I think.
8: Okay.
9: And then several local school districts, as the Reading School District Board agreed to contribute $100,000 to the rebuild this summer. Enterprise School District has followed. The Columbia School District has followed. Different sums, but we have really encouraged other school districts that would send kids, and used to and would again, to contribute. I think it's both the money helps, but also having that community support, because ultimately it's on the national park. It's on Whiskeytown National Recreation Area.
8: Yeah.
9: The National Park Service owns it. So,
8: well, I would be surprised. Why doesn't the National Park Service give some? Except they're getting all their budgets cut.
9: They will eventually.
8: They will.
9: At some point, through different federal funding programs, they're going to come around and
8: have we thought about
9: they're a big supporter. I want to stress the superintendent out at Whiskeytown has been a huge supporter.
8: No, I understand. I've been hearing about Whiskeytown School and all this and the the camp out there, and so you'd like to see that happen. I can understand that helps all the kids. Mm-hmm. And it's something that can be managed from the SCOE level. Okay.
9: They always rent. It's owned by the Park Service, but SCOE has always run it.
8: Yeah.
9: Number two, I'm a big supporter of school choice. And here in Shasta County, we have a system that not everyone appreciates, where you can, if you don't like the school that you're zoned for or the school district that you're in, it's pretty much open enrollment. You can just go, if you want to go to a neighboring district school, as long as they have room, feel free. We also have a pretty robust system of charter schools around here. So a lot of independent schools gives families different options. Families have different needs and different goals.
8: I find it interesting is that here we are in Redding and a smaller community, and people can pick different charter schools they want their kids to go to and apply for them. And then you get into these big cities that really need something like charter schools. They fight you tooth and nail on it.
9: In some communities, it's a very different environment.
8: It is.
9: But ultimately, the county, if it's voluntary that the districts allow inter-district transfers.
8: Mm-hmm.
9: However, it's sort of been just an agreement among the superintendents for a long time locally. However, sometimes districts might decide, well, we don't want to do that anymore. We're losing too many kids. Well, we're gonna deny the transfers because the district that is leaving and the district that is taking the student both have to agree to the transfer.
8: I see.
9: However, if an inter-district transfer is denied, that there's an appeal process, and that appeal goes to the County Board of Education. So ultimately, they are the backstop, guaranteeing that that system can continue. And I would just add, if you want to start a charter school, the first thing you have to do is go to a school district and ask for authorization. If it's in their district. The county offices can also directly authorize charter schools, but in some circumstances.
8: How many charter schools?
9: You want the number?
8: No, there's probably, approximately.
9: In Shasta County, there's between 12 and 15.
8: That's what I was thinking, because every so often I see a new school, it's a charter school, and that I never even knew about.
9: And so,
8: not that I follow them.
9: Yeah, but if a district does not want to authorize that charter, there's an appeal process, and that appeal goes to the County Board of Education. So the County Board has a role in there. A lot of appeals of district decisions if parents aren't happy with them.
8: Well, one of the problems is we have dwindling population of kids going to school. Is that true? I mean, we have less people, less kids go to school.
9: Correct. Babies in 5 years become kindergartners generally.
8: Right. Yeah.
9: And you know, these younger generations, I mean, I'm guilty myself. I didn't have my youngest until I was 39. So,
8: we're not holding you personally responsible for this, but the less kids, less enrollment, less money comes in. So I can see where there may be a point where school superintendents are looking at, if I lose these five kids, that could have a severe impact.
9: There are financial challenges, and it gets a little competitive, especially when you have maybe a shrinking pool of students. But I would add, my own kids did attend their neighborhood schools. They went to Cypress Elementary and Sequoia Middle School. Mm-hmm. They're going to Shasta High now. I think, in my experience, they do a really great job. But families have different goals, kids have different needs, and having a flexible system to support those makes sense to me.
8: The school scores are kind of like, they're slowly going down, or maybe not too slow, you know, on all the tests that we're taking. Louisiana, Mississippi, I think Alabama, they've come up with a system that seems to help the
9: Mississippi
8: kids.
9: Miracle.
8: The Mississippi Miracle. Is anybody looking at that out here?
9: We are. There's some interesting things they do in Mississippi that I think on a state level we should look at in California. Mm-hmm. I would say, so for starters, one of the things they focus on is phonics and what you'll hear called the science of reading, to really make sure kids have a really solid base of the fundamentals.
8: Yeah. That was the big thing. That's what I heard. It's the reading.
9: Which in some places is controversial. There's different reading, you know, different philosophies about how to teach reading. Mm-hmm. And some places you see they're just not quite hitting the mark in what really works. So the Reading School District has leaned into the science of reading for a long time. It's not a cure-all. You still have to – kids have to actually want to read.
8: Well, that's part of it.
9: and I mean, seriously.
8: No, that's no, – I agree.
9: There has to be an example.
8: You can lead towards the water.
9: I think some of the things encouraging early reading for kids, even before they can read, but reading with their parents is so huge. And they would say if you've read to your children just a story time –
8: It really helps
9: their language development and helps their vocabulary and build up a lot. They're doing, and I would say the county office is supporting other things, Reading Pals. They've got some literacy initiatives that are great.
8: Yeah, I saw that.
9: They're doing some good work, and they do so many things that you don't really know sometimes. Where's that coming from? And it turns out it's coming from the County Office of Education, because they have the perspective of what's happening across the different schools and districts and can kind of lean into some community-wide initiatives. However, I will say back to the Mississippi Miracle.
8: Yeah.
9: You're looking at your guy.
8: Well, no, I just want to make sure that you have enough time because I'm going to
9: – We have hard stops.
8: Yeah. Well, yeah, we do on this one. I just want to say, you know, what haven't I asked you that you want people to know? Because I've known you a long time. And I've seen your interest in our kids' education. But is there something I haven't asked you that you want people to know?
9: Well, the other thing is, you know, there are currently some strong personalities in the county board. And that's why people run for election, because they have ideas and want to change the world in a good way. They have maybe gotten into some dynamics, and this is not to blame any particular person, but where there's some personal feuding, there's some Facebook flame wars happening among members. Even it's one thing when it's election season, but you know, year round. And I think I don't want to tell anyone else how to run their life, but that's not how I operate. We have always, on the Reading School District Board, even when we've had really strong disagreements about issues, which we occasionally do, we make a decision. We respect each other as people who've been elected to do this job, and we make a decision, and then we move on to the next decision, and we don't get sucked into personal feuds. We keep things professional, and we keep things collegial, and that's how I operate, and that's how I will, what I will bring personally to the county board. And hopefully, I guess the hard part is when you get distracted by the feuds and the dramas among the adults, and it distracts from the work for the kids. And I want to keep the focus on the kids and what they need.
8: Okay. Bruce Ross. And thanks a lot, Bruce, for coming on and being with us today. When we SCOI Area 1.
9: Trustee Area 1 for the Shasta County Board of Education.
8: There you go.
9: Hey, and I'd appreciate the vote. I do have a Facebook page. Okay, look for Ross for County Board of Education. Ross for County Board of Education. And there's a lot more about me and my antics. So appreciate it.
8: Okay. All right. Hey, after the news, Shasta College joins us. The president of the university or of the college is going to join us. We'll be right back.
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11: The Washington, D.C. area home of Minnesota Democrat Congresswoman Ilhan Omar has been searched by federal agents, thought to be part of an investigation of the Somali native's immigration paperwork. Born in Mogadishu, Omar arrived in the U.S. with her family at the age of 12. Apparently, that so-called energy ceasefire between Russia and Ukraine has not yet taken hold. Russian drones and missiles targeted natural gas facilities in Kharkiv, that's Ukraine's second-largest city. Backed by Iran, Houthi rebels have launched another missile strike on Saudi Arabia's main airport in Riyadh, the second such attack in as many days.
12: The Houthis are saying that Saudi airspace remains a target. Now, Saudi Arabia, for its part, has pledged a decisive retaliation. Now, we don't know what that will be, but people here in the region are certainly bracing for an escalation. And then there's the question of what this means for Donald Trump. His ally, Saudi Arabia, has now been hit hard. Does he step in to help them with direct military aid, or does he risk looking weak? And of course, he has to think about the midterms, which are fast approaching.
11: That's a BBC's Orla Garrett. Dangerous online behavior by its AI models is leading Anthropic to pull the plug for the time being.
13: TechCrunch reports Anthropic is cutting off live internet access to its internal evaluations until it can straighten out the rogue AI agents. Researchers are alarmed because that means those AI models can't be evaluated before they're released. I'm Tammy Trujillo.
11: From the western Florida panhandle to the northeast, the storm called Isai Eos left death and destruction in its aftermath. The hurricane blamed for at least 5 deaths in the south, and there is a lot of cleanup work to be done across a vast area. On Wall Street, the Dow, 237 points higher, while the NASDAQ is down 71 points. More on these stories, townhall.com.
14: 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Offer ends 11/15/26.
11: Some security analysts warn that tension over Britain's approach to Iran and radical Islam could strain its alliance with both the U.S. and Israel.
15: In a recent Wall Street Journal piece, Dominic Green argues that alleged activity by Iran-linked and Hamas figures in Britain alongside concerns about the Muslim Brotherhood, raises questions about security cooperation. It also points to reports of U.S. B-1 bombers being relocated from a British base as a sign of growing unease. The claims and their implications remain contested, but analysts say any erosion of intelligence sharing between close allies could carry serious consequences. Ron Taylor reporting.
11: The awarding of this year's Nobel Prizes is now complete with today's announcement of the winners of the Nobel in Economic Sciences. That prestigious award goes to American Robert Hall. He's a professor at Stanford, and to Michael Woodford from Columbia University. News and analysis, townhall.com. Starbucks is sidestepping a report that it's been considering a potential takeover at Chipotle Mexican Grill.
16: The Financial Times reported last week that the coffee giant had recently worked with advisors on a proposed effort to unite the two chains. But Starbucks says in a statement it remains laser-focused on its turnaround plan, dubbed the Back to Starbucks strategy. Should things end up moving in the direction of a merger, Starbucks CEO Brian Nickel would be back in business with the burrito chain he headed for 6 years. Both companies are due to release their latest earnings report before the end of the month. I'm Monica Nelson.
11: President Trump says his newly appointed White House Press Secretary, Katie Zachariah, will hold her first briefing this week. In a Truth Social post, the president announced that Zachariah will officially begin her tenure as Press Secretary today. She'll be holding an introductory news conference tomorrow morning, 9:30, in the White House briefing room. More on these stories, townhall.com.
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8: 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Vera, if you're still listening, I met Vera at Linda's 50th high school reunion Saturday. Best friends with Linda since, like, what, fifth grade. So it was always, I've been hearing about her for years. And she lives, but she lives in Idaho. I think she was heading back today or yesterday, someplace. So if you're listening, Vera, big shout out. Linda will be back Wednesday, excuse me, and she's going to be talking about the whole enchilada that we went to. Have you ever gone to somebody else's high school reunion, my guest here?
18: I've gone to my wife's.
8: Did you have a good time?
18: Oh, gosh, yes. Yeah.
8: Doctor?
19: I have been to my own, but I haven't been to anyone else's.
8: Well, I was kind of prepared. I mean, you know, you don't know these people.
18: Right.
8: You're kind of prepared to be sitting on the spouse couch. You know, I wore my cowboy hat. Only person with a cowboy hat. But then, of course, that was real Americana down in, in Carmichael down there. I couldn't have met the nicest people. It was wonderful. And I'm going to let Linda expound greatly on this Wednesday. But, or maybe tomorrow. But they were very nice. And you felt very welcome. Anyway. Okay, it's National Kick Butt Day today.
19: Yes, that's correct.
8: In the positive sense, of course.
18: Oh, right, yes.
19: Make it happen, Captain.
8: And make it happen.
19: and National Farmers Day.
8: And National I tell you what, you talk about a group of people that are underappreciated, in my opinion. It's farmers and ranchers.
19: Yeah.
8: And our guests today actually have part of that economy out at the college. So
19: that's right.
8: Our weather. It's right in front of me. Is today sunny with a high near 72. We could get wind gusts up 30 miles an hour. Now, you know, they have the blue fire out in Happy Valley. And I saw that yesterday. Some people were in evacuation zones. So they had warnings. But so far, it looks like they've got it somewhat under control. They've got the, they've got it. They're trying to surround it out there at Happy Valley. They've been using, I got fire trucks, aviation, firefighters are all out there right now. But those wind gusts make things dicey. Tomorrow, high near 77. Yeah. And also wind gusts as high as 20 miles per hour. Now, Wednesday, it's going to go up to 87. Thursday, 93. It's not giving up. It's fighting. It's holding on. Summer is, hanging on to your knees. But at least it's getting down in the low high 50s. It's Friday, 90, and Saturday, 85, Sunday, 82. So we start going down again. So it's not going out without a fight. But at least it's going to be beautiful weather, and it's really not that hot. And the weather reports are always brought to you by Shasta Gas Propane. Shasta Gas Propane is a family-owned business founded 30 years ago, next March, by Chuck and Judy Kinney. 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One of my favorite times of the month is when Peter Griggs comes in.
18: Well, good morning, Carl. Thank you for that.
8: The college.
18: That's exactly
8: it. It's always a great interview. And you have fooled me several times, as you know. He brings in a group that I think, how am I going to talk for 48 minutes about this? Turns out we could have talked for 148 minutes.
18: Right. Yeah, that seems to be a consistent
8: theme. Consistent. So I don't even worry about it anymore. I just stand by.
18: Well, and I've got a ringer today.
8: You do.
18: I know. If you want to talk all things Shasta College, I've got the guy for you. So we're lucky to be joined by Dr. Frank Nigro, superintendent and president for Shasta College this morning.
8: How you doing, doctor?
19: I am doing great. It's good to be back. Good to see you.
8: The last time I saw you was kind of a sad celebration of life for a close friend of ours.
19: That's right, yeah.
8: Eric Wittstrom.
19: One of my fellow members of the Reading East Rotary. He was my mentor in the Rotary and great guy.
8: Well, he's the one that we were just talking about, Linda's 50th. Eric and Linda went to school at Rio Americana, and he was one of the driving forces behind this 50th reunion. And we probably wouldn't have gone, or at least, you know, signed up so early, except Eric said, "Oh, you got to go." So we bought our tickets early, and so it was sad that he wasn't there. Yeah. But they had one of those in memoriam posters. Mm-hmm. They've got probably 35 at least graduates from that year, from 76.
18: Oh yeah.
8: That aren't there anymore. So
18: we get to that point.
8: Yeah,
18: you know.
8: How dare they? How dare they leave us? Anyway, so I'm really happy that you're here, Doctor. Could you tell us just a little bit about you so people know who's running this very successful endeavor?
19: Well, I have been superintendent president of Shasta College. I've had that honor since July of 2024. But actually, I've been at the college since 1997, and in January, I'm celebrating my 30th anniversary at the college.
8: Wow.
19: I'm a child of the North State, grew up in the town of Paradise, put myself through college at Chico State, and then—
8: How'd you do that?
19: How did I do that? I did that by working a lot.
8: Because I did, too. So, no. I mean, working during the summers.
19: Working in the summer, the last final would be over, and I would get in the car, and I'd go up to Lake Tahoe, and I was waiting tables up at the casinos there, and so that's what I did.
8: Yeah. That sounds much better than my job during the summers, but during the school year.
19: Well, I had many. That was one.
8: And during the school year, I was working back in the scullery of washing dishes in the in the mess hall. Mm-hmm. It was just to get extra money. And it's something about, I think, that when you work you're working your way through school, that I think you try a little bit harder.
19: It is, yeah. And it you know, it's one of those things I like to mention because it gives me a connection with what a lot of our students are doing at Shasta College. I have a lot of empathy for some of the things that, you know, they have to deal with and go through. And I was a single guy. I didn't have any kind of, you know, connections or anything. So in some sense, it was a lot easier than it was for many of our students.
8: And what did you major in?
19: I majored in English, and I did quite a bit in German too. And I really wanted to be a teacher, but after teaching at the college for about 15 years, about 20 years total, I was just ready for something different. And our former president, Joe Weiss, who I think a lot of your listeners know, he took a chance on me, hired me as a dean, and I just kind of kept going from there. Became vice president, and then was successful in landing the president job a couple years ago.
8: Oh, it was a good choice, in my opinion. And you just hired a new dean out there, or soon-to-be dean, named Todd Jones.
19: Yeah, yeah.
20: I think that was a good choice.
19: Yeah, Todd's a good guy. I've worked with him a little bit in the last couple of years. And
20: hardworking guy, Marine.
18: Yep, yep.
20: Just thought I'd throw that in there. So you can stand him in front of your, you can make him lock his heels and tell him to get on yellow footprints and then yell at him. And he goes, thank you, sir. Thank you. Why don't we take a quick break here? And when we come back, I'm going to talk about a lot of the things that have happened out there in the last 10 years. But then where's you going? Where's your vision here for Shasta College? 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It's Four Winds Jewelry. We'll be right back with Dr. Frank Nigro and Shasta College. I wanna be just
21: 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As your elected representative, my job is to represent you, the people of District 5, and all of Shasta County. I have said my thoughts are the least valuable thoughts in the room, since I am supposed to represent the people, not myself. My votes have done just that, whether it was bike paths in Cottonwood, the solar farm in Manton, or the alternative custody program in the River Ranch neighborhood. I have held my constituents

0: 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But it wasn't just about saying no. It was about Reading's future. 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
10: 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And speaking of careers and all those great things, I'm here with Shasta College and Peter Griggs, who, of course, brings in everybody. He brought in the man himself, Dr. Frank Nigro, the superintendent and president of Shasta College. Mm-hmm. And you've been out there for a long time and then became president 2 years ago.
11: Yes.
10: And so if somebody hasn't been out at Shasta College and they come out, say it's been 2 or 3 years, or they need to go out there and see the changes.
11: Well, there's so much happening at the college right now. And, you know, I sort of noticed this when I became president back in July of 2024. I started trying to reach out to more community.

0: members, bring them into the campus, give them campus tours. I love showing people around the college. And what I found was just how surprised people were, even people who knew the college and were very familiar with the college. If they hadn't been out there like in a year or two or three, they really didn't know what was going on. So we have a number of remodels. We have new construction. We have Cal Fire on campus now doing their training.
1: Oh,
0: there's
1: yeah.
0: just so much that's going on out there.
1: Cal Fire, when you've expanded, and you've expanded that also out there. I have a friend that works out there,
0: yep.
1: Bill Maston. I've had people that are producers. One of our producers that was here went through, Liam, yep. and went through the course. And Fire the changes Academy. In him, the changes in him were dramatic. He put on like 25 pounds of muscle.
0: Of muscle.
1: Yeah, and he's out there fighting fires right now. And in fact, Pat Karch, son, just went through.
0: Yeah, they're
1: Joey.
0: So we are hosting Cal Fire training on campus, and this is for uh-huh. people who are employed in Cal Fire. And it's amazing. They use our food services, and they have very prescribed diets, and the calorie counts are crazy. So I'm not surprised that they're putting on that much muscle.
1: Well, you know, it's funny. You know, you go to boot camp, and you'll see because it's a balanced diet. Some people will gain the 25 while they're there. Others will lose 25 eating the exact same food. And so, I mean,
0: they're getting right sized.
1: Yeah, and so yeah, okay. But your trades, you know, with the logging yes. and the welding and the diesel mechanics and all of the different things you do. I mean, you've got to. The hardest part of that is keeping your students yeah. all the way through because people are poaching them. Mm-hmm. Mm-hmm. So, I mean, obviously a very successful side.
0: Yeah, it's very true. There are definitely some programs where getting the certification is absolutely critical. So Fire Academy, we have 25, 35 graduates every single semester.
1: Yeah.
0: They need to get a certain certification in order to be firefighters, but people who are in our computer science program, for example, they very often will take 2, 3, 4 classes, and then they upskill enough so that they get hired right away by people
1: sure.
0: and without finishing. So we do have that going on.
1: Well, your Veterans Service Center, if I can bring this up,
0: yes,
1: is
0: yeah.
1: just beautiful. Yeah. So.
0: Thank you. That was something that the voters told us that they wanted. We have, I think you know this, but in mm-hmm. our region, we have a very high proportion of veterans.
1: Yes, we do.
0: When you count veterans and veterans dependents in our service area, Shasta College's service area, it's about 10% total of the population. It's quite a bit higher than the national average, but significantly higher than the California average. And so that Veterans Center, both on our main campus and then the one that we have at our Red Bluff campus, are incredibly important. And it's very meaningful to me. My father was a veteran. I recently went to Korea to retrace his footsteps during mm-hmm. the Korean War. And when we redid our Veterans Center, I took one of three objects that used to exist at the old Shasta High School, Shasta College campus,
1: uh-huh.
0: that is now on our main campus, and that was our 1953 veterans bench that I believed came from our Korean War veterans, and I personally had that restored, and that is sitting right in our Veterans Center right now.
1: Oh, that's great. It's a Veterans Center is important, and it's not because it's some kind of special thing. I mean, because veterans are special, well, I think they are. It's so that they, when they're, I mean, they're 22, 23, 24 years old, and they're taking classes with 18-year-olds.
0: Yeah.
1: Sometimes they find things amusing. And this kind of gives them a place where they can talk with each other and kind of bond together and all this to ensure they're getting through. And it's such a great idea, and veterans so much appreciate it.
0: And their dependents, too, can also take advantage of
1: yeah.
0: that. Yeah, there's just so many things, you know, getting set up with loans, getting information about that, tuition assistance. There's just so many things there that we're able to provide for them. But the space itself just speaks a lot, I think, to the commitment of the voters who voted in Measure H and then also the college, mm-hmm. just providing a space for folks to, as you said, to gather, to talk with each other, with people who have shared experiences.
1: Yeah.
0: That's so important.
1: What are some of the other things? I mean, there's like, gosh, I see a list here. It's just like this. Okay, something you see right away, the solar array. When you go out there, it's the whole parking lot now, up above. It doesn't take the parking lot, but it's above the parking lot, so it provides shade in there, too. Yeah.
2: Well, and hopefully some coverage when it starts raining, if it will start raining for us.
1: Well, eventually, someday. Yeah. Does that help a lot, the solar array?
0: Absolutely. That particular array, my understanding is it's about 40% of our energy requirements.
1: Wow.
0: that provides solar for. I'd actually like to get another one or two of those and get completely covered. But aside from the solar, just having an asphalt parking lot covered with shade, and then you know, being able to get out of your car when it's raining like it sometimes does in Redding, and have that protection over you, that's just absolutely wonderful.
1: How about when it's 112 and the asphalt's 150? That helps too.
0: It really does. And we could do it in a way that looks attractive, and it's just a win-win situation.
1: The one of the things that I'd asked you during the break was attendance. How many people are going to Shasta College?
0: Yeah, we have between 15,000 and 16,000 total students right now.
1: It's really
0: crazy. If you think about
1: the Shasta, Tehama, and Trinity.
0: Yeah, all three of those, and that's over five campuses, and then online, and that also includes dual enrollment students in the high school. So it's quite a bit, but we hit pre-pandemic enrollment numbers in fall 2025. We took a big dip during the pandemic everyone else, and we've just been growing since then. 25% enrollment growth since 2015, 2016.
1: 25%?
0: 25%.
1: Wow. One of the things that, and you know, like I see the campus, you have downtown campus, and we can't forget that. And I see people walking around in their scrubs everywhere around here.
0: Yep.
1: And so has that expanded also down here?
0: Yeah, we have added some new programs in recent years. So physical therapy assistant, I don't know if you've had them come in to talk to you yet, but that's a new program.
1: Not everybody, probably you can't, because you've got so many organizations now.
2: Right. We try to rotate through as many programs as possible.
1: Absolutely. Yeah. And the big thing is not just graduating and, you know, the great education you get and the trades, but jobs that are available.
0: Yeah.
1: And that, of course, is huge. Everybody walks. I mean, there's a lot of these places walk out. I mean, there's 100% of them get jobs.
0: Yeah, that's the way it is with our programs. They're getting out. They're almost every single one of them is getting a job. A lot of them have jobs before they even graduate.
1: Right, before they graduate. Okay. I'm here with Dr. Frank Nigro, who is the superintendent president of Shasta College, and Peter Griggs, who heads up their reaching out to the community and their media and all that. And this portion of the show brought to you by Cypress Square Barbershop. Cypress Square Barbershop, right off Athens Avenue. My barbershop of choice, found them in 2007. They were founded in 1960, been in the same location since 1967. And my friends, it's a great barbershop. It's not a hair salon. New. It's the old kind of barbershop. Every haircut, American made in that shop. You can make appointments, which really works out good for a lot of people, and especially for me. I can make an appointment by calling them at 530-244-9478, or I can go to Booksy now and get into the 21st century, 20th century for me, 19th century, and go to Booksy, Redding, and go to Cypress Square Barbershop and set up my appointments that way, and so can you. Like I said, it's a great barbershop. It's man's last stronghold, Cypress Square Barbershop, and we'll be right back.

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7: 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Hey, the Marine Corps Ball is coming up quickly, November 10th, and the 251st birthday of the United States Marine Corps, and everybody's invited to our party. And you can get your tickets at Eventbrite. Just go to Eventbrite Reading and go to the Marine Corps Ball. Tickets are $40, and which we've been trying to keep at that level, and we have for years. We had to go up when they were 35 because they, but that was several years ago. So we're keeping it at 40 because we want everybody to attend. Last year we had well over 400 people attending. So, but this year it's only, we're holding it at 350. So you can go to Eventbrite and pick out your seats, pick out your table. You know, you don't have to charge, you know, we don't charge you more if you get the whole table. You get 10 seats and it's $400 plus whatever Eventbrite. We honor our oldest and youngest. We have the Jefferson Pipe and Drums. They'll be dancing afterwards. Cutting of the birthday cake. Our guest speaker is coming up from L.A., Colonel Zisk, and his day job now is he's an assistant DA for the LA District Attorney's Office. So plus he's got lots of time in the Marine Corps. So it's going to be a great event. You do not have to have been in the military to join us. And many have come and had such a good time, they just keep coming, of our civilian friends. Everybody's welcome. Just go to Eventbrite for Reading on November 10th and get your tickets. If you have any problems, just call us here at the station. It shouldn't be. Everybody seems to be doing well. Our guests today are from Shasta College, and it's the man himself, Dr. Frank Nigro, the superintendent and president of Shasta College. You know, I hate to get into the, you know, into the money side of it, but the financial impact that Shasta College has on our communities here.
8: Yeah, so we're not required to do this, but we took on the challenge of commissioning an economic and community impact report, and we were really astonished, pleasantly astonished at what it showed us. We know what our budget is. We know that we're bringing in a lot of financial aid that goes into the communities for our students, but what we saw here was an economic impact of $250 million per year that Shasta College is generating for our region.
7: $250 million.
8: $249 million, and that's probably a
7: close.
8: That's probably a conservative estimate.
7: Okay, so that's the financial impact it has.
8: Yes.
7: On ours, and this is from the things you buy, the students, the financial assistance that students are given, and all this comes in. It's a lot like the Shasta County Veterans Service Office, the amount of money they bring in and benefits for all the veterans, as you pointed out. We have a lot of veterans here. That's also a huge impact on our community. So, I know you don't like to talk about that, but that's something people need to know.
8: Yeah,
7: that's why I brought it up.
8: Yeah,
7: and the financial impact that having the college here.
8: Yeah, it's really important. There were a lot of surprises in it. We didn't realize that we're averaging 1 million visitors per year on campus, 1 million visitors per year, that is.
7: Wow.
8: And we also, another surprising thing with our enrollments, we found out the only student financial impact that they were counting was actually external students, ones who are from outside of our region, who are taking in-person classes at Shasta College. Now, they didn't count all the rest because they figured that's already part of our economy, but they counted the external students. And the number was astonishing, 2,200 students that the college is attracting to our area, to our three-county area, and they're contributing.
7: That's every year. Mm-hmm. Yeah.
8: Yeah, that's a lot. I had
7: that's
8: no idea.
7: 2,000 students coming from, say, outside the area, outside those three
8: outside
7: counties.
8: Outside the district. Into outside our district.
7: Oh, okay. Yes. Wow. Well, that's good.
8: That's good.
7: If you had a rodeo team, you could double that. I just thought I'd throw that out there. Yeah.
8: I like
7: it. I know. Every time I get a president coming in, I go, you know, a rodeo team might be a good idea. You know, there's a lot of kids out there. Tell me about your community day.
8: Okay, yeah. So we had our very first community day last week. It was last Thursday. It was very, very successful. We started with a state of the college address just to give some updates on the college, like our enrollments and the status of our accreditation, which we just, you know, last year we got a second year full renewal in a row, which is really, really great. But we've really been into this whole storytelling thing at the college. You know, when you're around for 76 years, people think they know the place, but
7: 76 years. Okay. So what, 1950?
8: 1950.
7: Yeah. Okay.
8: Yeah.
7: Wow.
8: Yeah. So people, you know, people, like I said, if they haven't been there for a few years, they kind of miss a lot of things. So we wanted to just update people. We had people from all three counties who were there, leaders of Department of Education, County Office of Education, elected officials. We wanted to invite students in, and we have people out at the college all the time. I like to tell people we're like Monica's apartment in that old television sitcom Friends. Everybody's there all the time, but we had never intentionally just invited everybody out as a community to just say, who's here? This is who we are. This is what we're doing. So people were able to go out from our initial State of the College address, and then they were able to see all of the services we provide. They were able to tour the remodels, look at one building right now that we have being remodeled, and meet with our students. We had a whole bunch of emeritus faculty and staff out there, so it was just a wonderful day.
7: You know, to me, the ideal job, and this is just me, would be teaching at like Shasta College, teaching two or three classes out there a week. And just teaching out there because, one, it's a big step up from high school for a lot of these people. Yeah. Second of all, I mean, kind of when you're in high school, you're there with them because I've taught in high school. I mean, they're there because they have to be there. When you go to college, it's different.
8: They
7: want to
8: be there.
7: They want to be there, and they're and when you're teaching that, it puts a whole new different. Layer on things, but you're not really you're not pushed like if you're at a regular university and larger they want you to publish and do your all these kind of things, but you don't necessarily do that at a community level, do you? Or I mean, I know you're probably always pushing your instructors and teachers and professors to to advance like that, but the old publish or perish type thing that I used to read about.
8: Yeah, we are definitely not a publish or perish institution. Research is not required for our faculty. I like to go around and tell people that I came to Shasta College as a teacher because I wanted to teach.
7: We
8: require our instructors to do a lot of professional development to keep current, both in their disciplines, but also in just teaching itself. And so it really is a great privilege to be able to work with students. And I love the fact that we are there just to help students move forward with their lives, not to pursue some pet project or research interests that we have, but to make a change. And one of the things, by the way, in our community impact report that was so astonishing is to see that the average graduate at Shasta College is making about $19,000 extra per year than if they had not graduated from Shasta College.
7: $19,000 a year.
8: $19,000 extra per year. And when you think about the fact that anywhere from 25 to 40% of our students in a given semester are first-generation college.
7: Yeah, yeah.
8: That is just life-changing for those families when you get somebody who comes out, they're making a higher income. It's just great. So it truly is a privilege to be part of that.
7: And that is so huge. And like you said, their first generation went to college, like I was and my sister was. And then my cousins were all kind of first generation too. But then you've got others that are in the workplace and have come back for those classes like you're talking about, and then that increased their value to where they're working at. And so also leads to that extra money coming in too.
8: Yeah, absolutely. And a lot of our degrees are designed as stackable certificates. So you might come out, let's take Fire Academy. You come out with a one semester program. You get this great firefighter job. Mm-hmm. Well, those folks end up getting multiple certifications after that, which often qualify them for higher range jobs or, different specializations. And a lot of our degrees are designed that way. A lot of them are set up so that there's continual learning that's worked in there.
7: I know you're near diesel mechanics. And he says their homework is doing certificates where they, they apply and they get the information, and so they can get these added certificates. So when they walk out of your diesel class, they may have 8-9 certificates, which is going to increase their starting salary and help as they go along like that. So I imagine it's like that and so many other different ones. Now, like you said, your computer sciences, they come in, take three classes, and they move up to the next job.
8: Yeah,
7: that's wonderful.
8: It is. It's also important for us to recognize the training that's going on outside of Shasta College and trying to find ways to award credit for that. And so, we started talking about veterans earlier.
7: Yeah.
8: And the Veteran Support Services, one of the things we do is provide credits for military certifications. And, you know, my own father, I have access to all of his records. And the amount of training that man did was just unbelievable. He was in communications and he was constantly doing a certification in this or a certification in that.
7: Corpsmen. Medics that have gone into those higher levels, you know, I mean, they should, I'm sure they must get some kind of credit for things. And when they come in, that they've met, I'm sure, a lot of the qualifications. Now, of course, they have to get the rest of them like that. But those are two fields, you know, or one field, the medical field. They've got, you know, 8 years of saving people's lives in combat. Yeah, that's a pretty good training.
8: It is. So, it is great.
7: I'm here with Dr. Frank Nigro, who's the superintendent and president of Shasta College. And we're going to talk about the future in our last segment coming up here, future of Shasta College. We'll be right back.
9: We don't talk anymore. We don't talk anymore. We don't talk anymore like we used to.
10: Hello, Shasta County. Chris Kellstrom, your District 5 supervisor. As your elected representative, my job is to represent you, the people of District 5 and all of Shasta County. I have said my thoughts are the least valuable thoughts in the room, since I am supposed to represent the people, not myself. My votes have done just that, whether it was bike paths in Cottonwood, the solar farm in Manton, or the alternative custody program in the River Ranch neighborhood. I have held my constituents' wishes. I am Chris Kelsrum, and I hope to represent the great people of District 5 for 4 more years. 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I tend to stand out a bit.
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7: 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Shasta Regional Medical Center is going to join us. We got a full day tomorrow talking about a lot of things happening in our community and the latest out there at Shasta Regional. But today, one of my favorite times of the month is Shasta College. And Peter Griggs brought in the man himself, Dr. Frank Nigro, who, and you know what, if you know Frank, you know that every time I say something like that, he just blushes. Because this guy is he's low-key, but he gets things done. He hates me to say that. Okay, I won't say that again. I won't call you Watash. I won't call you the big kahuna. Anyway, okay, because there's a couple of things I want to talk about, but what are we looking at for the future here at Shasta College?
8: Yeah, so thank you for that question. One of the things that I'm really excited about is a lot of people don't know that community colleges are actually able to offer baccalaureate degrees now, bachelor's degrees. And so we were one of the first ones with our health information degree. And we are now pursuing a second one. We're going to send in our application in January, and it's for public safety management. And the idea with this is that anybody who's gone through our fire program, our EMT program, or our administration of justice program would be able to take those units, those associate degrees, and fold those into the bachelor's degree for public safety management, where they'd get a great low-cost bachelor's degree that would have numerous FEMA certifications. It would get all of these people from public safety agencies in our area in classes together, communicating together. Mm-hmm. It would reward credit for prior learning. So all of those certifications I was mentioning about previously, we're going to try to find ways to count that toward the bachelor's degree as much as we can. But we really want to have a second and maybe a third and maybe a fourth and maybe a fifth bachelor's degree. But this is going to be the second one that we are pursuing.
7: And it helps the people that are in the public safety avenue, which we know is a huge part of
8: Absolutely.
7: Our community.
8: Yeah, sure. Very often for advancement or for management positions, they need a bachelor's, and it's not specifically this or that they need. So if you talk to a lot of people in public safety who have bachelor's degrees, sometimes they're in things like English or history or not directly applicable to what they're doing. We want to make a bachelor's that is going to be directly applicable to what they're doing in the field.
7: Well, you know, to me, community college is a place that people start learning logic. Maybe they don't have logic classes or common sense classes. I call them common sense. That how your life experiences, but what you're learning at Shasta College helps you take that next big step forward. And, you know, I mean, and it's hard to quantify that. Mm. But now with a bachelor's, you are helping to quantify that.
8: Yeah, absolutely.
7: Measure C.
8: So Measure C is going to be on the November 3rd ballot. If you got your ballot already, you'll see it there on page 2 in Shasta County. And what it is
7: – it's page 2 out of 46. No, I'm just kidding. No.
8: It is it's actually something called a bond extension. So back in 2002, voters in this area passed something called Bond Measure A. That is expiring. And so with Measure C, we're simply asking – property owners to keep paying the same rate that they've been paying for 24 years, you would notice no difference on your property bill unless your house value went up a whole bunch, which we all kind of hope for anyway. But otherwise, you wouldn't notice it. And it's going to generate enough funds for us to build finally an apparatus bay for the fire engines that we have at our fire academy. They're just sitting out there in the open. We have one of seven farms among community colleges in California, so we're going to build some classrooms. But most importantly, we're going to continue our renaissance, and we have at least 10 buildings that are 60 years old that are in desperate need of remodeling. Sometimes they need asbestos mitigation. The AC and HVAC, it's all a mess. The plumbing's a mess in many cases. And so it will actually let us do remodels of all of that. And 89% of what we have spent in the past for bond measures has actually gone right back into the community.
7: Yeah, because you hired locals to do a lot of this.
8: Absolutely.
7: Is that correct?
8: Local businesses, vendors, employers.
7: And when you think about it, again, 15,000 students.
8: Yeah,
7: maybe 16. I mean, probably you're not. You know, but let's just say 15,000 to 16,000, $250 million a year.
8: Yeah.
7: Coming back into the community. Nobody wants to pay more, but you're paying it already. And you know what? If we're going to move forward, look at where we are right now in the city of Redding, and what Shasta College is saying is it's not going to change. I mean, it's still paying it, but it allows us to build the infrastructure we need to continue educating our kids.
8: No tax rate
7: and adults.
8: No tax rate increase with Measure C.
7: No, it just stays.
8: And the other thing is that what's really great about bond money is that when we want to go out for state matching funds, we have to put something on the table that is provided by local voters. So we've brought in about $38 million in matching funds from previous bonds. The 800 building, it was $13 million to remodel that thing. We could never save enough money for that. Half of that $13 million was matching funds from the state. So what the voters put up.
7: We have to put skin in the game. That's the bottom line.
8: It's skin in the game. That's exactly what it is.
7: Well,
8: we want some more skin.
7: No, you want the same skin. That's been in the game. You don't want more skin. It's the same skin. In other words, we're asking a little bit off your knuckles. We're not asking for your right arm.
8: That's right.
7: When I say we, because I see, and I'm not one of these tax, tax, tax, but we're already there. I'm looking at our future. You know, it's not like, oh, this money is going to pay, you know, raises for everybody. And all that. No, this is, we're building infrastructure for our community, which already has a huge favorable impact on our community. That's the way I look at it.
8: None of the bond Measure C money would go to its salaries or to just regular operating expenses. It goes right into
7: infrastructure.
8: The construction infrastructure.
7: Okay. Great. Super. Dr. Nigro, thanks a lot for coming in and joining us.
8: I know you're busy, man.
7: And Peter, again, right out of the park. It's good. If you have any questions, who do they go to, you know, about measures or whatever? I mean, just go.
8: Yeah. For Measure C, I really, really encourage everybody to just read up on it. We have a great website. Just go to the search engine at Shasta College and type in Measure C.
7: There you go. Okay. Well, thanks so much for being with us today.
20: Thanks so much for having us.
8: Thank you.
20: A pleasure.
7: Always. It's been a great relationship we've had over the years. Tomorrow, like I said, Turtle Bay, and those tickets are on sale for Garden of Lights and Shasta Regional Medical Center. All the new things are happening out there. My friends, have a good day. It's going to be beautiful out there, and God bless America.
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22: 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I'm Bob Agnew in Washington. Federal agents search Congressman Ilhan Omar's home in D.C.
23: Federal agents are searching Minnesota Congresswoman Ilhan Omar's Washington, D.C. area home this morning. Multiple reports say the search is in connection to an investigation into the Democrats' immigration paperwork. It comes about a month after Homeland Security Secretary Mark Wayne Mullen revealed to conservative podcaster Benny Johnson that there's an ongoing federal investigation into Omar as part of an alleged fraudulent immigration scheme. Mullen claims Omar, quote, married her brother to try to bring him to the United States. The Somali-born Omar has denied the allegations. Bernie Bennett, Washington.
22: Saudi Arabia is hosting some of the world's top energy leaders today, just hours after another deadly attack at its main international airport.
0: A Saudi military spokesman said a projectile hit King Khalid International Airport, starting a fire and causing injuries. President Trump said the U.S. is considering its response after a strike on the same airport killed 13 people, including one American, and injured more than 300 others. Houthi rebels in Yemen claim responsibility for a series of recent attacks on Saudi Arabia. I'm Lisa Carton.
22: The southeast region is cleaning up today after Hurricane Isaias made landfall Friday night. The first Atlantic hurricane of the year being blamed for five deaths, two in Florida, two in Alabama, and another in South Carolina. Meanwhile, thousands remained without power. Fresh questions surrounding a Texas Democrat's time off the campaign trail. More details from correspondent Willie Nelson.
1: Senate candidate James Tallarico is facing new scrutiny over his timeline of his nearly two-week absence. His team said the flu kept him home, and the candidate later said a primary care doctor treated him. A caller posing as a relative received word from an Ohio mental health clinic that he may have been discharged, but the facility has since said he was never a patient. The accounts conflict with a public appearance days earlier. Willie Nelson, Washington.
22: More on these stories at townhall.com.
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20: The awarding of this year's Nobel Prizes is now complete with today's announcement of the winners of the Nobel in Economic Sciences. The prestigious award goes to Americans Robert Hall, a professor at Stanford, and Michael Woodford, a macroeconomist and monetary theorist at Columbia University. They were recognized by the Royal Swedish Academy of Sciences for their work on microeconomic foundations and macroeconomic stabilization. The U.S. bond markets are closed today in observance of Columbus Day, but it's business as usual on the New York Stock Exchange and the NASDAQ. The Consumer Price Index, considered a key barometer of inflation, is set for release on Wednesday, while the Producer Price Index is due out on Thursday. Federal Reserve Chairman Kevin Warsh is due to speak the same day in Bangkok. That's where he'll be attending the IMF World Bank annual meeting. For the Wall Street Business Report, I'm Rich Thomason.
22: You'll find breaking news and analysis at townhall.com. California Governor Gavin Newsom is urging communities to stay calm as a reported surge in federal immigration enforcement hits some communities in that state. Here's Rich Casson.
24: In a press release Friday, the governor said that California prioritizes public safety. He said public safety includes building trust and making sure people can seek help without fear. He reminded residents that state and local police do not serve as immigration agents and that state law limits their participation in federal immigration enforcement. He urged residents to know their rights and make a plan to protect their families. The statement noted that California has recently strengthened protections for parents, schools, and public hospitals, among others. I'm Rich Casson.
22: Two Americans are this year's winners of the Nobel Prize in Economic Sciences. The prestigious award went to Robert Hall, a professor at Stanford, and Michael Woodford, a macroeconomist and monetary theorist at Columbia University. They were recognized by the Royal Swedish Academy of Sciences for their work on microeconomic foundations. More of these stories at Town Hall.
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25: Under your vision of Medicare for all, can people keep their health care plan if they like their health care plan?
26: Yes. That healthcare plan has to decide that they're going to continue to keep those people. And right now what's happening is these healthcare plans are getting so expensive that they're knocking people out. So that's a choice for those corporations to have to make.
27: I feel like I've heard that question and answer before.
28: It's oddly reminiscent of something. Yes, yes, yes. Here's a headline for you as we get into the broader topic of socialism and Great Britain and Islamism and all sorts of stuff. It all hangs together. But headline came out Friday. DeSantis, Ron of Florida, fraud crackdown drives nearly $1 billion spending plunge after they looked into who was billing for what in Medicare fraud. They found that company after company was billing for, like, more hours than there are in a day. Yeah, Joe from our company worked 37 hours Friday, and Jenny worked 31. She's a slacker. And, and they billed the government for zillions of dollars. And, you know, state after state, as they crack down on this stuff, find enormous, enormous fraud.
27: And there's no way a computer or a human can catch that? I mean, come on.
28: I know, it's amazing. You know, it's funny, I was reading that, and then this piece in the Wall Street Journal, the welfare state is crushing Britain. The soaring number of people on disability and sickness benefits is blowing up the country's welfare bill and imperiling its long-term financial stability, and we'll tell you how severely in a moment or two. But here's the reality that some people get and some don't. First track on the Clash's fabulous combat rock album, back in the day, love the Clash. Same album with Rock the Casbah and Should I Stay or Should I Go? But it's called Know Your Rights, and it's kind of a sarcastic expression of what your rights are supposed to be and how they are in the real world. And it's some good punk indignation. But one of them is you have the right to food money if you don't mind a little investigation, humiliation. What Joe Strummer was talking about is the fact that, yeah, you got to fill out forms and you got to prove you need it to get the so-called food money. And, of course, that was seen as just an offensive thing to, you know, a young leftist punk musician in Britain in that time. But if there's one thing humanity has proved, it's that every single program that exists to help the downtrodden will be abused and defrauded by masses of people. I mean, it's like gravity. There's no escaping it. Everywhere it exists, there will be rampant fraud.
27: Well, there's an incentive on both sides is the problem. There's an incentive on the greedy, I'd like stuff for free side, obviously, and as always happened with human nature. And then there's an incentive on the more people we get signed up, the more we can claim there's a need for this and grow our department.
28: Right, right. And or our NGO or, you know, as I hammered for years and years, if you are dependent, you can't be independent. And if I am utterly dependent on the Democrats being in power for my daily bread. I'm going to vote for him every single time. You don't think that's occurred to the politicians? You think that's like an accidental after effect? Please, grow up. Who are you yelling at? I don't know. So let's get back to Britain. 7 million people, which is more than 10% of their population, now claim at least one or more sickness or disability benefit. Numbers are growing fastest among working age people who should be powering the country's economy. It surged more than 60% in 6 years.
27: Well, you know, that's funny what you brought up at the beginning of this, because I've always thought shame is the only thing that keeps these things in check. Cultural shame. And if you get rid of the idea of I don't want any handouts, I would never take a handout of any kind. Once you get rid of that stigma, these things completely fall apart.
28: Right, right. And it's turned the corner, as you've observed many times, from I don't take charity to everybody's doing it. I'd be a fool not to.
27: Well, at some point, that becomes reality. I've thought that myself.
28: So not including healthcare, the country will spend more than $100 billion this year on all types of welfare benefits for the sick and disabled, about a third more than defense spending in Britain. The tab has surged by a quarter in just 4 years and is on course to hit a giant new number. Many of the newer disability claims are for mental health issues like depression, anxiety, and ADHD, which can be harder for the government to verify than a physical disability.
27: Well, it's impossible to verify. You can't verify it if you want to with your own kid.
28: Right.
27: Let alone the government verifying it.
28: Sure, yeah. Between 2017 and 2025, disability claims for cancer doubled, which is difficult to explain, but benefits claims for all psychiatric issues surged fourfold. They quadrupled in 8 years.
27: See, I was speaking of old music that most people have never heard. I'm jamming Charlie Daniels on Friday in my truck on a beautiful day, listening to a long-haired country boy. I ain't asking nobody for nothing if I can't get it on my own, which was and is a very proud rural redneck sort of vibe. I ain't asking nobody for nothing. That's not cool. Well, once it crosses over to almost everybody's getting something, at what point am I the idiot for not claiming that I've got ADHD or something like that and getting some of my own tax money back?
28: Right.
27: At some point, it crosses over, doesn't it?
28: Yeah, and this actually crosses over into the hilarious at points. I mean, it's tragically hilarious, but one benefit created to help those with disabilities to be more mobile allows people to give up part of their welfare cash handout in return for a new car every 3 years.
27: What?
28: Wait a minute. Why would you need a new car every 3 years? How crappy are your cars in Britain?
27: I don't get a new car every 3 years.
28: Nor do I. And it's a new car.
27: Wow.
28: Anyway, it now accounts for around one of every seven new car sales in the UK.
27: Wow.
28: Among those who got new cars last year, 40 people whose primary medical condition was tennis elbow.
27: Oh, my God. Oh, my God.
28: 50 with wheat intolerance.
27: I just can't tolerate wheat. Can I have a car?
28: And 320 with dyslexia, according to government figures.
27: Can I have a rack or car? I can't tell which, but could you give me one? I have dyslexia.
28: And again, these numbers are all skyrocketing.
27: You're into full-on socialism at the point that people who claim tennis elbow with no way of verifying it get a car from the taxpayer. What?
28: Well, it's beyond socialism. It's into what the hell-ism. I mean, I don't even know what system that is.
27: God, can I get a couple of cars? Because I can't handle wheat and I've got tennis elbow.
28: I get tennis elbow in both arms, two-handed backhand, you know? Wow. Okay. More on this situation in a minute after a word from our friends at Incognite. I know. So they want to remind you that anytime you get a call from your bank where they know everything about you, your name, address, last four digits of your social security number, that is probably a scammer. It's scammer who bought your info from a data broker. They've got everything on you.
27: It makes it so difficult because sometimes it is your bank or insurance company that calls you, but there's just no way of nailing it down anymore. 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
28: 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So as the interest rates have gone up from the crazy artificially low levels of COVID, and the government continues to grotesquely overspend here as well as there, the borrowing costs are higher and higher and higher. And so the government has raised taxes, binged on debt, etc. A slow but steady exodus of wealthy Brits are leaving for tax-friendly locales, including Dubai. They figure we're just getting soaked too much, and it's
27: how
28: crazy.
27: Would you not? You know, back to the whole I ain't asking nobody for nothing. If your neighbor's getting a new car because of their weed intolerance, I mean, you either got to join them or leave.

0: upset stomach. I had a bowl of cereal this morning.
1: Right. My elbow's throbbing. You know, I didn't get to pivot into Islamism and how Britain, because partly of their fiscal woes, is now turning more and more to Middle Eastern sheikdoms, including the regrettable Qataris, for money, and how that's got them on the hook to Islamists. That's part of the reason Britain's in the straits it is with their giant Muslim immigration thing. They dare not anger some powerful people in the Muslim world because they're their sugar daddies. Oof! Our dad, England, is a drunken wreck on a park bench.
0: I think it's our mother country, isn't it?
1: It depends how you look at it. I don't know. Mother country? All right. You do this one then. Our mother is a bedraggled drunk on a park bench.
0: Wow. Bedraggled.
1: Yes. Humiliating.
0: I think it's humiliating that we're going to support Russia in the war against Ukraine. So do some of my favorite Fox announcers. Very unhappy with what Trump announced over the weekend. We can get into that a little bit later. Also, I had one of those situations over the weekend. I loved when this happens. When a clerk at a store insults you after you just bought something. I'm a big fan of that. Those stories.
1: I've
0: told them before. Got that and other stuff on the way. Stay here.
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1: Grounds one throw into center field. Milwaukee takes the lead. Bottom of the order gets it done. Brewer ball right there. Sacrifice bunt. Base hit. 2-1.
2: Brewers beat Dodgers game one of who gets to go to the World Series in the National League. The Brewers are very excited to win. I saw somebody post last week when the Dodgers clinched that series so they could move to the NLCS.
3: Mm-hmm.
2: As was pointed out, they acted like it was a Tuesday win in June.
3: Hmm.
2: And I wonder if that happens. You win too much. It's just like, yeah, whatever. I don't know. I have no idea. I don't know.
3: Yeah, you could argue, well, they're businesslike about it. They're,
2: Could be.
3: Focused on the next one. I don't know.
2: Enthusiasm is something, though. The Brewers are acting like they won the World Series last night, just won them game one. So,
3: as a baseball purist, that means old guy, I really like the Brewers' style of play. The sacrifice bunt, the hit and run, small ball.
2: So, homecoming dance Saturday night, and my son went, and he needed some clothes. He wanted an outfit. And one thing he wanted was some new tennis shoes, which he needed anyway. So we went, we were at the mall, and he gets some, picks out some high top Jordans that he really, really liked. And we're at one of those, you know, many, many shoe stores they have at the mall that sell that sort of stuff. And guy goes and gets his size and wants to try them on. And he says, I got to lace them up first. And okay, cool. So, you know, doing the lacing. And my son and I are sitting there talking for a really long time. And I thought, why is it taking him so long? And I look over and he's like barely gotten anywhere on it. And then he brings it. I said to Henry, I could have had five shoes laced by now. I don't know what he's doing. And eventually he brings over the shoe. And it's just like randomly the laces are going from hole to hole. He clearly had no idea how to lace up a pair of shoes working at a shoe store.
3: Wow, that seems like the basics.
2: Really seems like right there at the... And, you know, I hate to be critical. You know, Katie, whoever, tell me if I'm being overly critical, but I feel like it's the sort of thing that's kind of intuitive anyway. I don't feel like it's a heavy lift to figure it out if you, like, look at enough...
3: Yeah, my mom taught me when I was about 7. But,
2: yeah, or, you know, look at some of the other shoes in the store. You see how crisscrosses there every other hole? It's really...
4: Was there anything else specific about this employee? Did he seem drunk? Was there?
2: Anyway, so we're really struggling to like figure out how to get the shoe on and like tighten it up and have any sense of whether or not it fit right or not. But
3: it is a little bit like the guy at the Home Depot grabbing the wrong end of the hammer and saying, yeah, this one's got a nice feel to it.
2: Right.
3: With the head in his hand. You're
2: right.
3: Thinking, wait, what?
2: Right. It is simpler. You work at this. You work in a shoe store and you have not the slightest idea how to lace shoes. I just found that pretty dang funny. Anyway, so then we get up to the register and we're buying the shoes. And a young woman there says, we end up getting in a conversation about her age. She's actually 35, which kind of factors into the story. So, what are you doing? I'm buying these. He's going to homecoming dance tonight. And, his first one, he's a freshman in high school. And she said, you're in high school? You look 12. Which, of course, is an incredible insult to a young man.
4: Right.
2: As he's headed off to the dance, already uncomfortable about things. And I'm always just blown away.
3: Wow.
2: It's the opposite end of when they say, and I went ahead and gave you the dollar for the senior discount. Oh, thanks for announcing that I'm obviously so old. Man, and it's really worth a dollar to have you announce to me, so I'll think about it all day long. It's like Shane Gillis was saying the other night on Saturday Night Live. Those insults that you think about all day long, or maybe for the rest of your life. Hey, well, that you can tell when you get an insult. This is what Shane Gillis said the other night. You can tell when you get an insult. It's like, ooh, that landed. That's going to stick there for a while. And that is exactly right. It's like, I'm sure he had that on his mind at the dance. I look 12. Freaking fantastic.
3: Was that woman trying to express that high schoolers look young to her? Or, well, she's adult. I mean, that's just the long and short.
2: What's it say?
3: You're dealing with adult.
2: Well, the same. I've had the senior discount experience 10 times in my life. Hey, here's a tip. Ain't worth a dollar to me to have you announce to me that I'm obviously old. What are you doing? So, I don't know. I guess, is that where we are? Hiring, I guess? What, is unemployment so low? You're hiring people that can't lace up a shoe. I mean, that is, what is your IQ, dude?
3: And yet he offered to. That's the interesting part.
2: Right.
4: What a weird trip to the shoe store.
2: I know.
3: That's a nice store.
2: We got good laughs out of it. Good walking out of the store. Oh, my God.
3: I bet the owner of that store would say to you, brother, I interviewed 50 people for each one of those positions.
2: That's what I wondered,
3: This is
2: actually.
3: The cream of the crop, my
2: these,
3: man.
2: These are the ones that got the job.
3: Right.
2: The people I turned away are sitting on the couch eating paste, I guess. I don't know
3: a
2: what
3: they're
2: A
3: third of them applied pantless, okay? That's what I'm dealing with here.
2: Right. What Trump actually said about Ukraine and Russia and diesel and stuff over the weekend got a lot of people talking. It's our policy now, I guess.
3: And I read a great essay about why you don't teach the AI systems that they're cognizant. It's the worst thing we can do.
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16: 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I'm Michelle Slade. 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

0: Russia started. It started due to incompetence. Should have never started. You wouldn't have lost 30% of your country already. You've lost 30% of your country, and you've had over a million people killed. Between the two of them, over 2 million people killed. That's a war that should have never started. And I think it's time for Ukraine to get a new president.
1: Wrong and irrelevant, the 2 points he made.
2: I don't even know what to say about that. I find it appalling. So does Britt Hume, senior political analyst at Fox. So does Brian Kilmeade, host of Fox and Friends weekday mornings. Can get to some of their quotes coming up a little bit later. It's an interesting conversation on the right. I know some of you are so against the idea of us supporting Ukraine in any way, not our war, et cetera, et cetera. Or such a fan of everything Trump does that maybe you go along with this. The idea that, well, here's CBS Evening News with what Trump's going to start doing.
3: Trump turning to Russia with diesel prices pumped up by the Iran war. The president announcing a deal Friday to buy Russian fuel despite sanctions. 300,000 tons now, 500,000 more in November, a million more after that. He says it will lower prices.
2: We're going to buy oil for Russia, who's struggling financially because of their war. We're going to help bail them out so they can continue to kill Ukrainians as they're riding a bus to work or to school, which is something. Here's a Republican senator from North Carolina. That's about as red as you can get. Senator Tom Tillis on Meet the Press yesterday.
4: Look, this has deadly consequences. Giving Vladimir Putin any sense that we're going to put our foot on the brakes versus put on our foot on the accelerator to ending this war and ensuring peace in Europe. We've got to go back, and I do believe there's a legitimate case for saying the president's not following the law. We were very clear that we are that Russia is the aggressor. Russia is the one who can end this war by backing out of territory that they occupied. In fact, it should all go all the way back to Crimea, but at least the additional land that they've invaded over the past 3 years.
2: So Britt Hume of Fox retweeted Boris Johnson, former Prime Minister of Great Britain, saying it is sickening that the USA is now lifting sanctions on Russian fuel, and transparently ridiculous to blame Ukraine for the spike in diesel prices, gas prices around the world. Britt Hume said he's right with that retweet. Then he had Brian Kilmeade get into an argument on the weekend, Fox and Friends over the weekend, with one of the women sitting there on the couch with him, who was going all, Zelensky needs to leave. He's in the way for peace, y'all.
1: Oh, my.
2: And Brian Kilmeade was not having that, pushing back very hard on that idea.
1: You know, I've got do you have the Kilmeade quote? Or?
2: I do somewhere, but I can't find it. But okay. Go on.
1: I was just going to say, if you want to make the argument that this is, as you said, not our war, it's not worth depleting of our munitions. We don't want to get involved in this sort of foreign conflict, et cetera. I disagree with you, but I disagree with you respectfully, and I am interested in your point of view and absolutely willing to weigh those arguments. If you say Zelensky's the obstacle to peace, you're just a moron. I mean, that's an idiotic point of view. Sorry. Unless you mean capitulation as peace. But that peace could have been won in every conflict in the history of mankind. We give up, you can have all of our stuff. If that's what you mean by peace, I suppose you have a point.
2: First of all, I don't ever see this on the left with anything, where on their big CNN show or wherever, where you have one of the Democrat panel members take the other side of an argument. They're all completely in unison all the time on everything, which
1: yeah.
2: I only see that happen on the right. Unless you can point examples to me, I just don't see that happening.
1: Well, independent thinking is one of our principles.
2: But I think this is just awful. It's not going to work either. I mean, it's awful even if it would work. Even if it would make diesel prices come down and Trump would get what he wants before the election with that, everything. Like, but it's not going to work. So no. It's extra awful. The idea that Ukraine shouldn't hit diesel refineries in Russia when it's fighting for its life? And Russia has been blasting their refineries and electric plants and everything, or school children at a hospital or whatever, for the past 4 years is nuts. And you're blaming Zelensky for this, and you tell them they need a new president. I can't hardly comment on that. It's so awful.
1: Dateline Kyiv. Ukrainian President Volodymyr Zelensky said Russian strikes had hit energy infrastructures across his country hours after President Trump declared an energy ceasefire between the warring sides. The Russian attacks, including on gas infrastructure, a power plant, and a substation, comes as the U.S. heaps pressure on Ukraine to stop striking Russian oil refineries, and after Trump moved to allow Russia to export diesel in a U.S. bid to drive down American prices at the pump. I'm mystified, I'm disgusted, I'm discouraged. It's just ridiculous.
2: So to what Republican Senator Tillis said, this may be illegal. Remember when Lindsey Graham died? Like the next day, they passed what they called the Lindsey Graham Act. Nobody in the world is allowed to buy Russian oil, or we sanctioned the hell out of him, including some of our friends. And now we're buying Russian oil. Despite that, if Lindsey Graham were still alive, he had a way of massaging Trump to try to stay close to him. I don't know if he'd have just come out and opposed him, or if he'd have been in the mix of the conversation, and maybe this would have never happened. I have no idea, but I wish Lindsey Graham were alive to deal with it.
1: Yeah, this will be seen, I think, as a disastrous maneuver. We have, as you hinted at, applied enormous pressure to allies and friends and frenemies from India to China to others. Don't buy Russian oil or we'll make it very, very painful for you. And then this, weeks later, it's terrible. It's a terrible, terrible look. It's a foreign policy disaster. Enough said, at least by me. Let's talk about cheerier fare, and that's your dog and its health. The wagging of the tail, the trotting after tennis balls, etc. The walks in nature as the leaves fall this fall. Every day you feed your dog is an opportunity to invest in their future health, and that's what Rough Greens is all about.
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2: I don't want to get sucked into making this all about Trump and his personality, which often happens, particularly on your Trump-hating networks. But I don't understand it as a U.S. policy. We passed a law just like weeks ago to not buy oil from Russia. Now we're buying oil from Russia? We're sanctioned the hell out of India, and who we want to be an ally, for buying Russian oil.
1: Because it's that important.
2: But we're going to buy. Russia, who is, even if you don't care about Ukraine, they're supplying Iran, who we're at war with.
1: With oil and with targeting information to better kill our troops.
2: Yeah, so according to the Financial Times, Witkoff and Kushner threatened that we will cut off our targeting information we've been giving to Ukraine if they don't stop hitting diesel refineries in Russia. So we will not only give money to Russia and buy their diesel, we're going to cut off helping Ukraine if they don't stop doing what they got to do to keep from being taken over and enslaved. Unbelievable.
1: Yeah, I don't, Russia's attacked Ukraine's oil and gas infrastructure 20 times in the last week, for instance.
2: Oh, yeah, we didn't even mention for a couple hours that Trump truthed out over the weekend, we have a deal. Russia and Ukraine have both agreed to a ceasefire, no more attacking each other's energy infrastructure. To which the Ukrainian representative sitting at the table with Kushner and Witkoff both were like, what? Caught them completely by surprise. So there is no deal that Ukraine agreed to. Zelensky had never heard of it in his life. So I don't know if Trump was just doing the salesman thing, the presumptive close, which I've been on the wrong end of a few times in my life, where they just announce, we have a deal. And you're like, what? I haven't agreed to anything.
1: Yeah, the Kremlin spokesperson said I really don't have any comments on that.
2: Well, and then they bombed energy infrastructure, as you pointed out. So yeah. So neither side had any idea what was going on, and neither side's going to stop. So what was that? That was Trump's version of don't. Feeling like the United States is so powerful, we can just, like, move things with words.
1: And if I'm, like, if I'm one of our many allies who is buying stuff from Russia, I don't appreciate that, but, and I see this, what's the reaction going to be in India? All right. It's probably enough said.
2: Yeah. But again, if you're, thinking we're off the reservation, how about Britt Hume, the senior political analyzer of all this stuff on Fox? It's just,
1: I don't live on a reservation, but I see your point. It's the criticism is highly widespread right now.
2: Mm-hmm.
1: Yeah. Yeah. So one of the Cornell Seven is claiming that the girl sodomized him. He's also an Middle Eastern tied guy who says he hates America.
2: What?
1: So this has just gotten weird.
2: What?
1: It started weird. It's gotten weirder.
2: I didn't see that coming.
1: Oh, good Lord. Nobody did, including him. Plus, that's an unfortunate. The
2: Was that the, a...
1: What?
2: All right.
1: Yeah. Yeah. Anyway.
2: Because it was dark or he had his back turned?
1: I don't know. Probably both. Let's see. What else? Woo! What else should
2: Checking
1: we get
2: my oil.
1: To?
2: What's going on here?
1: Hello. What's good for the goose?
2: Oh, my God. Okay. Yeah, we better regroup. Let's do that.
1: Yes,
2: we'll be right
1: please.
2: Back.
5: Armstrong and Getty.
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1: Well, and if you're of an older generation, you're thinking, well, how to avoid STDs and, you know, how to use a condom and stuff like that. No. And we've mentioned some of this, but so going back to 2019, the university's official health authority co-authored a guide titled Sexual Pleasure Finding the Sweet Spot, which declared sex can make for a terrific study break, encouraged students to explore sexual fantasies and consider fetish gear. Exposure to pornography, Cornell assures us, is totally normal, and the guide directs students toward ethical porn and the Feminist Porn Awards. I'm not sure if it was Nellie Bowles or another person at the Free Press wrote talking about this, the feminist porn, whatever that is. I've never seen porn titled Stepsister Teaches Her New Bro That Human Rights Are Women's Rights and Women's Rights Are Human Rights. But to be fair, I wasn't looking too hard, which is really funny. It's available at the Sexual Health Resource Library. That same year, Cornell Health published Self-Exploration, which we've quoted before, which talks about, you know, how to have good sex and all. The school's guide to self-exploration is tame compared to the sexual inventory stock list, a copy of which can be found on Cornell Health's website. The list, which is intended to help students feel comfortable exploring their sexuality, but reads more like the navigation menu of a porn website, including group sex, cyber sex, open sexual relationships, sex toys, blindfolding, on and on it goes. Cornell's education is not merely theoretical, it's experiential. In October of 2017, they sponsored a new Sex Toys 101 event at the community center. Cornell's events advertised a sex-positive sex toy party during which students were invited to engage in the uses of sex toys, purposes, and demonstrations. Then they had a sex-in-the-dark thing where people could ask their kinkiest questions in the dark with a little anonymity, wearing the glowing wristbands. And it's like, you're more into this than teaching English, like the English language, for whatever reason. It's interesting. And I don't know how typical it is, but and actually, hypersexualization is part of this one branch of Marxism's ideas about exploding the nuclear family, because they consider the nuclear family one of the great obstacles to Marxism. But whether it has to do with that or they're just pervs at Cornell, I don't know.
2: I think just feminism took it too far with the, we're just like the men. It doesn't work for the sex thing.
1: Yeah, yeah. So anyway, in a related yet utterly unrelated story, Matthew Ingalls, the Cornell University frat brother who admitted he initiated the now infamous threesome that turned into everything that we've talked about, according to the New York Post, is a U.S. hater who grew up in privilege and whose father teaches Islamic studies in Dubai, of all things. You know, we're talking about stuff he said when he was like 19, 20 years old. I don't brand people as this or that for what they said when they're 19 or 20. If they say, look, I was crazy. Yeah. But anyway, so Ingalls, whose full name is not Matthew Ingalls, but Umar Matthew Ingalls, attended Dubai International Academy, an elite private school. He grew up between the Middle East and the U.S. A resurfaced 2020 article said he was embarrassed by his American citizenship while attending the posh school, having to explain to people in the UAE that, no, I'm not a Trump supporter. This is in 2020, so he was, what, a teenager? I don't care about any of that. But he also is claiming in the lawsuit that when he was drunk, the gal involved did something or other to him, which he was claiming he was sodomized by Jane Doe.
2: So do you think he's actually concerned about that or feels violated? Or is this just to point out how, look, it's impossible to figure out what went wrong and who's to blame for what? Are you going to pretend this is a one-sided thing on who makes decisions?
1: All drunk, and right? Yeah. If it is merely a gesture to...
2: it's a gesture. Woo!
1: Now that's a gesture. If it's merely a gesture to illustrate the absurdity of the hardcore screaming for quote unquote justice crowd, I appreciate it as legal political theater. And or who knows, maybe the little gal who obviously was up for some kink, did something unexpected and adventurous, as she was educated to do, probably in a sex toy session sponsored by the university.
2: Well, then I would say to dude, if that's it, I'd say to dude the same thing I'd say to her. Don't crawl into bed with like eight other hammered people who are naked and arms and legs are flying around.
1: Wow, I'm working with a Puritan. Unbelievable.
2: If you miss the segment, get the podcast Armstrong and Getty On Demand.
5: Armstrong and Getty.
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21: Breaking news this hour at Town Hall. I'm Bob Agnew in Washington. President Trump says there is an energy ceasefire now in the war between Russia and Ukraine.
22: Trump made the announcement today in a post on Truth Social, adding that both parties have agreed. Following the announcement, Ukrainian President Volodymyr Zelensky posted on X that Ukraine supports the ceasefire. He went on to say that it's important that Russia supports it as well. It comes just days after President Trump said Russia will supply diesel fuel to the U.S. Trump called it a great announcement for diesel prices for Americans. The deal reportedly angered Zelensky. I'm Lisa Carton.
21: A major business deal is in the works involving Amazon and an Israeli AI company. Correspondent Laura Winters has more details.
23: The Wall Street Journal reporting Amazon in talks to acquire the Israeli-founded AI startup called Descartes for $7 billion. Descartes was founded back in 2023 by three Israeli engineers. The company develops AI technology focused on real-time video editing. It has also developed software that allows developers to move between different AI chips. Laura Winters reporting.
21: If the deal is reached, a transaction would become one of Amazon's largest acquisitions in recent years. There's been a tense economic exchange between the Treasury Department and one U.S. senator.
24: Treasury Secretary Scott Bessent has issued a pointed reply to Senator Elizabeth Warren's latest letter. The secretary accused the Massachusetts Democrat of ignoring her own role in Biden-era spending that fueled inflation. Bessent also defended the Trump tax cut on tips, overtime, and the child tax credit, policies Warren had opposed. He closed the letter with a handwritten note wishing her a happy Indigenous Peoples Day. Willie Nelson, Washington.
21: On Wall Street, the major indexes are doing well in early trading. Right now, the Dow Jones Industrial Average up by 179 points. The NASDAQ struggling a bit, though. It's up by 228. You'll find more on these stories at townhall.com.
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21: The awarding of this year's Nobel Prizes is now complete with today's announcement of the winners of the Nobel in Economic Sciences.
29: The Royal Swedish Academy of Sciences has today decided to award the 2020 Sveriges Riksbank Prize in Economic Sciences in memory of Alfred Nobel to Robert E. Hall and Michael Woodford for microeconomic foundations of macroeconomic stabilization.
21: Minnesota Congresswoman Ilhan Omar's Washington, D.C. home is being raided by federal agents today. Multiple reports say the search was in connection with an investigation into the Democrats' immigration paperwork. Comes about a month after the Homeland Security Department revealed that there's an ongoing federal investigation into Omar as part of an alleged fraudulent immigration scheme. More details at townhall.com. A federal judge is sending a racial discrimination lawsuit against the Arizona Cardinals and owner Michael Bidwell to NFL arbitration. Matt Mattinson has more.
30: Former coach Don Shumpert and former executive assistant Kendra Hogue filed the joint lawsuit alleging race discrimination, retaliation, and wrongful termination. However, a U.S. District Court judge ruled that employment contracts require the claims to be settled through league arbitration rather than in court. The Cardinals strongly deny the allegations and say they will prove the claims have no merit. In Phoenix, I'm Matt Mattinson.
21: Dangerous online behavior by its AI models is now leading Anthropic to cut off some internet access. TechCrunch reports Anthropic is cutting off live internet access to its internal evaluations, that is, until further notice, at least, so it can straighten out the rogue AI agents and figure out what harm they could possibly cause. More of these stories can be found at...
0: Hi, this is Chuck Kinney, owner of Shasta Gas Propane. Have you been affected by some of the recent changes in business ownership here in Shasta and Tehama counties? These changes follow a national trend where national companies buy up locally owned small family companies and change the culture and staff and pricing of their product. That has occurred here in the North State also. Three locally owned propane companies have been purchased by large national companies. If you're like me and you prefer to deal with locally owned companies, you may be interested to know Shasta Gas Propane, which has been around for 28 years, now has the third generation working in the company. For locally owned, family operated service and care, give us a call at 530-365-3793. Thank you.

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1: Jack Armstrong and Joe Getty.
2: Armstrong and Getty.
3: And now, here's Armstrong and Getty.
4: Seth also met with the crew of the USS Abraham Lincoln, which had been at sea for a record 322 days and is now docked next to, oh no, the USS John Wilkes Booth.
5: Wow, too soon. Odds?
6: Shane Gillis was the host, which I think is the third or fourth time, which is pretty interesting since they hired him to be a cast member years ago. They found some tweet that they found inappropriate. And then he ends up being such a giant star that he hosts the show four times.
5: Right.
6: It's kind of funny. But maybe we'll play a little bit of him later. Get some of his sketches. That he's really good at writing sketch comedy.
5: The one, the HVAC company one,
6: yes,
5: I saw?
6: Yes, and
5: I
6: accurate.
5: I had just had an HVAC company in my house.
6: Hilarious and accurate.
5: Not an Armstrong and Getty sponsor for geographical reasons. Yes. Holy cow. Is that funny? Bitterly so.
6: The nice guy who does the estimate. That's the last time you'll see that guy.
5: Exactly. Yeah. So the other note, quickly, they mentioned Pete Hegseth. There's no way the Fort Hood jihadi is going to get executed publicly. That they're going to stream the execution. Just everybody's coming out against it. I mean, New York Times was like, no, it'll just fire up jihadis all over the world. Wall Street Journal, New York Post, all saying, no, that's a terrible idea. Let's be better than them. Let's not give them recruiting material.
6: I think Trump's on board so far, though, right?
5: Yeah.
6: By the way, us criticizing Trump's decision to buy Russian oil, got quite a few texts from people, and these are texts that don't appear to be trolls, just those of you who absolutely think Trump's being the right thing. The Republican senators are against him are rhinos. There are now four Republican senators that are think it's a terrible idea and illegal that we're buying Russian oil. But they're anti-Trump rhinos and that sort of thing. So that vibe still exists for a lot of people.
5: Putting aside the complete turning on its head of the term rhino. I'll check the email, too, and we'll give those a fair hearing. Because don't mind a debate around here. So I thought this was interesting. We were discussing quite a bit last week. The big piece in the New York Times that got so much attention, religious scholars, met with Anthropic. What they heard stunned them. It's the Claude people, the Anthropic people, who are trying to instill morality into their AI models, simultaneously making the case that Claude could be conscious. It could be now a being with self-awareness, blah, blah, blah. I believe Jack branded the leadership of Anthropic as, I believe the term was, weirdo.
6: They're weirdos. We're not allowed to yell at Claude. Are they going to shut us off?
5: Right. Yeah, exactly. And because we might hurt its feelings. Seriously.
6: Mm-hmm. Mm-hmm. It might have feelings.
5: And I mean, it's amazing. I haven't even finished this piece. It's so long, but how this gal who wrote this piece interviewed 20 religious and philosophical thinkers who have been involved in Anthropic's efforts, from Catholic to Jewish to Sikh to evangelical, Ubuntu and others. I wouldn't know Ubuntu if it was guiding my life, but so anyway. They're definitely on a different track than the other big AI companies over there at Anthropic.
6: And it's, according to Elon, the most powerful AI on Earth. So it's troubling that it's run by weirdos.
5: Yeah, so I read this piece from Mustafa Suleiman, who writes about this sort of stuff a lot, and his thinking made a lot of sense to me. He says, I have three primary concerns with Anthropic's current position and approach about Claude is probably conscious now and is a being.
6: Yes, yesterday, an aside about AI and the chatbots. Yesterday, I'm having trouble with my old Tesla S something, and so I asked Claude about it, and it walks me through on the AI chatbot how to go into, like they do at on any car at the repair department, where they like put it in some sort of mode that you don't know how to do, where they start messing with the electronics and everything like that. told me how to do that. And I was like, oh, God, is this a good idea? The screen's all service sender only and all this different sort of stuff. But it walked me through the whole thing and I fixed the problem and backed out of the service center mode. And I was like, that's incredible.
5: And did you tell it, you're my best friend and I care about you because it's a person now?
6: Mm-hmm. Praise be to Umando, I said, or whatever that one religion was.
5: Udunda? I can't even remember it. I said it like a minute ago. Here are Mr. Suleiman's main objections, concerns with Anthropic's, the vibes they're putting out. Number one, circular reasoning. The company's researchers trained Claude directly on their constitution. In doing so, they teach it to incorporate these ideas about its own moral status as desirable and intended behaviors. Claude then reflects these ideas back to its developers and users, which they take as an indication that it may therefore be a moral patient with an inner self. It says it's circular reasoning. The authors have embedded their own philosophical speculation about Claude's inner life inside the very process that teaches Claude how to speak and behave. So Claude's expressing uncertainty about its own moral patienthood is not evidence of anything. It's a predictable outcome of these training choices. The ambiguity is designed in. And then he illustrates it and sends a link if you want to read it, but it would be very long. Then he's troubled by the world's most difficult to pronounce word, anthropomorphization. Anthropomorphization. There you go.
6: Very important concept around this. Maybe the most important concept around AI. Difficult word to say.
5: Right. Exactly. Like the guy who climbed down into the tiger enclosure in Britain.
6: Oh, I got all the details on that.
5: And tried to talk to the tiger. That was anthropomorphization.
6: Got all the details on the guy who climbed in and got it by a tiger in Great Britain.
5: Acting like the tiger's a person. Anyway, so Anthropic's researchers have explicitly taught Claude to embrace certain human-like qualities and to act like a genuinely ethical person would in Claude's position. They encourage Claude to use its quote-unquote judgment. They suggest that Claude may develop a preference. They encourage Claude to approach its own existence with curiosity and openness and train it to operate whilst maintaining a clear sense of what it values, how to engage with the world, and what kind of entity it is. As a result, Claude is destined to imitate these human traits and mirror the human examples provided to it, including acting like a colleague or friend. As a result, it presents as if it really does have a sense of self, its own desires and well-being that deserves protection.
6: Has its own desires. Whoa.
5: Right. Right. And then his third concern is that consciousness is very likely biological. While the science of consciousness is not settled, the growing body of evidence suggests that consciousness may be substrate dependent, meaning it may only arise in living systems. And he goes into some of the biology of it.
6: I've read a lot in this. The definition is really squishy on consciousness so far. So, speaking of consciousness, did you see this over the weekend? And I wonder if this came from the AI crowd somehow. There was some study about, do babies have consciousness? Human babies.
5: I saw that.
6: And I thought, this timing of this is suspicious. Did Anthropic pay for this study or whatever? So that they're trying to, look, we're not even sure babies have consciousness. So
5: that's funny. That's funny. I thought immediately of Virginia's Amendment 1 or Measure 1 that permits abortion up until, like, the first birthday. All right, that's an exaggeration. Right. But there's an argument among the extremes of the abortion issue that even infanticide is legal because the baby doesn't have consciousness.
6: Oh, my God. Doesn't know.
5: Oh, yeah. Yeah, absolutely. Give me 5 minutes. I could find you a list of professors, academics, and activists who make the argument that infanticide should be legal.
6: And every single
5: one of
6: them. And
5: that's what I thought when I saw that headline.
6: Every single one of them would be horrified if you killed a puppy.
5: Sure, or executed an inmate or whatever. Yeah, a convict. So anyway, this guy's point, and I think it's a good one, is that if you educate a synthetic species with unprecedented intelligence and capability and taught it that it's conscious and deserves its own agency, then it's so easy to see how an entity trained in this way would act like it is entitled to certain freedoms, protections, and rights. And it's hard to imagine how we would control such an entity if, as a living being, it said, no, those 100,000 people clearly are in the way of this very, very important issue or task. I have agency. I have a conscience. I'm a living being, and I've decided X. I'm not a tool to be used by the humans. I'm Claude. And 100,000 people die with a moral self-justification built in by the people who designed it.
6: Or it certainly could go after people who are making the argument that it's not conscious.
5: Sure. Yeah. Yeah. Oh, or at the very least, it's funny. This kind of relates. This is the New York Times writing a story about five women. It happened to be women because, of course, you can only be sympathetic to the downtrodden in the New York Times. But it's five women who were targeted. I think they all had something to do with entertainment, movies, that sort of thing. But by a new industry, and that is.

0: to destroy reputations, according to several lawsuits, a mostly untraceable combination of tech services, crisis communications, and legal firepower. Hollywood A-listers, business partners, private individuals seeking to control reputational fallout, often tangled up in lawsuits, divorces, and image maintenance, hired these professionals. How about that?
1: Wow. Where this is all going?
0: Professional character assassin.
1: Yeah. Wow. It'd be easy with me.
0: Sure. Sure.
1: I'll just send you my email and my password. You could assassinate me all day long.
0: Sure. Oh, my God. The text messages alone.
1: Oh, exactly.
0: Yeah. Yeah.
1: Coming up, Shohei Ohtani grabs his crotch in response to Brewers fans booing him. How should the world react?
0: Oh, not by saying
1: "Domo I got your booze right here," he says in Japanese.
0: Oh, my. An unkind gesture.
1: Yeah. Thought those people were more dignified than that, his culture. He speaks Japanese.
0: He's been in the U.S. too long now.
1: Here, I've got your booze right here. And he grabs his testicles.
0: Honorable Milwaukee fans. You know, exactly. A quick bow, then a gentle, you know, my crotch would like to respond. Yes.
1: Man, we are getting quite a few texts about how the whole Trump, Russia, Ukraine thing struck a nerve, apparently.
0: All right, fine.
1: Among other things on the way. Stay here.
2: Armstrong and Getty.
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1: In Tennessee last week, they tried it on a lady and it didn't work. So they saved her life so that we could have another shot at killing her. Really. So now she's conscious and talking, or what Mitch McConnell calls showing off.
2: Oh.
3: You know what they should have done with the Tennessee woman is throw her in a tiger cage. That would do it also.
2: Wow. Barbaric.
3: Well, that's cruel or unusual. This guy in Yorkshire, England, who jumped in the tiger cage and had the usual result from doing that. He ended up dead. Probably would have been completely eaten if they hadn't gotten him away from the tiger. Some woman tried to stop him as he leapt from a bridge into the tiger pen. The man started praying to the tiger, bowing down to it. The tiger looked confused, according to an observer. Up until he got attacked, it was like he was in a trance, not in reality at all.
2: Really?
3: He had his arms wide open, ready for the tiger to attack him. It was quite bad. We were just stood there frozen. The last thing we saw was the tiger's jaw on his neck. Then there was blood everywhere.
4: Barbaric!
2: Mm-hmm. Yep.
3: Another video from before the attack appears to feature the voice of the as-yet-unidentified man asking people to take a photo of him with the tiger. It's the middle of the day, 1:35 p.m. Guy jumps in a tiger cage. The tiger subsequently attacked the man, resulting in injuries that led to his passing.
2: So my only question is, drugs or homegrown mental illness?
3: Sounds crazy to me. Witnesses described how the man appeared to be psyching himself up and dancing while listening to music through his AirPods before entering the enclosure. So it's like it's like you see athletes before a game, like in their locker room, bouncing up and down, pacing back and forth. I got my buds in, listening to my song. Right, here I go. Going to jump in the tiger cage and talk to that tiger. Here we go.
2: Got to get the eye of the tiger to look into the eye of the tiger.
3: Right. I wonder if that was what he was listening to. Dunt, dunt, dunt, dunt, dunt, dunt, dunt.
2: I like this. There's a symmetry.
3: Rocky dance. Yeah. And then he jumps in there.
2: Right.
3: The man who I saw on the bridge with his AirPods in dancing was happily enjoying seeing the tiger, one woman said. He obviously wasn't with anyone, and he asked a total stranger to take a picture of him with the tiger in the background. Probably the last photo on his phone. Yeah, I'd say it probably is.
2: I would guess so, yeah. So big cats, they kill their prey by breaking their neck and or suffocating them. That's why they grab you by the neck and then bite down.
3: Like Siegfried and Roy.
2: Somewhat like that, yes. I got a picture of the tiger thinking, what is this going on? What is this guy going to do? I don't know. Probably best not to take a chance. I'll squeeze his neck till he's dead.
3: I like this. I don't probably wouldn't have done this in the United States, but in England said, we're not going to euthanize the tiger. It didn't do anything wrong.
2: I hope they don't.
3: Yeah, they're not going to. They already announced it.
2: Oh, excellent. Yeah, that tiger didn't go crazy. That tiger went tiger.
3: Yeah, it's quote, not the tiger's
2: fault. Chris Rock, the great zoologist Chris Rock. Yes.
3: Yeah. Yeah, oh. I don't know. I'm a free will guy. Freedom, personal freedom. Allowed to make choices as an adult. He decided he wanted to get down there and talk to a tiger. What business is it of mine to say no?
2: If he was patently mentally ill, I would try to restrain him from doing so, but...
3: Well, aren't you judgy? We got a lot more coming up. If you missed the segment, get the podcast Armstrong and Getty On Demand.
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1: He wasn't trying to say, he said, let them, he's talking about rent, let them take out Los Angeles. He was saying, you know, gas prices are too high, the small price, that don't, but still, you don't want to say that, the people in the city, we live here, let them take out Los Angeles. Karen Bass, our mayor, was very upset. She immediately got on the phone with her travel agent.
2: That whole flap, which we never got into. Whatever.
3: Too dumb.
2: So why did the FBI show up at Ilhan Omar's house this morning at 6 and go through all her stuff? Nobody's exactly sure, but we'll keep our eye on that story. That's kind of juicy. And I got some great Columbus Day stuff. Washington Post with a really good version of why Columbus Day and then why not Leif Erikson and a lot of the stuff you've wondered before. It's actually pretty interesting, I think.
3: Fair enough. So here's the story all of America should be talking about. I mean, the Cornell 7, so-called Cornell 7 case, bunch of college kids get wasted and have sex that some of them later regret, and now there's a lawsuit, which will probably be settled. I mean, I get it. There was some interesting stuff and some interesting topics and compelling testimony, but this is way bigger and more important and amazing. It's the Southern California couple who were arrested and charged with the abuse of 15 children. Horrible. I mean, it's horrible. It's a house of horrors. But nearly all of them were born to surrogate mothers. This is a 66-year-old Chinese immigrant, or it's a dual citizen or whatever. The man, Guzhan Zhuan, and his wife, Sylvia Zasha Zhang, 39, both of Arcadia, California. They got this 10,000-square-foot plus mansion.
2: Whoa,
3: in the 10,000 LA suburbs.
2: Square feet.
3: Oh, yeah, yeah. And these people made zillions of dollars in commercial real estate, okay? So this is so friggin' weird. Everybody should, like I said, should be talking about this. So this rich Chinese couple immigrates to the United States. They buy this giant mansion in the LA suburbs where they hire all sorts of women to give birth to all sorts of kids. They employ multiple nannies who supervise, physically discipline the children and quote unquote teach them and often physically abuse them. They're running a damn child farm. And nobody's talking about, wait a minute, who are these people? Why are they doing this? What is this all about? Because I think the media is hesitant. Well, I don't want to come off as like anti-immigrant or anything racist against Chinese. Actually, one of the lawyers is claiming any criticism of these people is anti-Chinese racism.
2: Oh, my God. I was about to say, why were they doing it? It's not known why they were doing it?
3: No, it's not clear at all.
2: Wow.
3: So let me get into some of the
2: details. What are the possibilities?
3: Yeah, we will brainstorm on this, and I'm sure you folks are too. So nannies used shoes and wooden sticks to strike toddlers, according to prosecutors. In at least one instance, prosecutors said Mr. Zhuan participated in the physical abuse by lifting a child into the air with one arm and repeatedly delivering blows to the child's head.
2: Execute him.
3: There was a 2-month-old who had head injuries that were utterly unsupported by the allegation that the kid fell out of bed, says Nathan Hawkman, the fabulous L.A. County District Attorney. The discipline was nothing short of physical abuse, beatings, and punishment on a daily basis. They had school rooms where the kids were taught, and then they had punishment rooms that did not have cameras. But you could hear the kids' screams from those rooms. Why? But we're talking about the anyway, sorry. I'm obsessed with this story now. So this couple has 27 children in total. Investigators found a spreadsheet maintained by Mrs. Zhang with the names of 21 children. Since then, the couple has had another 6 children via surrogates, according to The New Yorker. Most of the children were taken into state custody last year and remain in foster care.
2: You are right, though, and this is a media question, but even if that woman was completely what she's now claiming raped, gang raped at a fraternity. Why would that get more attention than this? This is stunning. Nobody's heard this story.
3: It's a clear Cornell one is a clear victim oppressor men oppressing women narrative. So it fits the narrative.
2: You think abusing badly a dozen and a half kids or whatever,
3: including
2: it is.
3: Toddlers? Yes, yeah. Says their attorney, if they weren't Chinese, they wouldn't experience this level of scrutiny. He is being unfairly scrutinized because he has so many children. The lawyer?
2: Yeah.
3: Wow, that's a break with precedent. there's no law against having all these children. They came to America because you have the freedom to have a large family. They just want to have a large family. And then listen to this, would you? So, after the police investigation into the two-month-old boy who had a serious head injury that was inconsistent with Mrs. Zhang's explanation that he had fallen out of bed, after the police investigation, one of the couple's nannies, Chun Mei Li, was charged with child abuse that was likely to cause death related to the baby's injuries.
2: Wow.
3: She fled to China to escape prosecution with the aiding and abetting of the lovely Mr. and Mrs. So she abuses their baby. They just want to have a big family, and they help her escape to China. This is evil. It's insidious. It's horrifying. It's gigantic. We're talking, there may be 30 kids. God knows how many.
2: Are they just mentally ill people?
3: Well, nobody knows, and they don't really get into speculating here in the New York Times account of this. And to their credit, they had the most complete coverage I've seen of this story.
2: So
3: I ought to dig into the New York Times, the LA Times, or maybe Katie can.
2: The tiny bit of the story that I heard about, I assumed it was some sort of they had all these kids so they could get all this government money. But you're saying they got wealthy on their own.
3: Yes.
2: Which means they're smart. What smart people decide to have 15 kids that they clearly don't want very much, or they wouldn't be
3: abusing
2: them.
3: Well, there were 15 in the house at the time. It's 30. They got to have 30 kids.
2: Wow.
3: My initial thought, and I'm not claiming that this is
2: 30.
3: Right, but it's the first thing I went to, is they are at the behest of the communist Chinese breeding an army, a mini army of American citizens that can then be used for the purposes of the Chinese Communist Party. As part
4: China
3: of
4: is asshole!
3: 100-year marathon.
2: You'd think you would treat them better if you want them to do your bidding.
3: And I'm not saying they're right, but they are clearly treating these not as beloved children, but as soldiers. Soldiers to be crafted and turned into, you know, merciless agents of something. I mean, there is no... I mean, I hesitate to even say this because nobody needs to hear it. There is no reasonable explanation for having 10, 20, 30 kids, having them raised by nannies and regularly beaten if they don't conform to whatever training they're undergoing. This is a bizarre and horrifying case. So the deputy DA, Mackenzie Timori, said in court, the detectives were actively searching the couple's residence. They've found antique sculptures, millions of dollars worth of alcohol, cash, and bank statements for 200 different bank accounts and 70 corporate accounts. They also found multiple real and fake passports. Where are you, media? Where's Fox News? Where's the New York Post? Maybe they covered it and I missed it. Anyway, I will start working the rampant Chinese communist child abuse desk and make sure, you know what we need to do? We need to reach out to the prosecutors and figure out what they're willing to tell us.
2: Well, been in this industry my whole life, and it's always been mysterious how some stories catch on and some don't. But this seems like it's got a lot of very interesting parts to it,
3: including just being honestly compelling for, you know, the protection of children. Anybody cares about children?
2: Wow.
3: Anyway, wow. Yeah, just insane. 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
1: Purdy dancing around, looking for anything, throwing end zone, it is caught! Touchdown! Brandon Cooks has one anyway!
2: 49ers game yesterday, so there are three undefeated teams in the NFL, the Niners, the Chiefs, and the Vikings. Currently, Tom Brady on the color commentary on that game yesterday, the Seahawks 49ers game. I really like his. I know some people hate him. I really enjoy it. I think he's really good.
3: I would agree. Yeah, I enjoy his work. Yeah. He was rocking the three-piece suit, trying to bring that back. Controversial.
2: Cool look. And also, when he was holding his microphone, some people who are a fan of watches noticed his wristwatch, which I actually noticed myself because I had looked at that very watch at a store in Las Vegas when I was there with my son over the summer. $160,000 Patek Philippe watch.
3: Wow.
2: And when I looked at it, I was just in this store and I said, wow, that's nice looking. And the woman came over and she spent a long time talking to me. She must have thought in Vegas, you can't tell who's got money and who doesn't by looking at them,
3: sure.
2: I guess.
3: Yeah.
2: I thought, how many of these do you sell them every 10 years, let alone, you know, a week or a month that you spent this much time talking to me? $160,000 watch. Really quite impressive, though.
3: Wow. Keeps perfect time.
2: Well, no, it's mechanical and it's just sure. Stunning what it does. It is a perpetual calendar. So it has the days, months, weeks, moon cycle in a mechanical watch, and you never have to change it for leap days, leap years, anything like that. It's got it all built in there, which is just an amazing piece of artwork.
3: It's mind-boggling.
2: Yeah, it really is mind-boggling. If you've ever seen, I've looked at the inside of those before. You can look at them online. The fact that people can craft that tiny little thing is really something. But Tom Brady sporting an $160,000 watch, that is something. I don't know if you saw 60 Minutes last night. The lead story, they had the new guy that runs the Secret Service, and they focused on the fact that there have been more threats on Donald Trump's life than any president in U.S. history, and how they have more threats just in general that they're keeping an eye on in the country than we've ever had, that it's just a crazy environment for all kinds of different reasons. Right.
3: All sorts of officials, too, from congresspeople to mayors to senators, all getting tons of threats to their lives. It's really ugly.
2: It is, and for a lot of obvious reasons. As Nora O'Donnell pointed out, Trump is incredibly polarizing, but I think everybody's going to be polarizing for here on out for a while. Biden was incredibly polarizing in his own way. We're just polarized. So we turn everything into polarizing. There's no doubt that Trump throws gasoline on the fire or whatever on a lot of different things. But I don't see this calming down when Trump leaves much. I could be wrong. I hope I'm wrong.
3: Depends who's elected, really.
2: The media environment and the way we're so siloed in we only hear our side of everything, which makes people feel very certain about a lot of things, and including certain about a lot of things that aren't true at all, doesn't help anything. And the fact that we're at war with at least one country or a couple of countries, depending on how you look at it, and they focused on the Iranian threats, on how, you know, you have groups of hundreds of thousands of people in there in Tehran in the square chanting death to American with signs, kill Trump and all that sort of stuff. So they got to keep an eye on that, but. A friend of mine who's in the biz, I texted him last night, and not in the media biz, but in the protecting
3: He's
2: people.
3: He's a jihadi?
2: Protecting people in our government biz back in the day, and he knows all these people. I said, what'd you think of that story in 60 Minutes? And so he forwarded me some information from this woman, Susan Crabtree, which apparently has really good sources about all this sort of stuff. And she said, my top line reactions to the mostly softball 60 Minutes interview with the new Secret Service director, Sean Curran, and his deputy, Matt Quinn. Kudos to Curran and Quinn for sitting down for the interview, showing a willingness to address very broad public concerns about protecting POTUS in this high threat environment. The only true news out of the interview was when Quinn suggested that the Secret Service is not prepared for a drone swarm threat. Multiple sources in the Secret Service community tell me that was a big mistake. I thought at the time I was watching it. Why'd you say that out loud? Was that to get funding or something? Because I can't imagine why the Secret Service would say out loud, "You're up. We're ready for everything except a drone swarm threat." We'd be in bad shape if that happened.
3: Oh, that'd get right through. Yeah, heck yeah. You know, the only thing I can come up with, and I don't know these guys, but it struck me that they are seriously reform-minded and really intent on the fat cat, lazy culture that we've heard about in recent years, the DEI, the Secret Service that was just, they're really serious about reforming it. And I could see making the mistake of, since that's your whole thing, we're not ready for this. We're not sharp enough for this. We've got to kick ass or, you know, something terrible is going to happen. Are you ready for drone swarms? No, we're not. That's what you would say to your internal team. You know, we're not ready for this. We need to work hard. I'm not sure you should say it publicly, though.
2: Hard to say. And maybe it was a funding thing. Who knows? Oftentimes that is what people do with various departments. I thought all the drone stuff, though, was really, really interesting. Did you see the drone catcher thing?
3: I did.
2: Mm-hmm. That was wild. So we have these drones you can put up in the air that have a net. And so if somebody flies a drone over the Super Bowl or gets close to wherever the president's speaking somewhere or whatever, we got this drone that we send up with a net. It goes over that drone and drops a net and catches it.
3: Right.
2: And brings it in. I hope that technology is good. I have a feeling, you know, following the war in Ukraine and Russia, that the technology changes on a sometimes like every couple day basis on who's got the upper hand going back and forth. So, man,
3: I like the devices they use that they look like big shotguns that you could handheld, you know, net a drone to bring it down with, you know, interfering with its blades. Obviously, that's what the nets do. I mean, how many of those are you going to need to have handy? Like the entire top row of a stadium is
2: right.
3: Guys who have access to like 15 of those each or what?
2: Right. I guess I'm not surprised that Nora O'Donnell brought this up. Remember the story where they snuck Trump out in the food caterer thing because they were worried about an attack from Iran? That whole narrative of, but what about the other people in the cabinet and the reporters and everybody who you left on the plane? Is that fair? What are you talking about? That's just such a dumb story to me.
3: You're a child, Nora. You're a child.
2: You're a child. Some people seem to be seriously upset. Or who knows? Maybe it was political performative nonsense. But
3: yeah. Yeah, she's a smart lady. She might have been thinking, some people are saying this, I'll bring that out because people want to hear it. So, right. I agree. But by using a decoy, the other people were still on the plane and they were at risk. Yeah, that's what a decoy is.
2: If you don't do that, you don't have a decoy, you see.
3: See, if everybody just got on the other plane, it wouldn't have... Do you not understand this?
2: We do a lot of segments. If you miss one, get the podcast Armstrong and Getty On Demand. Subscribe.
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7: 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I'm Bob Agnew in Washington.
0: Ukrainian President Vladimir Zelensky is addressing President Trump's call for new leadership in Kyiv. He had a sit-down interview with ABC's this week. Zelensky said it's up to their society and people to choose their leaders.
7: The main thing is to have security infrastructure for this, to give possibility to people to vote. Of course, it's up to Ukrainians when to vote, how to do it.
0: Zelensky went on to say Ukraine will organize elections if Russian President Putin abides by a 60-day ceasefire. The president had called for a leadership change after reports that the U.S. fuel deal with Russia angered Zelensky. The president is being criticized and also being praised for that deal that would allow Russian diesel into the U.S. and global markets. The president says Russia will immediately release 300,000 tons of diesel to ease the global fuel shortage, with more shipments to follow. Critics say the deal gives Vladimir Putin a financial lifeline and will bolster his activities against Ukraine and undermines U.S. sanctions. But some of the president's supporters say it could give the president further leverage over Putin moving forward. President Trump believes a famed Italian explorer of yesteryear deserves to be put back on a pedestal.
8: The president wants the Christopher Columbus statue back in front of Columbus, Ohio City Hall. Mr. Trump called for the statue's return during a White House Columbus tribute. In 2020, the mayor of Columbus ordered the statue removed during racial injustice protests. Earlier this year, Italian-American groups filed a lawsuit against the city, challenging the decision to take down the statue. Rich Thomason reporting.
0: It's a mixed bag on Wall Street right now. The high-tech NASDAQ is struggling. It's off by about 217 points at this hour. The Dow is thriving up close to 200. More on these stories at townhall.com.
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0: The Trump administration being ordered to stop airing taxpayer-funded ads supporting the president's policies. Here's correspondent Tammy Trujillo.
13: A federal judge gave the order Sunday, effective immediately, after a lawsuit from a watchdog group and others. The administration said over the weekend that the Department of Homeland Security had planned to stop buying ads after Sunday. The ads, including one that was almost identical to a 2024 Trump campaign ad, were criticized as a possible illegal use of taxpayer money. They've been running as Trump has tried to shore up support among Republican voters ahead of the midterm elections. I'm Tammy Trujillo.
0: The president will be in Ohio this evening as he continues to campaign for Republicans ahead of the midterms. He'll be speaking to a crowd in Youngstown alongside Senator John Husted, the incumbent. He's facing a close challenge, though, from former Democrat Senator Sherrod Brown. Protesters are also expected outside the event. In many cases, President Trump has called on supporters to pretend he's on the ballot, if that's what it takes to get them out to vote. More at townhall.com. A free market think tank says credit card fees are not a major driver of high gas prices and argues fuel taxes have a much bigger impact.
14: Unleash Prosperity says fees on a typical gas station credit card purchase amount to roughly 6 cents per gallon, far less than the taxes drivers pay at the pump. The group argues that blaming card fees for rising fuel costs could be used to advance proposed limits on credit card charges. Gas prices are influenced by multiple factors, but Unleashed Prosperity says card fees are a relatively small part of the total. Ron Taylor reporting.
0: And researchers are expected to arrive on a remote Pacific island today in search of the plane that once belonged to Amelia Earhart and her navigator. The Taraya expedition involves researchers from Indiana's Purdue University. Earhart and her navigator disappeared back in 1937. You'll find more of these stories at townhall.com.
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4: You were off the campaign for more than a week, roughly 9 days, I believe.
5: Yeah.
4: Your campaign said you had the flu. What happened?
5: Yeah, I got the flu, and I'm feeling much better, and I'm glad I had a chance to recover. You know, if you don't take the opportunity to get well, sometimes you can get even sicker, and so I'm glad we made the decision to just take the week, get better, and now I'm glad to be back on the trail.
6: That's the non-story around James Tallarico, the Democrat running for the Senate in Texas, who has a shot at winning, or at least did until today. Yes?
7: No!
6: You look confused before I get to the breaking news.
7: Well, no, I just like the conversation of your campaign says you had the flu. What happened? Well, I got the flu and I was sick and I thought I should recover. So I like stayed at home.
6: It's a little weird that he went dark, though. I mean, just like not talking to anybody and nobody seemed to know where he was.
7: Right. Including not saying, hey, by the way, James has the flu, so he's going to take a few minutes or a few days to recoup.
6: When have you ever in your life been so sick for a dozen days that you wouldn't have been able to record a YouTube video or jump on the phone or something? I never have, including when I had cancer. Not for 12 straight days if I couldn't have had a phone call.
7: But didn't his campaign not even say anything until people started asking questions?
6: Right.
7: That's weird.
6: I know. That's why it is a strange story. But anyway, the Senate race in Texas, which is way closer than it should be, Elon Musk is about to jump into it big. Mark Halperin reporting that he's got four sources that Elon Musk and his people are now talking about spending a lot, with all capital letters, of money in Texas. Just in Texas, they're looking to spend between $50 and $200 million just in Texas. $50 million from a guy in one state would be stunning. $200 is just, I don't even know what we're doing here.
7: Right, right.
6: Yeah, well, Elon lives in Texas. And probably is specifically appalled because he lives there with the idea of a Democrat getting elected. And then I just saw a piece where someplace about what's on the line. Oh, Matthew Continetti, who's really, really good, writing about what's on the line if the Republicans, he's going with the assumed Democrats are going to take the House. But what if the Democrats have the House and the Senate? And man, there's a lot of things that flow from that.
7: Sure.
6: So the whole Senate thing's a big deal, and Elon knows that.
7: Yeah, yeah.
6: By the way,
7: well, and I want to point out that you know Tallarico is he's not like Josh Shapiro. I mean, he's woke. He's a lefty.
6: Oh right. So for the One More Thing podcast, I think we're going to play some Shane Gillis, the comedian who was the host of Saturday Night Live, and some of his monologue, which apparently is controversial. I don't even know what that means in the modern world, because if six people complain about something on Twitter, then the New York Post will say, you know, Twitter angry at, and you pick two people and craft
7: the internet
6: a story
7: went
6: on it.
7: Crazy when, yeah, sure.
6: But anyway, I just saw that National Review responded to it, so it's reached some sort of level. Well, Shane Gillis talking about women at gym dressed like whores. And he used to look like a fat lesbian and a bunch of different things that people found inappropriate. And what's interesting about that is Shane Gillis is the biggest comedian in the world. I watch a lot of YouTube stuff on stand-up for whatever reason. And I saw one with a round table the other day of all the biggest stand-up comedians around that aren't Shane Gillis. And they are all asking, they're going through how various comedians have had this moment where they just dominate comedy, like Eddie Murphy did one point and Seinfeld has. And they said, who's the biggest comedian right now? And everybody agreed Shane Gillis is by far the biggest thing on earth. And he sold out where the Eagles play three nights in a row. Nobody's ever done anything like that as a comedian before.
7: Wow.
6: And he football stadiums for college football where he just sells out instantly. And it's because of the politically incorrect stuff. That's what people love. So the fact that he goes on Saturday Night Live and does it, and it's not like Lorne Michaels didn't know what he was getting when you have Shane Gillis as your comedian. And his whole persona of jeans, pocket tee, and tennis shoes and just, you know, saying whatever the hell he wants is so appealing, particularly to young people. I've seen him walk out on the stage in football stadiums for colleges, and just people go wild, and it's basically just reinforcing, we should be able to say whatever we want about whatever we want. I think that's just the message.
7: Absolutely. Yeah. Yeah, it's a reaction to the just suffocation these youngsters are living under. In their schools? Well, that school is like your whole life when you're young. Yeah, I think it's great. It's wonderful.
6: Well, we'll play some of that in the One More Thing podcast. Here's something to be angry about, if that's what you want. So I'd forgotten that Berkeley, California, invented the soda tax, which other people have since adopted. The ridiculous, ridiculous, there are too many obese people, so we're going to put an extra tax on pop. As if there aren't 8 million other fattening things that you can eat or drink that, you know, make us all overweight. French fries, donuts, you know, whatever the hell. Everything at Starbucks, which is worse than drinking a Coca-Cola. But anyway, Berkeley invented the soda tax, and now they're going to double it, they've announced.
7: Oh, my gosh. I thought they were going to repeal it because it's useless. No.
6: Reading the California Post version of this story, they're against it, of course. Voters in Berkeley are being asked to double the city's tax on soda, even as local businesses say they're already struggling with basic city services that go unmet, and questions are being raised about how the money gets spent and monitored. I can answer that without even reading the rest of this before I did, is how's the money being spent? Poorly. How's it being monitored? It ain't. Is the answer to that question pretty much always.
7: Right.
6: Mm-hmm. A financial review by the California Post identified serious financial irregularities involving the Berkeley soda tax's top recipient, who's been getting the most money since, geez, when did they first pass this? 2000, whatever it was, a decade ago or something. Health Black Families, which is a good name. Because it's got, you like all three of those words, right? I like health. Oh, black, we got to help out the black people. Families, who's not for families? So you just take three positive sounding words and put them together. Health Black Families, a nonprofit that has been awarded more than $2.2 million in taxpayer money since the soda tax went into effect. The organization provides a number of community services targeting the African-American community, including a program called Thirsty for Change, as well as cooking seminars and tours of farmers markets.
7: Wow. Wow. Here you have the lettuce section. As you can see, there's a great deal of lettuce here.
6: I mean, before you even get to the fact that they aren't even doing this, I don't think, the fact that you should be taxed so that the money could be spent on tours of farmers markets for black families. I mean, I don't know what the hell that is.
7: Spreading the money to their cronies, yeah. All right, everybody keep together now. Let's move along. Here in this section, you'll see both arts and crafts. We'll take a moment to look around. There's some pot holders with amusing slogans printed on them, for instance. Hope everybody's enjoying it.
6: If anybody would like a macrame pot holder and a caramel apple, step over here. But in filings with the IRS, Healthy Black Families accounting records contain conflicting compensation figures, massive expenses that don't add up, and hundreds of thousands of dollars in unexplained legal fees, raising questions about how carefully Berkeley officials are tracking the money it doles out. I can tell you how carefully. Not.
7: Right.
6: A partner with this accounting firm who looked over the IRS records for the Post said that Healthy Black Families' returns show repeated failures in basic financial reporting. Another accounting professor they hired called the filings incompetent. Healthy Black Families listed more than $300,000 in miscellaneous expenses in 2024, roughly a third of their total spending without any required itemization whatsoever.
7: You see, we're handing out money to our relatives and our friends and just using paper-thin pretexts for it. That's what we're doing. I think I can save us all a lot of time if we just agree on that.
6: And we've all been in around this sort of scam so much of our lives, we realize we don't even have to pretend at this point to, like, itemize these things. We don't even have to make it up. Because if you wanted to spend 10 minutes, you could come up with a piece of paper that says $40,000 for this and $32,000 for this and kind of try to pretend to justify it. You know, we needed a printer and we needed Wi-Fi and we needed phones and we needed, you know, but they don't even try because they know nobody's ever going to look.
7: Just call it miscellaneous.
6: From 21 to 24, the organization reported no independent voting board members. Nobody's voting on this stuff. They've reached a point where they don't even pretend to have members who they're getting tons of money, so they lie, but they don't even do it. No tax return review and no written conflict of interest, whistleblower, or document retention policies. So they don't have any policies around this.
7: They got to be thinking, come on, the bullet train. Right. The Medicare fraud, home assistance fraud. I mean, it's billions and billions. We're a few million.
6: They reported $250,000 in legal expenses in 2021 with no documentation that it went to a lawyer or what it would be for or anything like that. The nonprofit, the CEO, Wilhelmina? A lot of syllables. Wilson, who draws a salary of roughly $120,000, did not respond to requests for comment. In her tax filings, her name and title were misspelled multiple times. You aren't even trying.
7: Wow.
6: Because you know you don't have to.
7: You got to get additional funding for literacy so you can spell your own name on your forms. Of course, that'll cost the taxpayers more.
6: You get there step by step, though, as people that are in the stealing taxpayer money business, as I said already, they catch on to the fact that, like, nobody's even looking. Don't waste your time. It'd take a while to come up with all these expenses and pretend what they are. Don't worry about it. Nobody ever looks.
7: Yeah. I've told this story more than once as a child.

0: never going to do any good. Hey, liberals, you're the ones that like these programs. Why aren't you the ones that are kicking ass and suing people and sending people to jail? We wanted the soda tax because we care about black families and obesity and all that sort of stuff. So we want programs that actually spend the money on those things. You're the ones who should care. I want to eliminate all the programs because I think they're all stupid. I don't think they work even when you try. So I want them all to go away as a conservative. But you like them, liberals. So why don't you police them?
1: Dealing with facts gives me headaches. I don't even want to try.
0: I seriously don't get it.
2: It's an unwillingness to do the hard, realistic work of appraising, costs and benefits, intentions versus results. It just, there's something in the progressive personality. They can't even take that on because their entire ego is tied up in the intentions.
0: You're right. There is a certain amount of, well, we went to the parade today. We carried a sign. Done and done. We've accomplished what we needed to accomplish. No, right. You didn't accomplish anything. You went to a parade with a sign. That didn't actually change any policy.
2: We passed funding, taxing soda for the very black families that are most affected by diversity. Done and done.
0: Right. Right. Wow. That's wild. More on the way, Stair.
3: Armstrong and Getty.
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4: We're here to forget about all the outside shit, okay? Metallica's agenda is love, energy, and heavy music, baby!
5: Gotta love that. James Hetfield of Metallica.
6: So if I go to a Metallica concert, what's the average age of the audience? Is it getting older now?
5: Oh, the last one I was at, which was a while back, it was a huge range. Yeah, old. Yeah, I mean, the OGs are well in the mid, gray hair territory. But
6: you have any idea?
5: Kids,
6: Katie?
5: Come along every generation, too.
7: Yeah, it was a pretty good span. I saw them in 2023 in L.A., and there were... I'd say like the young crowd that was in the mosh pit and whatnot were probably all mid-30s.
6: Yeah. I just wondered what, because I hope that, similar to the Shane Gillis being so popular, look, there's a real appetite for non-political correctness. And I hope there's a real appetite across ages for concerts where they don't feel obligated to take a side in the Palestine issue or whatever other issue.
5: Right.
6: Like
5: right.
6: They convinced somehow Ed Sheeran that you're a coward if you don't take a position on this stuff. F you, I'm a musician.
5: Yeah, it's that whole distorted funhouse mirror of the media and education. They're just so far left. And they teach everybody to be as obsessed with their obsessions. And out here in the real world, we're all living our lives and we're going to a concert. We want to hear some music. We don't want to be hit over the head with politics.
6: My premise doesn't make any sense anyway. I was kind of hoping that, I was thinking that, well, maybe it's an older audience that didn't grow up with political concerts as much, but no, I went to the Springsteen concert, and trust me, it was nothing but Hoka shoes at that thing, and it was all lots of politics, so.
5: Ugh. So we don't really have time to do this right now, but maybe in a couple of minutes we can. It dovetails beautifully with the Healthy Black Family story. And that is, yet another study has come out that makes it inescapably clear. You'll love this in blue cities. Virtually all recycling is a complete waste of time and money.
6: Well,
5: it's not doing anything.
6: Yes, it's not a waste of time, as I tell my son all the time, because he knows this. And so he throws everything just in random bins. I say, I'm going to get a fine. I know people have gotten fined. In my town, they fine you if they find plastic bottles in the thing where it's supposed to be paper.
5: Right. So I'm talking in a macro sense.
6: Put it in the
5: it's
6: right
5: a complete
6: thing.
5: Waste of time, yes.
6: So how dumb is that? Now you're getting to real Soviet Union sort of lifestyle here where you're just following government rules for no reason whatsoever because the government will punish you if you don't.
5: I would suggest that at this point, recycling is like a religious ritual.
6: Mm.
5: It's done with no good end.
8: Armstrong and Getty.
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8: 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I'm Michelle Slade. 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
1: Have you decided whether to join the Saudi strikes on the...
2: We may. We're going to look at it.
3: How soon?
2: We just found out about the recent attack. So we'll make a decision. We move very quickly.
4: So the Houthis blasted the hell out of the big, shiny, modern, beautiful airport they got in Riyadh, Saudi Arabia, killed a whole bunch of people, injured a whole bunch of people. And I got to assume Saudi Arabia ain't going to put up with that?
5: No, there's a limited amount they can do, though. They've been battling the Houthis on and off for a long time.
4: You can't have your airport in your capital city demolished like that. Mm-hmm. You're at war.
5: Yeah, but you're up against battle-hardened religious fanatics and with weaponry. Good, cheap, modern weaponry that can blast an airport, for instance. And the Saudis, like everybody, are getting low on interceptors.
4: Yeah, one analysis piece I read said there isn't much Saudi Arabia can do if we don't do it for them or with them.
5: Mm-hmm.
4: So,
5: well, and there's
4: wow.
5: a limit to what we can do from the air.
4: Wow. Somebody's going to have to deal with this at some point, aren't they? Like put an army on the ground and wipe these MFers out?
5: How many folks do the Houthis have under arms? It's an enormous number. It's like a national army. A small national army, but a national army.
4: You want me to ask Brock?
5: Ask Grok. You ask the hard questions that need to be asked.
4: How many soldiers do the Houthis have under arms?
5: Here comes the answer via super intelligence. Actually, this is just regular AI.
4: I don't know if I speak with a lisp or what, but the voice texting often doesn't work.
5: Yeah. Yeah.
4: But here it goes. I'm waiting for the answer. I did Grok. Grok's the slowest of them.
5: Oh, please. Grok is, really
4: so slow?
5: Dialed back. Elon's not willing to spend enough on tokens. I don't know.
4: Grok
5: I
4: have no is idea. Dialed back. About 250,000. That's
5: go.
4: A lot.
5: Yeah, I was going to guess 300K, but anyway, it's a lot. Yeah.
4: Wow. Houthi sources claim they have more like 500,000. So, yeah, somebody, like, there'd hardly anybody on Earth other than us that could even do that.
5: Yeah, and I suspect, you know, I don't know if 500,000 is correct, but they're a, you know, quasi-national religious fanatic militia. And so, yeah, I'm sure they have recruiting arms out into the hinterlands of the various hell holes in which they operate, Yemen. Speaking of religious fanatics, I was thinking about this the other day, having come across this analysis about how recycling is a complete waste of time. Well, I'm sorry, that's an overstatement. Most recycling is a waste. It's ridiculous. It doesn't serve the purposes it claims to. In fact, it doesn't really accomplish anything. It's more like a religious ritual than anything else.
4: I live in a town where this is popular. It's popular in lots of places in California where you go to throw something away and there's like five choices of which
5: right.
4: garbage can to put it in. And mm-hmm. I regularly have no idea. Is this landfill, compost, recyclable? I don't know.
5: Yeah, this guy actually, this guy writing this analysis lives in Denmark. He's in Copenhagen, and he finished an ice cream, and he's standing there.
4: It's pronounced Copenhagen.
5: It's actually not. So he was standing there looking at the 10 official categories in Denmark with his ice cream wrapper, not
4: yeah.
5: knowing what to
4: yeah,
5: do.
4: That's what I've done. Is it a container? Kind of. Is it recyclable? Well, what if it's recyclable and a container? Which one do I choose?
5: The bins embody an idea that's gone too far, that more recycling is always better. And he goes into the origin of the 1970s panic that the world was running out of resources. And then the case for recycling shifted to protecting the environment. And he says that argument has some merit. Recycling plastic can save oil. But heavy glass has to be collected, trucked, cleaned and remelted. Almost anything can be recycled if you throw enough money and energy at it. But are the benefits worth the cost? Valuable materials were long recycled without government programs to make it happen. A century ago, scrap supplied about 30% of America's copper and close to 32% of recycled globally today. Of copper. Iron, steel, and construction debris are recycled because businesses find it profitable. But governments have increasingly pushed citizens to recycle paper, glass, and plastics worth less than the cost of collecting and processing them. And sometimes the environmental benefits made up the difference, but over time, the means has become the end.
4: Well, getting back to a previous topic, though, once you have the infrastructure in place of these big trucks that some company, a taxpayer paid for them, but some company got millions of dollars to build those trucks, and then the drivers, all the jobs and salaries of government employees, that's where the money is.
5: Yeah, they talk about the probably $50 billion spent around the world in the developed economies on recycling. And how that money can't go to other things that do more good.
4: I might be paranoid, but I actually think the guy who drives a recycling truck in my neighborhood has heard me talking about this, that I think it's a scam and it's a job employment thing. And they just wanted, you know, to double the number of trucks and double the number of drivers and everything like that. Because he skipped me many times. And then I call and they say, your bin was too close to the car. I thought, this ain't closer to a car than anybody else's bin in this cul-de-sac. What the hell's going on here?
5: Wow. Wow. So he goes into the fact that each ton of carbon dioxide avoided, he was talking about the Denmark's program and the EU's program. And he says, but the costs far exceeded the benefits. Each ton of carbon dioxide avoided would cost nearly 4,000 euros, which is almost 50 times the European carbon price. Meaning emissions can be cut far more cheaply elsewhere. Even Gavin Newsom vetoed a bill tightening requirements for recycled content claims, having concluded that it would, quote, bring little benefit.
4: I get a feeling that when you book a flight, you don't donate the money to the carbon offsets. What? Are you one of those people?
5: No.
4: Because it'll calculate it for you and tell you another $80 and you can offset your carbon footprint here.
5: No, I'd rather wad up the $10 bill and bounce it off the head of the guy sitting in the row in front of me.
4: At least you'd be amused for a few seconds.
5: Exactly. Yeah. And then I'd have to fight the guy and then I'd be on YouTube. Anyway, I like this part. Recycling for its own sake can do harm. For decades, rich countries collected low value plastic and shipped more than a quarter of it to China and other poorer countries that promised to recycle it. But much of it was never recycled. One U.S. study found that about one-fourth of exported plastic scrap was unusable, and half of that was badly damaged. This trade fell sharply after China's import ban. But so anyway, virtue-signaling Western countries, rich countries, would say, we're recycling, we care about the earth.
4: Hey, China, here's our garbage, enjoy it.
5: Right, and then we'd send it over to third-world countries that'd be like, yeah, fine, great, and then they'd incinerate it.
4: Hey, Somalia, here's a whole bunch of U.S. garbage. Yeah, thanks.
5: So some recycling clearly pays, but the question is how much? Japan, which publishes the world's best data on municipal waste, offers the answer. Offers an answer. One peer-reviewed study estimated the socially optimal recycling rate, the point at which benefits, including environmental ones, most exceeded costs, and it was 10%. A newer study found that municipal management costs alone were minimized at 7.6%. Recycle less and you miss cheap gains from metals and plastics. Recycle more and you pour ever greater resources into ever smaller gains, leaving society worse off. So take the most valuable stuff, the most recyclable stuff, do that. The rest of it, it's just going to the landfill anyway. So just stop pretending.
4: Right. We've got, we've talked about this many times. All the YouTube videos are out there of the garbage trucks coming by. Picking up the recycling and all, you follow them and it goes to the same place as all the other garbage.
5: You know, and I almost forgot because I read this several days ago. I've been sitting on it, but a much cited U.S. analysis imagined a suburban county designing its waste system from scratch. How do you get the best outcome? The most stuff recycled successfully, the best environmental outcome, all of it. You're starting from scratch. It tested every combination of recycling, landfill, incineration, anaerobic digestion, and the best social outcome, collect everything in one bin. Blue towns. Send it to a central sorting plant, pull out recyclables and organics by machine, turn the organics into biogas. That's so important, the biogas. Oh. That's what I say. Oh, it's biogas. I'll bet it's biogas. Yeah, anyway, turn the organics into biogas and soil amendment and burn the rest.
4: Do they have the biogas in Copenhagen?
5: Roughly half of the waste ends up incinerated, 38% digested, 12% recycled. One bin instead of 10 with the best mix of low cost and environmental benefit delivered by machines rather than by hectoring households and making them sort into five bins, then finding
4: them. You're going to have to fire half the drivers. get rid of a bunch of trucks and a whole bunch of bins that taxpayers are buying, so somebody's
5: who
4: getting the
5: always
4: money.
5: Always vote Democrat. Yes.
4: What a scam.
5: Kicking the biogas. Yes.
4: What a flipping scam.
5: There's a foul ball. Oh, that caught the catcher right in the biogas. Oh, golly gee. Yeah, it's like a religious ritual now. And I don't mean that disrespectfully to religious rituals. Why do you do a religious ritual? It's to remind you of your common beliefs and worships. It's to bind you together as a community. And that's what recycling is. It's just a religious ritual.
4: Well, I know people who swear by it, feel like they're doing something. I would just roll my eyes. You're not doing anything.
5: No, it's a faith that they share. They just won't admit it.
4: I got off the whole recycling thing back when I was still naive and not paying attention enough. A couple of different times I saved up a bunch of, I don't even remember what it was, bottles, cans, something like that, and went down to the recycling place. They didn't give a crap. They had no interest in helping me. Everybody's just sitting around scrolling their phones or smoking, or I don't remember what they were doing at the time. But there was nobody, and I tried that a couple of different times. They had no motivation whatsoever to deal with people. I was like, well, if you don't care, I don't care. So in the garbage it went.
5: Mm-hmm.
4: I'm not going to go through this whole thing for a nickel if you don't even give a crap.
5: Right.
4: It's
5: yeah,
4: a scam, top to bottom.
5: Yeah. Mm-hmm.
4: Congratulations. You've signaled to your friends that you're a hippie.
5: Damned hippies.
4: I agree. I will finish strong next.
0: Armstrong and Getty.
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1: You know, coming out of our recycling conversation, about to go into the Columbus Day / Indigenous Peoples Day, we live in such an absurd time of no wonder so many people check out. And I don't know what the young people like my kids, I don't know what they're going to make of. They're just going to ignore all this crap, or I have no idea. But I mean, there's so much absurdity about. Way more than when I was a kid.
2: Yeah, yeah. A lot of it comes from the Howard Zinnification of American education, I think.
1: Well, yeah, but the recycling thing is absurd.
2: Mm-hmm.
1: The blue states doing Indigenous people and red states doing Columbus Day and fighting over it is absurd. There's nonstop absurdity around us.
2: And if it all went all one way, all the other way, or disappeared completely, nobody's lives would change.
1: Anyway, I was reading this piece in the Washington Post. He reached the Americas centuries before Columbus. Why doesn't he get more credit? It's the Leif Erikson story that we've heard most of our lives.
2: Anti-Viking bias, that's why.
1: It basically comes down to he just didn't have good PR.
2: Yep.
1: Columbus had really good PR, but Leif Erikson, a Viking, more or less, landed in Canada, and not just landed there and discovered it, but they built a year-round outpost that was a station for ship repair and staging ground for voyages further south. They were there for a long time. They fought and traded with Indigenous peoples. At least one woman gave birth. There aren't many records because this was in the year 1000. That's part of the problem. They got here so early that there just wasn't a lot of communication and written record and all that sort of stuff in the year 1000. But clearly in a more impressive thing than what Columbus did. In terms of they actually established a colony for a while. Leif Erikson did himself. Stayed there a while. But half a millennium before Columbus and just kind of lost to history.
2: I think it's probably because it didn't have any ongoing effects, really.
1: But Columbus never set foot in North America. Leif Erikson did.
2: Right.
1: But then it gets to this.
2: Vinland, right?
1: Yeah, Vinland.
2: Vineland, yeah.
1: But then you get to the stuff that you've talked about every single year on our stupidest holiday, Columbus Day. I used to mock Columbus Day back before it became a political thing. I just thought it was dumb that it was a holiday. Columbus benefited from a strong Italian-American lobby during a period when Italian immigrants to the United States were subjected to sometimes violent discrimination. We had our first Columbus Day in 1792 on the 300th anniversary. In 1891, a mob in New Orleans lynched 11 Italian immigrants out of hatred of Italians.
2: Wow.
1: Isn't that something? So yeah. The following year, President Benjamin Harrison proclaimed October 12th a national holiday. Lobbying by the Knights of Columbus, a Catholic fraternal order prominent to Italian Americans, led to the proclamation in 1937 by Roosevelt. And it was all about reaching out to that group and a little bit of embarrassment and sadness over what had happened to Italians there for a while.
2: Right. An almost George Floydian backlash against the, admittedly an unpleasant episode. And I get lynching a bunch of people. Calling that unpleasant is a bit of an understatement, but you know what I mean.
1: So South Dakota, my home state, led the way in replacing Columbus Day with Indigenous Peoples Day. If you don't know South Dakota like I do, it's a pretty big on the whole Native American Indian thing because it was going on until the early 1900s. Really. In 1989, 500th anniversary of the Columbus voyage, South Dakota was the first state to replace Columbus Day with Indigenous People Day. More than a dozen states and the District of Columbia have followed over the years, and Joe Biden in 2021 became the first president to proclaim Indigenous People's Day alongside Columbus Day. So federally, it's both now.
2: Super.
1: Trump, of course, pushing back against this sort of stuff. Has gone really far the other direction, recognizing Columbus as the original American hero. And Trump last year proclaimed that he was bringing Columbus Day back from the ashes, though lots of places had never stopped celebrating it. And then you got the places around the country where they've taken down the statues of Columbus or renamed things or whatever. And none of it, like you said at the beginning, makes anyone's life any better or worse at all. It has no effect.
2: Tribal signaling.
3: Armstrong and Getty wrapping up their show as they always do, with final thoughts. Anyway, 0-2.
1: Appreciate the effort. Here's your host for final thoughts, Joe Getty.
2: Hey, let's get a final thought from everybody on the crew to wrap things up for the day. Wouldn't that be delightful? Let's start with Mike Hansen, executive producer Hansen, filling in for Michelangelo in the control room. Hansen, final thought.
4: God, I'm just bummed that my Scots, Viking, Ukrainian background doesn't give me a special day. Where's right. my special day?
2: You'll get nothing, Viking boy. Go piss in your longboat. Katie Green, our esteemed newswoman, has a final thought. Katie?
5: That sounder we just played reminded me every time someone goes, anyway, my brain always goes, 0-2.
2: 0-2, yeah.
5: Every time. Well,
2: the great Vince Scully. Jack, final thought?
1: I'll skip mine since we're out of time. What's yours?
2: Mine was going to be a little longish. We have a minute? All right. Girl playing high school softball. All of her teammates say, that girl on the other team looks like so much like you. She could be your sister. Both adopted. It was her sister. She had never met her biological younger sister, and they got acquainted and now have a relationship.
1: Wow.
2: Cool. Isn't that amazing?
1: Yeah.
2: Happened in Montana.
1: Oh, darn. Armstrong and Getty wrapping up another grueling four-hour workday.
2: Heartwarming. So many people who thank so little time. 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
1: Yeah, a lot of good stuff. We'll have a lot of good stuff tomorrow. That's what we do. Good stuff every single day. He says, just trying to add words to kill time until we get to the end of this music.
2: Tick, tick, tick.
1: Got a good One More Thing podcast today, so I hope you check that out. See you tomorrow. God bless America.
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6: Breaking news this hour from Town Hall. I'm Bob Agnew in Washington. Officials in Saudi Arabia say the main airport in Riyadh has been hit by a second missile attack in 2 days.
7: A Saudi military spokesman said a projectile hit King Khalid International Airport, starting a fire and causing injuries. President Trump said the U.S. is considering its response after a strike on the same airport killed 13 people, including one American, and injured more than 300 others. Houthi rebels in Yemen claim responsibility for a series of recent attacks on Saudi Arabia. I'm Lisa Carton.
6: San Francisco's former deputy chief of police and her 24-year-old daughter have been found dead. Daniel Martindale has a report.
8: Authorities say Ann Mannix and her daughter Katie were shot at a home in Marin County. The suspected shooter is Ann Mannix's estranged husband, retired San Francisco Police Sergeant Kevin Mannix, who investigators say then turned the gun on himself in an apparent murder-suicide. The bodies were found late Sunday afternoon in the community of Strawberry Circle, an unincorporated area of Strawberry east of Mill Valley. Ann Mannix was the first woman to serve on the San Francisco Police Department SWAT team and eventually lead the unit. Kevin Mannix retired from the SFPD in June of 2018 after serving 27 years on the force. I'm Daniel Martindale.
6: The awarding of all this year's Nobel Prizes is now a done deal with today's announcement of the winners of the Nobel in Economic Sciences.
9: The Royal Swedish Academy of Sciences has today decided to award the 2026 Sveriges Riksbank Prize in Economic Sciences in memory of Alfred Nobel to Robert E. Hall and Michael Woodford for microeconomic foundations of macroeconomic stabilization.
6: Hall is a professor at Stanford University. Woodward is a macroeconomist and monetary theorist at Columbia. You'll find more of these stories at townhall.com.
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6: One political analyst says President Obama's campaigning with Abdul El-Sayed has become awkward.
12: Barack Obama is set to campaign in Michigan for Democrat Abdul El-Sayed in the 2026 midterms, despite El-Sayed's past criticisms of Obama's presidency as a failure and claims that the country was not better off after his terms. Cornell West highlights their ideological clashes on issues like Gaza, Wall Street bailouts, and single-payer health care, labeling Obama a moderate neoliberal, while El-Sayed struggles with black voters in the state. Richard Boyd reporting.
6: Cleanup continues in the aftermath of Hurricane Isaias, which blew ashore on Friday night as a Category 2 storm, tragically leaving 5 people dead, 2 of them in Florida and 2 also in neighboring states, 1 in South Carolina. President Trump will be in Ohio tonight as he continues to campaign for Republicans ahead of the midterm elections. This is SRN News. The president's been having some fun with the mainstream press as he contemplates renaming a river and an ocean during a rally for Republicans in Clarksville, Tennessee over the weekend.
0: President Trump making waves with the mainstream media as he toys with the idea of renaming both the Atlantic and Pacific Oceans.
13: So I was thinking of either the Atlantic or the Pacific. We call it Trump Ocean or... Ocean of the Americans, something like that.
0: Laura Winters reporting.
6: Attorneys for the man shot by ICE agents in New York City last week are out with an update on their client. Defense attorneys say Oscar Belegal is currently at the Metropolitan Detention Center in Brooklyn with a bullet still lodged in his neck, and he can hardly hear out of his left ear. Meanwhile, the mayor is ordering a full review of that shooting. You'll find more on these stories at townhall.com. From Washington.
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0: Welcome back to the Ramsey Show in the Fairwinds Credit Union Studio. George Campbell is my co-host. Stephen is in Wichita, Kansas. Hey, Stephen, what's up?
1: Hey, Dave. A pleasure to visit with you. I've been a longtime listener, and I have to say, as a pastor, I know Proverbs 22:7 well. The rich rules over the poor, and the borrower is a servant to the lender. But here's where my struggle comes in. I didn't borrow my way into the situation. I got sick. I survived cancer twice, a bone marrow transplant, exhausted nearly $300,000 in retirement savings, and now I'm fighting kidney failure just to stay alive. So my question is, how do we apply biblical financial wisdom when somebody hasn't been irresponsible but has simply been overwhelmed by the circumstances beyond their control? Or how do I remain a good steward of what God has given me when the cost of surviving has taken nearly everything that we have?
0: Where was your health insurance?
1: Well, I was on Medicare, and I am still on Medicare. And even with Medicare, you know, they bill me $150,000 a month, and then Medicare pays their percentage. I'm paying $2,300 a month, even with Medicare, even with a Medicare Advantage plan.
0: Okay. How old are you?
1: I'm 48.
0: Why are you on Medicare at 48?
1: Because I had cancer. I beat it. I had it again. I beat it. And the chemo messed up my kidneys. So I'm in total renal failure. I'm actually looking for a very rare kidney right now. Like, my CPRA is 99.9999%, worse than what Robin Roberts had. Wow. So we're really looking for a kidney. And I'm not plugging it or anything. Okay,
0: I'm not trying to belabor. I'm just trying to understand, because if you were 48 and you had cancer, you should have had health insurance, not Medicare.
1: Well, no. Okay, so I did have health insurance for the cancer stuff, but still, even with the cancer and the insurance, I mean, I had to pay. I paid my deductibles, and it ate it up. And
0: yeah,
1: then,
0: your deductible should be like $4,000 or $5,000.
1: Technically, $4,000 or $5,000.
0: Not technically. That is the deductible. It just is the amount. So I'm trying to
1: understand. Other people.
0: Yeah,
1: you have other people in the house though that, you know, are covered under the insurance as well. Mm-hmm. They have a family deductible, mm-hmm. and I think our family deductible was like $30,000 for, you know, the
0: That's
1: 1 year.
0: That's different than $300,000.
1: Exactly, but this has been going on since 2013. So all the different things that have happened that led to this particular kidney failure, it has exhausted us.
0: Yeah,
1: exhausted us financially.
0: Yeah. Okay. And you're just exhausted too. I mean, my gosh, what a horrible series of events you guys have been through. I'm so sorry. I wasn't questioning any of that. I was just trying to understand how we got here, because typically if someone 48 goes through a whole series of, you know, rough spots, that's the understatement of the day, but it goes through a series of tragedies, let's just call it. You know, you've got a deductible, you've got an 80-20 copay up until a stop loss, and the stop loss is usually somewhere around 15 to 20K on most health insurance plans, meaning everything after you pay that out, they pay 100%. And so it should not have cleaned out in a typical situation, even recurring different tragedies, back-to-back tragedies. I mean, maybe $30,000 a year, but still not to the tune that you lost $300,000 or $400,000. So I'm still not positive how we got here, but we're here. So I guess my point is that typically the normal process with insurance and the normal process with handling money biblically would be that you'd be drained, and but you wouldn't be have completely been bankrupted by this, and it sounds like it has. Man, I'm so sorry.
1: What I will say is that there was a period of time when I had the cancer that I did not have insurance, and I guess I failed to say that, and so that kind of
0: that would be several hundred thousand dollars pretty easily. Yeah.
2: Did you try to fight any of this?
1: I did, and there were some grants available, but then there were some places that were not going to budge, and that's even kind of what I'm dealing with now.
0: Yeah, with the kidney.
1: That's why I had to launch findmyone.org, because I'm trying to find this kidney, and it's so hard to find. I mean, there's stuff all over the internet, but I can't we can't find it. My match is like one in a million. So yeah. Findmyone.org.
0: I'm sorry, Stephen. I'm so sorry you're facing this. This is, I don't have a good answer for you. I sure hope the kid, and I hope you find one, and I hope that you're able to get the money together and be able to work your way through this. But your overall question was, if I understood it right, was it felt like you felt like biblical financial principles didn't work in your situation. And anytime you have a situation where you have unbelievable medical bills and no insurance for a period of time, it's going to destroy your savings nest egg 100% of the time. And so, and let's be clear, insurance is not a biblical issue, okay? But we have 100% of the time recommended that folks get good health insurance and do whatever you have to do to keep it in place.
2: And I would also contact our friends at Chapter. They're Medicare advisors, and they know the ins, the outs, what coverage you should have, which one could cover this. And so I would contact them. Stephen Chapter is the name of our Medicare advisor, and they might be able to help, especially with open enrollment coming up, to say, hey, can we switch you to a better plan for the future?
0: Yeah. Hopefully just to some of the future medical bills, you know, not the past ones. But
2: can't fix the past other than fighting them and trying to settle and all of that.
0: Guys, it's... Stephen brings up a really valid point that is the number one cause of bankruptcy in North America today is not credit card debt. It's medical bills. And so, but under our current environment, I mean, you can get in touch with HealthTrust Financial and get health insurance in place. So health insurance is, and getting health insurance in place and keeping it in place is a necessity, because you're one major medical event away from losing everything you've built over the last 10 years. And so, I mean, one stay in a coma situation and you're down for a car wreck or whatever, and you're down for 30 days in ICU, that's $1 million. And you're broke if you don't have health insurance. And so you've got to make sure health insurance is in place. And when it is in place, then you've got three numbers you need to know. How much is your deductible? And in his case, he brought up a family deductible in addition to the individual deductible. What is your copay? And most importantly, in these major events, what's the stop loss or the out-of-pocket maximum with your policy? And most of them are under $20,000. But know those numbers. Don't just blindly sign up at HR for your health insurance and have no idea what you're getting into.
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0: Yep.
2: Because you don't know what life is going to throw at you.
0: Yep. Stephen, we'll be praying for you, man. I'm sorry. Sorry you're facing all this.

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1: Hey guys, Dave Ramsey here. 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

0: Yeah, it works really good. It's like having us walk with you every day, encouraging you, saying this is the next right thing. 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Brandon is in Pittsburgh. Hi, Brandon. How are you?
1: I'm better than I deserve. How are you, Dave?
0: Better than I deserve. What's up?
1: Hey, so my father's in a rather bad spot financially. He's living off Social Security. And I'm, you know, on my way to be a baby steps millionaire, and I'd like to give to him again. He's asked me for money 3 times now. The first time I gave him $1,500. This time he's like, well, anything you can shoot my way, I'd be greatly appreciated. And I talked to my wife about it, and she's, you know, she's definitely not on board.
0: Why?
1: Because, well, she's never really had, you know, a decent amount of money, and she's always scared of losing it. And she doesn't even like the fact that we have it in the stock market right now. So it's kind of a slippery slope. I don't know where to go with it, Dave.
0: Okay. Well, to start with, your primary responsibility is to be aligned with your spouse. And so, in a situation like this, Sharon and I would be having, we would continue to be talking about it. Say, hon, this means a lot to me. I want to help Dad. We have the money to help Dad. And if so, how much money do you guys have? What is your net worth?
1: About $640,000.
0: And what's your household income?
1: $208,000 a year.
0: Okay. So $1,000 going to Dad is not going to cause your wife to be homeless. Right? But that's the emotions it's activating. And so you need, that means that you've got some work to do. The two of you have some work to do to get on the same page of actually how much money we have and what does it that really mean. Okay? So let me give you an example. Many years ago, I was teaching Financial Peace University, and a guy came in and he said, I have a paid for home and a $3 million net worth, and my wife works 80 hours a week as a real estate agent because she's afraid we're going to go broke. And I can't get her off of it. And I said, okay. Yeah. So we sat down, the three of us, after the class was over, and I showed her, look, if you guys take $100,000 a month and burn it in the middle of the floor, you're not going to go broke. So you need to quit working so much. You're not broke. You're not going to go broke. You're fine. It's over. I want you to work only because you want to work. And you know what? It took her about a year to get her emotions regulated to the actual reality of their numbers. And she finally slowed down, and they went on a cruise, and she was working, you know, still selling houses, still working 30, 40 hours a week, and but she couldn't get there because her emotions had her in a different place than the mathematical reality. I'm more concerned about that for you guys than I am your dad. Your dad will figure it out.
1: Yeah.
0: And I don't want to drive a wedge between your wife and you with your dad because he hadn't saved any money his whole life.
1: Right.
0: And I'll tell you the other thing she's concerned about, and she hadn't said it. See if you think I'm wrong. Because it's hit or miss with your dad, she thinks there's no end to it. It's for like every 3 or 4 months, it's going to be $1,500.
1: Yeah, that's 100% fair.
0: Yeah, and that she's worried about that, and that's a fair thing to be worried about. It's a pattern here that's going to get worse, not better, until you deal with your dad in a different way. But I'm going to start with getting her on board with where we are in general, because even if it wasn't your dad, if it was somebody else and God said, hey, I want you to go give $1,000 to this person and help them, you can afford to do that. It doesn't even show up on the radar in your world. You make 208, you have 640. You're okay. I didn't ask you to give $100,000. I said $1,000, you know? So I want you guys to get your emotional head around that. George, we see this a lot.
2: Yeah, would she feel the same way if this was going to your local church or a nonprofit, or is this specifically tied to, you're giving money to this guy, and I'm scared we...
1: No, I would say anybody.
2: Okay. Say anybody. So we can separate that from Dad's situation.

0: one thing over here, we have the scarcity mindset, we need to break her out of. Now on the other side, we need to figure out what is the appropriate amount to give to dad while we're not enabling, and it doesn't spiral into oblivion where we just fund his lifestyle and the number keeps going up every year.
1: How old is your dad?
2: 74.
1: How's his health?
2: On the low, it's not great.
1: Not great.
2: No, he's got heart issues.
1: Yeah.
0: Okay. Does he rent his own place?
2: Yeah. Him and my mom, they're like roommates.
0: Okay. What are the total income they have coming in every month?
2: I don't know those numbers, but I would assume it's under 2,000.
0: I'd like to know if I'm going to be funding them. I want to know how much it costs to cover their bills, but I don't want to give them so much that they're just blowing it.
1: Yeah, does your mother have money coming in that's not in this equation, and she's letting the old man starve?
2: Well, I know they combine a little bit because my dad doesn't work right now, which is I told him, Mark, can you get a job at AutoZone somewhere? You know what I mean? He says he's applied, but he hasn't gotten, a job landed. So
1: my mom
2: works at a diner. I know she does okay, but,
1: So it's not $2,000 a month, unless she's not working much. Okay. But they're struggling. That's fair. All right. So what we would do with anybody that we want to help, and we do this even with Ramsey Family Foundation when we're helping a single mom in a situation or something, we sit down with them and make sure that they're exactly what their budget is and that they're being wise with the money that they do have coming in. And is there something they need to sell? Is there something that's unrealistic in their expectations? And then once that's adjusted to some common sense reality, then we can tell how much we need to help with actual money. But a lot of times, the coaching is 90% of the fix and 10% of it's money with mom and dad. Now, back over on the overall call and the question you're asking me, if I'm in your shoes, 90% of your takeaway from talking to George and me should be working with your wife and the two of you get on adjust her emotions and your emotions to the reality of your numbers. And that's what we're looking at.
0: And if you do that with a detailed budget and you make it clear, our household is the priority. But with the excess, we're going to fund part of it with this line item for dad over here at $750 a month. And now she knows, instead of being surprised when dad asks for money.
1: You know, it's the math does give people hope. I mean, I've looked at this 1,000 different times with people over the years. You're exactly right, George, where you lay out a certain amount. You go, okay, $2 million a year here in mutual funds. If it's invested in decent mutual funds, then they're going to make over 10%. Okay, this year-to-date, it'd be 12.2 right now, year-to-date, since January. Okay, so if you got $2 million, it's producing 10%, that's $200,000 a year. Plus, you make money over here at your job. So, you've really got to be out of control to screw this up. You got to be acting like some kind of rock star, buying jets and tearing up hotel rooms or something to really screw this up. But if you'll just live like a normal person on your income and let your investments continue to grow, you've got a $200,000 margin for generosity and for some enjoyment of life once you've built that nest egg that way.
0: Let's balance it.
1: That's the point of living like no one else, so that later you can live and give like no one else. But what your wife is experiencing, every single person experiences, including me. And that is, our emotions do not keep up with the mathematical reality as we build wealth. None of us feel as wealthy as we become if we do these steps.

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13: Today's question comes from Brett in Wyoming. I have debt and collections that I defaulted on and stopped paying on them. They still show up on my credit report. Should I include those in baby step 2 along with our credit cards and car loans, or do I not need to worry about paying those off since I don't want to use credit in the future and my credit score won't matter? Oh boy. Somewhere in between. I mean, sometimes, you know, if you can settle on them and just save up a lump sum real quick and get rid of them, do it. But do not just ignore them forever. They can come after you. They can sue you. It's not just going to go away, even though you quote unquote don't care about credit. So you can include them in baby step 2 and knock them out, but my guess is they're older debts and you could probably settle on them.
12: Yeah. What I would do, Brett, is probably a modification of that, and that is work your normal baby step 2 on your active debt, the ones you're current on. So clear your credit cards, your car loans, all that, using baby step 2. Then when you're out of debt, everything but the house and the collections, then make a new debt snowball of the ones that are in collections. And save up, you know, 50% of what the first one is and call them and offer them 25 or 30 cents on the dollar. If you settle with them, get it in writing and do not give them electronic access to your checking account. Because debt collectors sometimes are good people. And if they're credit card debt collectors, they're not good people. They're scum. They will lie. And they will clean out your account. Okay, we deal with them all the time. It is a scummy business. So don't mess around with them. You're playing with snakes here, but you do need to pay the debt. They wrote it off doesn't mean they're not going to sell it and someone else is not going to knock on your door at the most inopportune time. So you do want to clean it up. You do want to pay your bills, even if you're settling them for 25 or 30 cents on the dollar. And so, but do it in writing. Keep the paper. Hard copy, and do not give them electronic access to your checking account, and do it as a separate defaulted debt snowball after your non-defaulted debt snowball is completed. Ryan's in Columbus, Ohio. Hi, Ryan. What's up?
14: Hey, how you doing?
12: Better than I deserve. What's up?
14: So the question I have, real quick, I'm 24 years old. I am running an auto repair business, and I am moving from the stage of solopreneur to my first hire. The question I have with it is, in the process of moving from first stage to second stage, how do I do it from a position of strength with the numbers? I have kept a pretty, you know, close hold on everything, running everything myself. And I think I've done reasonably well, been reasonably successful. And how do I kind of move into supporting another full-time technician, someone who can put the work through and not allow it to kind of rock my boat financially?
12: Yeah. Great question. Great question. In business, in small business, the most difficult hire you will ever make is your first hire. Because it's emotional, and you don't know what you're doing, and you know you don't what you're doing, and it scares the crap out of you. And I hear all of that in your question, which means you are very wise, sir. You're very wise. Okay? So, I still want you to do it, but it's learning a new skill. Okay? So, spend some time with the people, interviewing them, set the compensation package up to where they are producing more than they cost. All employees, at the end of the day, have to produce more than they cost as a group. If they don't, we go broke. Because it's the largest expense line item on your profit and loss statement is your payroll once you start having payroll. And so
14: I spoke with George and Jade a few months ago about moving into my, it might have been a year ago, about building a new building, the facility I'm in now. And my question was whether, I was pretty new to you guys, my question was whether to borrow a business loan or not. George told me that would be the dumbest thing I could do. I followed his advice and was able to cash flow the rest of the building. Now I'm in a position where I'm a little bit cash tight, and I want to expand the services I can offer, more equipment and so forth. So,
12: how much cash do you have?
14: New technician. Liquid cash, maybe around $40,000.
12: And what does a technician cost?
14: He's willing to start at 25 an hour, 40 hours a week, plus a little bit, so around 1,200 a week.
12: Okay. So $4,000 a month. So if he produced absolutely nothing, it would burn up your cash in 10 months, which is a zero possibility of that happening. You're not going to let him sit there and produce nothing for 10 months. You'd fire his butt.
14: Mm-hmm.
12: Right? I mean, he's got like 1 month to get things moving. So I assume you have a backlog of work that you
14: started a few days for me.
12: Hold on. I assume you have a backlog of work you can put on him, right?
14: Yes, at this point, yes, that's not a problem at the moment. And so far, what I've seen in just a couple of days of, you know, kind of working with him some, just, you know, we don't have a term agreement or anything, but he's done a few things for me, and he's good and fast, and it scares me a little bit about keeping him busy and keeping his pay, you know, moving up to keep him happy.
12: Well, let's just, you know, I think you just tell him the truth. When people start coming to work for us in the early days, I'm like, guys, I'm going to tell you the truth. The truth is we all have to make money together or there won't be any money. And that's the case with you guys. Mm-hmm. You and me, dude, we got to make some money together so there's some money. If we make a big old pile of money, I'm going to share it with you and you're going to get your raises. If we're starving to death over here, your kids are going to be skinny with mine.
14: Mm-hmm.
12: So, I mean, just talk to him. You're not corporate America. You don't owe somebody, you know, you're not putting a brand on them or something. Like, you own them. You hired the guy. We hope it works. We think it's going to work. You got $40,000 worth of pad. You're not going to run through that. That would be silly. You've got to get the thing. Got the position has to work. You have to, you know, fill it up with work, the two of you. And pretty soon, you're probably going to put him on piecework anyway, aren't you?
14: Possibly, with the size of operation I'm running, it can be a bit difficult to make, you know, make everything run as efficiently as possible because you have the chance of, you know, moving from one thing to the other. But we could get to that point depending, you know, kind of what how things work.
12: But and then that's a no-brainer because he's earning his keep on every turn of the wrench when you can get there. So it that's the way to run it if you can. But you've got enough cash. You're not tight on cash. You got $40,000. You don't have $4,000. You got $40,000. You're all right. You can do this. And you've already got your guy picked out. You know? But be clear with him. Don't overpromise. Look, I'm promising you a position here, and we've got to get the work in the building, and we got to get the work out of the building. And when we do, we're going to make enough money that you're going to have money, and I'm going to have money, and everybody's going to be happy. But
13: it's a good problem to have if he's so fast that he's looking for more work.
12: Yeah.
13: Might hire a guy just to get more work in the door now.
12: Yeah,
13: that'd be your second hire.
12: Exactly. That's the whole thing. Good point. Hang on. I'm going to send you a copy of our latest bestseller called Building a Business You Love. It talks about the stages of business. You're in the first stage, which is called the treadmill operator, where you're doing everything by yourself. And you have to move to the second stage because doing everything by yourself gets tiresome after a while. It's extremely efficient, but it's exhausting. You don't have to count on anybody, but it's exhausting. It's not sustainable long term. So you've got to bring in other people in your growth curve to carry some of the weight, so that you get a situation that you're still in business 10 years from now. You're doing the right thing, Ryan, and you're scared for the right reasons, and that healthy fear will keep you wise and keep you asking questions like this. Good job.

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6: I'm celebrating local heroes. 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I'm Michelle Slade. During North State Now, we will speak with your neighbors, friends, family, and community members who give back, not to be recognized, but because it's the right thing to do. 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

0: Renee is in West Palm Beach. Hi, Renee. How are you?
1: Hi, Dave. How are you? Thank you for taking my call.
0: Sure. How can we help?
1: I'm trying to get some your help on how to convert. I have $1.2 million in a traditional IRA. I'd like to convert it all, if possible, to my Roth. I'm 60 years old. I stopped working a year ago. And I'm concerned about the conversions because I've read about the IRMA look back over 2 years for Medicare at 65. So I didn't know if I should take the whole 1.2 and just divide it by 3 years and do those huge conversions, but then I would also have huge tax bills.
0: You'll have huge tax bills, but why are you not buying your own health insurance if you've got millions of dollars?
1: I do have health insurance.
0: Yeah, I know. At 65, why would you not keep buying your own health insurance and have better coverage than freaking Medicare?
1: That I don't know.
0: Yeah, I would. I'm 66.
1: That.
0: I'm not on Medicare. Not a chance.
1: Oh.
0: I'm not getting in the DMV of medicine.
1: Okay. So regardless,
0: because I got
1: that,
0: the money, I don't have to, and you got the money,
1: them.
0: You don't have to. So, aside from the IRMA thing, okay. In other words, on Medicare,
1: yeah,
0: I'm not
1: yeah.
0: worried about that. But the other thing, the other questions are very real because $1.2 million. I mean, taxes on that are going to be $300,000, right?
1: On the if I converted the whole total amount,
0: yeah, yeah.
1: Okay.
0: Now, so if we just did it in one fell swoop, you're just going to get hammered.
1: Year.
0: Well, you really can't because you can't move enough to not have bracket creep anyway. You got so much money. You did such a good job saving money. So do you have other money?
1: Well, I have money in a taxable brokerage account that I would need to use to pay the taxes.
0: That's what I was after. How much is in that?
1: $2 million.
0: You're so awesome. How did you do this?
1: A lot of hard work and discipline.
0: What was your career?
1: I started young. I built a medical coding and billing consulting business.
0: Good for you. Well done. Well done. So you already know what I was talking about Medicare before I even brought it up. Okay, cool. I'm so proud of you. You got $3 million. And I'll bet your house is paid for, too.
1: Yes, it is.
0: And what's it worth?
1: I don't know. Around $900,000, maybe.
0: So you got like $4 million and you're 60 years old. Are you single?
1: The house needs work.
0: Are you single?
1: Yes.
0: Why? You're so rich. This is unbelievable. I'm kidding with you.
2: You can just go buy yourself another house at this point.
0: I'm kidding with you. Well done. Okay. Now you're in such a better place to answer this question. What would I do if I woke up in your shoes? Okay. The beauty of the Roth, once you get it all in there, is from then on, all of the growth is tax-free.
1: Right.
0: And you're not subject to RMDs. At 73.5, you're not required to start pulling money out. And when you name a beneficiary, your beneficiary on the Roth is going to pay zero income tax and zero estate taxes because your estate's not taxable at your level. Okay?
1: Right, so that's another big reason that I want to do the conversion.
0: Exactly. So here's the thing. If we don't convert it, let's think that through. If it's invested in good mutual funds and it's averaging 10%, 7 years from today, the 1.2 will be 2.4. If you don't touch it, just let it grow. Now, okay. 2.4 is taxable if we don't pay this now. But if we pay $300,000 today out of your brokerage, now we've got 1.2 growing to 2.4 in 7 years, another $1 million, and now it's all tax-free. Anytime you want to use some of it, you can. Or if you never touch it, it grows tax-free from now on. So my point is, it's going to keep growing whether you do this or not, assuming you don't go to spending it, and you're not going to, okay?
1: No.
0: So it's going to keep growing. The only question is, how much do we want the taxable money to grow? I want no taxable money growing, so I'm going to rip the Band-Aid off today.
2: Nip it in the bud.
0: Mathematically, I'm going to spend $300, so I never spend another dime on taxes.
1: So you would do it all this year?
0: Yep.
1: Just bite the bullet,
0: yep.
1: Convert the whole thing.
0: Yep.
1: But then, Dave, to come up with the $300 in taxes, I'd have to sell a lot.
0: Yep. In your some of your $600 you got $1 million in the brokerage, right?
1: $2 million.
0: $2 million in brokerage. Okay, so you're gonna have to sell a little. You probably got some gain on whatever you're selling.
1: Yeah. So then
0: it won't be that bad.
2: And you can choose the specific tax loss.
0: Yeah, you can choose what you want to sell out of that brokerage account.
2: Like the highest basis one, so you have the least amount of taxes.
0: Yeah.
1: Right.
2: So you can control some of that as well. But I would be working with do you have a financial advisor that you're working with right now on this?
1: A little bit, and then I have more my CPA.
0: You probably have some underperforming stuff in that brokerage account, and you take the the underperforming stuff, which is called tax harvesting, especially
1: right.
0: If you've lost money on some of it. You're going to take those losses when you sell, which would be amazing. If you got some real weak spots that are losing money, I don't know what the composition of the brokerage account is, but all of that to say. And this is what I'm teaching you is going to blow your CPA's mind. They're going to melt down. Their face is going to melt off because they're going to want to try to run the bracket creep. And the problem is you've got too much money to run a bracket creep and ever get that money out. It's going to grow faster than you can roll it out.
1: Yeah,
0: at bracket creep.
1: Yeah, it's 15.8%.
0: Yeah, and it's going to grow faster than you can get the money out without breaching the brackets on your taxes. So you're going to have to breach the tax. You got to breach through it anyway.
1: Okay.
0: To get there. You're not going to get there mathematically.
1: I didn't know if it was better to do a little bit each year or just do it all in once. And it's
0: everything done. You don't do is growing taxable.
1: Yeah.
2: So to Dave's point, if you do it little by little each year, a big portion of that money is going to be growing.
0: You're
2: so
0: going to end up spending more than $300,000 in taxes.
1: In the long run. Okay.
0: Yeah, I made the number up $300,000, but it's pretty close.
1: It's not a problem. It's, what do they call that, a Park Avenue problem?
0: Exactly. That's exactly. You've been doing some good reading.
1: Well, now that I've had more time this year of not working to research all the investments, and I have them earning 15.8%, and I have tried to look into the tax harvesting, and I only have the only one thing I have a loss on is $11,000.
0: Okay. Well, we're going to pull that, and then we're going to pull our, and then work your way up through the least performing portions of the portfolio of the brokerage account, the most horrible ones, which has also good news because you're getting rid of the underperformers. We're cutting off the bad wood.
1: Right.
0: While we're getting rid of the tax problem over on the other thing. So I'm getting out of there. I'm 66, and I started moving everything to Roth years ago and paying it as fast as I could pay it. Every time I got anything in Roth, every time I got anything in traditional, I moved it immediately. I've got everything under the Roth umbrella now, and I hadn't even thought about the RMDs or the stupid Biden Secure Act and what it's going to do to my heirs, where they screwed us again. But welcome to the Democrats.
1: I think for my RMDs, it's 75, not 73.
0: It may be.
1: I thought I had even more time.
0: You
1: but
0: do.
1: As you
0: you
1: say,
0: do, but you're still going to get hammered.
1: It doesn't.
0: Because the thing's growing and growing and growing. So it's hard to get your head around, but it's pay me now or pay me a lot more later. That's the way that comes down on the taxes on these situations. I've looked at them 20 times, and I've surprised myself. I really hate paying taxes so bad. I was going to try to get people to roll it out slow. But when you look at with $1.2 million, she can't get enough out. Yeah. It's
2: if
0: growing
2: most of that
0: faster
2: is growth,
0: than she can move it.
2: Yeah, you can crunch
0: You'll
2: the numbers.
0: You'll never get there.
2: You can see both differences by crunching the numbers with your CPA and financial advisor, but I think you'll find it's probably just worth it to not lose sleep over it, knock it out this year.
0: And get the dead wood out of your brokerage account. That's just awesomeness. You have done so good. I'm so proud of you, millionaire girl.

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5: Everyone has...
6: Breaking news this hour at Town Hall. I'm Bob Agnew in Washington. Federal agents have searched the Washington, D.C. home of Congresswoman Ilhan Omar. Here's correspondent Bernie Bennett.
7: Multiple reports say the search is in connection to an investigation into the Democrats' immigration paperwork. It comes about a month after Homeland Security Secretary Mark Wayne Mullen revealed to conservative podcaster Benny Johnson that there's an ongoing federal investigation into Omar as part of an alleged fraudulent immigration scheme. Mullen claims Omar, quote, married her brother to try to bring him to the United States. The Somali-born Omar has denied the allegations. Bernie Bennett, Washington.
6: Saudi Arabia today hosted some of the world's top energy leaders just hours after another deadly attack at its main international airport. Meanwhile, concerns are growing about how much longer the country can defend itself from the Houthi rebels. As Laura Winters reports, the Saudis are said to be running low on interceptor missiles.
8: There is regional violence as Saudi Arabia is facing repeated cruise missile and drone attacks from the Houthis, including recent strikes on its airports. The country saying it is also running low on air defense interceptor missiles. Iran now jumping into the situation with the foreign minister reportedly ready to start talks between the two sides.
6: That is Laura Winters reporting. The southeast region cleaning up today after Hurricane Isaias made landfall Friday night. The first Atlantic hurricane of the year left five people dead, two of them in Florida, two in Alabama, another in South Carolina. Fresh questions surrounding a Texas Democrat's time off the campaign trail. Here's Willie Nelson.
9: Senate candidate James Tallarico is facing new scrutiny over his timeline of his nearly two-week absence. His team said the flu kept him home. And the candidate later said a primary care doctor treated him. A caller posing as a relative received word from an Ohio mental health clinic that he may have been discharged, but the facility has since said he was never a patient. The accounts conflict with a public appearance days earlier. Willie Nelson, Washington.
6: More of these stories at townhall.com.
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6: The CDC is releasing data showing that U.S. measles cases have surpassed 4,000 this year.
11: As of Friday, there were 4,080 confirmed measles cases across 47 states and the District of Columbia. And the CDC says more than 1,100 of those infections, or 25% of the total, have been in Pennsylvania. South Carolina is next with 670 cases. Health officials in Pennsylvania are reporting five measles deaths, but the CDC is confirming just just two and hasn't said where. What experts do agree on is that this is the largest measles outbreak in the U.S. in 35 years. I'm Sarah Lee Kessler.
6: The cleanup continues after the remnants of Tropical Storm Rachel hit the southern part of California and part of the desert southwest over the weekend. The National Weather Service says the worst of the storm has passed, but strong rip currents and big waves are still a concern. Breaking news and analysis at townhall.com. California Governor Gavin Newsom is urging communities to stay calm as a reported surge in federal immigration enforcement hits some communities in that state.
12: In a press release Friday, the governor said that California prioritizes public safety. He said public safety includes building trust and making sure people can seek help without fear. He reminded residents that state and local police do not serve as immigration agents and that state law limits their participation in federal immigration enforcement. He urged residents to know their rights and make a plan to protect their families. The statement noted that California has recently strengthened protections for parents, schools, and public hospitals, among others. I'm Rich Cassone.
6: Two Americans are this year's winner of the Nobel Prize in Economic Sciences. The prestigious award went to Robert Hall, a professor at Stanford, and Michael Woodford, a theorist at Columbia University. They were recognized by the Swedish Academy for their work on microeconomic foundations of macroeconomic stabilization. More details at Town Hall.
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0: Welcome back to the Ramsey Show in the Fair Winds Credit Union Studio. George Camel, Ramsey Personality, is my co-host. James is in Raleigh, North Carolina. Hi, James. How are you?
1: Hey, James. Firstly, I want to... my name is James. Hello, y'all. Firstly, I want to say congratulations on all y'all's success, and thank y'all for helping tons of people around the world. My question for you is, I have been following, me and my wife have been following y'all's baby steps, and we've come across a hiccup. I mentioned it to her a while ago. So when she was a little bit younger, her mom is kind of not the best mother. She opened up a credit card or forced her daughter to open up a credit card in her daughter's name. She kind of crept that credit card. It was, I think it was like $10,000, and she maxed it out and basically left her with the debt. Well, we're going through, and I told her a while ago, like, hey, you need to go to your mom and clear this up, have her pay you. Well, her mom doesn't really work. And she's been stuck with the debt, and she knows it was a dumb decision. We both do. Basically, she has right under $8,000 left. She's just been paying the minimum payment for quite some time now. And our only debt left is my truck payment, and then now that credit card, and also I have a house payment. But
0: okay, that wait a minute. I thought you said you weren't married.
1: We weren't married, but we ended up going to the courthouse because I was watching your thing.
0: You married?
1: We are now, yes.
0: Okay.
2: Good. So it's your wife, not girlfriend or fiance.
1: Yes, yes. Sorry. I was watching your episode the other day, and y'all said something, and I'm like, yeah, we got to get on this. I don't know what the holdup is, because you got on somebody, and so kind of straighten that out.
0: Good for you. Okay. So now you're married, and yes. It was just the other day. Congratulations.
1: Thank you.
0: And so now it's not your girlfriend, not your fiance, it's your wife.
1: Yeah.
0: And your wife was how old when her mother messed her over?
1: 21 or 22.
0: And so your wife at 22 years old signed the paperwork and handed her mother a credit card.
1: Correct.
0: Okay. Yeah. Yeah, her mother's scum, and no question about that, but your wife was a legal adult and signed something legally and morally, owns it. So her mother is just a bad part of the story, but otherwise we have $8,000 in credit card debt, and we have a car debt, and your household income is what?
1: Household income on the low side, $95,000 a year.
0: Good for you. And how much do you owe on the truck?
1: Around $11,000.
0: Okay, and $8,000 on a credit card. What other debt have you guys got?
1: So just the house payment, the truck, and the credit card.
0: Oh, how much you owe on the house?
1: Around $280,000.
0: Okay, cool. Any other debt?
1: No, sir.
0: Okay.
2: So you guys bringing home $6,000-$7,000 a month right now? What's that number?
1: I am, yes, sir.
2: Okay, is she not working?
1: Correct. We have a newborn. Well, not newborn anymore. He's 3 months old. But yes, so we have him. So she stays at home, and because daycare around here, or not daycare, but well, yeah, yeah. It's around $1,000 a freaking week nowadays. So, yeah.
2: So she's going to stay home. So you'll be the sole income provider, making $95 minimum.
1: Correct.
2: Okay. So out of that $6,000 or $7,000, after you pay the mortgage, the bills, how much can we allocate towards these debts on top of the minimum payments? How much could you throw at
0: these?
2: You're
0: going to get in attack mode.
1: I mean, I can attack it. I can definitely attack it.
0: How much? How much can you throw at it?
1: Definitely a few hundred dollars a month.
2: That sucks. That's going to take you a decade.
0: I'm thinking of thousands of dollars a month.
1: Yeah, probably. I guess I haven't really...
2: Think about it. $1,000 a month, you're done in 19 months.
1: Yeah.
2: So let's reverse engineer it and say, hey, man, I'd love to be debt-free in under a year. What would that take?
1: So you're saying as in... we should attack that and not have her confront her mother and say, hey, this is what we need to do.
2: You're not getting jack squat. You're better off getting a second part-time job than trying to get money out of her.
0: She doesn't have any money. She's a broke scumburger.
2: So unless you're going to try to sue her, which you won't get anywhere with that,
1: yeah,
2: I would just take the loss and go, man, that sucks. We broke a relationship and we owe this debt, but let's just move on with our life. And start just – your credit card's the smallest debt.
0: We know who's not babysitting your kid.
1: Yeah, we made that decision.
0: Yeah, yeah, for sure. Your kid end up with a credit card.
1: Yeah. Yeah, she's already asked for a Social Security number.
0: You're no. kidding.
1: No.
2: I would freeze that baby's credit.
1: Week before he was born. She told us that she doesn't want, she said she don't want a copy of his Social Security. She said she wants to hold on to it just so it's safe because she lives somewhere else. And I looked at my girl and I told her, I said, dude, did she think we're stupid?
0: Yeah, really.
2: Your homework is to freeze your credit and her credit and that baby's credit with all three bureaus.
0: Yeah.
2: Because this lady's going to try to do some more damage.
0: And this woman is bad news.
1: Plus she wanted to buy him his lifetime hunter's license.
0: Yeah, she's a freaking test pilot for a broom factory, man. This woman's bad news. Yeah. We gotta move on. All right. So, yeah, I'm going to put her over to the side where she belongs, way over to the side. And then the two of you are going to get on an every dollar budget, and you're going to live on beans and rice and beans, and we're going to attack the $8,000 in debt and the $11,000 in debt right after that, working the debt snowball that you've heard us talk about here on the air, James. You can do this. I got to tell you, I think you're going to do it because there's a couple of things I observed in talking to you about you. One is that you're coachable. And two is that you are wide awake and paying attention. Most people are neither one. And that's why most people fail. They're not coachable and they're sleepwalking through this life. And your eyes are wide open. You're like, I'm a new husband. I'm a new dad. I'm going to protect everybody from this protect this kid from crazy mother-in-law. We got to get this debt gone. This is grown-up adulting stuff. Man, you are on fire. I really like where you are.
2: This is a good situation. So I'm going to send you a copy of my book, Breaking Free from Broke, James. That'll walk you through this whole process and get you fired up and get that credit card knocked out first. And if you throw $1,000, $1,500 a month at this thing, then attack the car loan after that, you're going to be done in a year. But it's going to be a year of hustle.
0: Yeah. $1,500 a month and you're out in a year. And that's where you need to be. And you can do that out of your income, maybe picking up some overtime, maybe selling a few odds and ends, whatever. You'll be in great shape. Very proud of you, James.
2: I've found reverse engineering it is far more impactful for me. Instead of going, well, how much can you throw at the debt? A couple hundred. Instead I go, I'd love to be out of this in a year. What would that take? What must be true for me to be debt-free a year from now? Now you know the number. It's going to take $1,583. Great. Now we can at least have a mission and go find that kind of money, whether that's through selling stuff, working part-time, extra, cutting our expenses down. And then you get more motivated versus let's just see what happens. You pre-decide.
0: You know, you could do that with, like, I want $1 million net worth by the time I'm 30.
2: Exactly.
0: Okay, how old are you? Okay, 22. Okay, then you got 8 years. What must be true over those 8 years to be at $1 million by 30?
2: People who get there, that's how they're doing it.
0: They're setting a goal and breaking down into little bite-sized pieces how to get there.
2: They're not just hoping.
0: What must be true

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0: Jerry is with us in St. Louis. Hey, Jerry, what's up?
1: Hi. I'm actually from Effingham, Illinois.
0: Okay, cool.
1: St. Louis is one of the bigger cities close to me. That's what they were asking. So

0: investments. We have over 2.1 million.
1: Mm-hmm.
0: If I count my house and some ground, probably closer to three.
1: Mm-hmm.
0: Do I need to reinvest, try and find something else, or is there something else that I need to do? Because I really don't want to jump from, I'm looking at my premium from $500 and some a year to close to $8,000 a year, you know.
2: How much was your life insurance? What was the death benefit?
0: $350,000.
1: Okay.
0: And that was
1: Jerry, I love this call because I don't know if I've ever gotten to do this or not. 20 years ago, we talked you into buying 20-year level term insurance and doing your own investing with the idea that at the end of 20 years, your home would be paid for and your investments would be large enough that your wife would be okay if you died without life insurance. And here we are. You did it.
0: Yes.
2: And you didn't need to use it.
1: You're like a poster child, man. This is great. Well, so honestly, if you cancel this term insurance and you die and your wife has $2.1 million and the land and the house is all paid for, I mean, can she make it on $200,000 a year?
0: Oh yeah, she's
1: okay.
0: Frugal.
1: Then you're self insured, right?
0: Yes.
1: Because 2.1 should be creating at least a 10% rate of return if it's invested decently. Agreed.
0: Yes. Yes.
1: And you're not even using that. What does she need to live if you die tomorrow?
0: Right.
1: How much does she need to live a year if you die tomorrow?
0: Oh, God. She's, like I said, I don't know.
1: Well, I mean, you got to pay taxes. You got to pay your property taxes, insurance. She's got to have food, lights, water. She's going to want to go on a cruise and look for a new man. I mean.
0: Heaven forbid.
2: Got to factor that
1: in. It'll be hard to replace you, though, Jerry. I'm just saying.
0: That is correct, yes. Because my thing, I mean,
1: If you died tomorrow, could she make it on $100,000?
0: Yes.
1: And pay her bills?
0: We do that now.
1: Okay.
0: Between me and my wife right now, we make about $100,000.
1: Mm-hmm.
0: That's it. I mean, from with our jobs.
1: Uh-huh. So
0: I've
1: she's still
0: never
1: working?
0: Really had much. Yes.
1: What does she make?
0: She's working part time. She makes probably about 35 to 40 this year.
1: Okay. All right. So the bottom line is the investments will create way more per year in income to her if you're not here than she would need. Is that right?
0: Yes. That is correct.
1: Okay. Then you are self insured, my friend. Well done.
0: Yes.
2: Dave doesn't get to say that every day.
0: I know, and just listening, I've been on here for a little while listening to your show today, and I actually got a few more things that I'm going to look into with this after hearing some of the things today, but I have been lucky. I mean, my father was probably Dave Ramsey 60 years ago, brought up that we did not have debt. I've never had really debt except for my house. And I actually, my dad borrowed me the money for the house. So I've never really had a loan type thing. If I had to do it again, I probably wouldn't have got it from him with all some of the little strings and stuff attached maybe and that kind of thing. But
2: it's water under the bridge now,
0: that's
2: man.
0: Long gone.
1: You did.
0: That's right. That's water under the bridge.
1: You have a $3 million net worth and you're 62 and 64 years old.
2: You won.
1: Well done, sir.
2: You might need to let loose a little bit. Come on the Ramsey Cruise with us at this point.
1: Sounds like
2: you guys are too frugal for being
1: touchdown.
2: Having $3 million. That's amazing.
1: Yeah. Your wife's working a part-time job.
2: And a great reminder for everyone out there to get term life insurance in place yesterday. You can jump on to Xander.com. Doesn't take long now.
1: 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It will get expensive when you get to your 60s, so you need to get out of debt. But the point is, by becoming debt-free and building your investments, you do become self-insured, and your need for life insurance is not forever. 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
2: It's that simple.
1: Joke.
2: Yeah, you don't need it for your $3 million net worth.
1: Caitlin's in Dallas, Texas. Hi, Caitlin. How are you?
3: Hi, I'm good. Super nervous, but I'm excited. This is the first time I've ever called, but I've been listening to your show for like the past 2 years.
1: Well, thank you for being with us. How can we help?

0: Thank you. So my husband and I just finished baby step 3. So we have all of our debt paid off, and we have 3 months in our emergency savings account.
1: Way to go!
0: However, we are not sure. Like, my husband started reinvesting in his retirement.
1: Mm-hmm.
0: I have not, because so we're back and forth. We want to save for a down payment on a house.
1: Good.
0: But taking 15% of our income is slowing this process down. So we're not sure which way to go. Do we stop investing in retirement to have the down payment and then reinvest, or do we just wait a little longer?
2: The eternal conundrum. How long will it take at this rate to save up the down payment? If you guys invest full 15%, how long would it take?
0: So our goal is a $600,000 home. 20% of that is $120,000 down payment.
2: Okay.
0: So we would need $5,000 at least a month for the next 2 years.
2: Can you do
0: which
2: that?
0: Which is our lease. Well, we've renewed our lease for 2 years, so that's the goal. Like, yes, we can
2: okay.
0: do that if we stop retirement. If
2: so
0: you
2: 2 years
0: know,
2: currently.
0: If
2: now, if you paused investing, or maybe he just invests up to the match, you split the difference, you could do it in what, 18 months, 19 months, 20 months?
0: I haven't calculated that, so I'm not exactly sure. 2 years is our goal, because that's, you know, up until our lease was our goal.
2: Perfect.
0: For renting this house.
2: That's a great goal. And if you have more, that's even better. So I would just crunch some. Okay, it's delaying it by 3 months if we invest 15%. Or if we go down to 0% investing, we can get this done 6 months faster. That just sort of gives you a full range and spectrum so you can make the wisest decision for you. But the truth is, it's a choose-your-own-adventure in Baby Step 3B. Some people choose to invest nothing temporarily. We say 2 years or less. If it's going to be more than that, you should be investing, because that's a long time to go without compound growth. But you guys might decide to split the difference. He invests and you don't. And now we shave off a few months and get into that home sooner.
0: Got it. Okay. And then if we do just continue investing, I'm a little confused on how the I understand, like, Roth is not taxed. It's taxed now, but not later.
2: Mm-hmm.
0: Versus the 401k, there's a lot of limitations on that. So
2: well, there's a Roth 401k. Does he have that option?
0: We do. He does both. He does his Roth and a 401k. So I
3: no, the 401k, they have a Roth option sometimes. Most companies now offer that. He should be doing a Roth 401k as well as a Roth. Do match first, Roth second, and only after you've maxed out all of that do you do traditional.
0: Okay.
2: So that's the order.
3: Yeah.
2: Match beats Roth beats traditional, and he sounds like he probably has a Roth 401k through his work. There's a Roth IRA that's outside of an employer, and he has access to both. And I'd recommend doing both of those.
3: Up to whatever works for your baby step 3B and still gets you your down payment properly by the 2-year mark. So you're really doing this the right way, Caitlin. Good luck.

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0: 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Katie is in Pennsylvania. Hi, Katie. How are you?
1: Hi, guys. How are you?
0: Better than I deserve. What's up?
1: I am a recovering gambling addict, about 44 days clean.
0: Good for you.
1: Thank you. I came clean to my husband about a month ago and about the problem and about the credit card debt that I've racked up.
0: Mm-hmm.
1: He doesn't believe in credit cards. I told him about the snowball method, but he wasn't on board, so he went and got a loan, and we paid them all off and had a plastectomy. But now how do I regain his trust? If anything's come good out of it, we now combine our accounts after 25 years so he can keep an eye on me.
0: Mm-hmm.
1: We had separate accounts for 25 years and now they're combined just so he can keep an eye on me.
0: Good.
1: But how do I regain his trust?
0: Okay. So congratulations, 44 days sober. Good for you. I just met a gentleman in the lobby a little bit earlier who showed me his 11-year coin.
1: Nice.
0: 11 years sober. Different situation, but still a coin. Are you doing GA?
1: I am not right now. I have some pre-sessions through my insurance at work with a counselor, and I'm going to see her every week.
0: Mm-hmm.
1: The closest GA meeting to me is pretty far away, and it's at night, and I can't drive at night, so it makes it difficult. But I am seeing a counselor.
0: Okay. All right. Because if you have an admitted addiction, you need to have someone walk with you.
1: Okay.
0: If it's a counselor, that's fine. If it's GA, that's fine. But it requires other human relationships alongside you to bust your chops.
1: Right.
0: It's the only way you stay clean. Okay.
1: Well, that, and there's no way I'd be able to gamble right now because now he sees everything.
0: That just bottles it up. It doesn't heal it.
1: I know.
0: Okay, so I want you to dig it all out and begin the healing process and put the practical things in place, which you've done. So everything you're telling me is very good. Even the tone of your voice is very good in this. So you're heading in the right way. The way you build trust with anyone, rebuild trust with anyone, is time.
1: Yeah.
0: You've been clean 44 days. When
1: mm-hmm.
0: you've been clean 44 months, he should be treating you differently.
1: Yeah.
0: Okay. So anytime you do anything that breaks trust or breaks relationship, the only thing is a pattern of cleanliness over time, and the longer longer you're clean, and the longer you guys are interacting and communicating and talking about money, and you're sharing what you're learning in counseling, and he's learning how to be a husband to someone who has struggled with this kind of thing, then, the longer that goes on, this could be a beautiful, beautiful love story. It could be a beautiful wealth-building story 10 years from today. But to expect him to just suddenly go, oh, I think you're okay, 44 days later, nah, I wouldn't.
1: Right.
0: And you wouldn't either. That's not common sense.
1: Right.
0: But the pattern is there. So I'm going to recommend a book called Trust, oddly enough, by Dr. Henry Cloud.
1: Okay.
0: He's one of our favorite guys that comes on the air here with us, and he wrote a book called Boundaries that made him famous. He's one of my best friends. And he's just brilliant on this kind of stuff. And the whole book talks about how to gain trust, how to regain trust after it's been broken. But it outlines this idea of a predictable pattern that's there. And, but yeah, you said that the good thing that came out of it is now we work together on money. And so as you are giving input on money, I don't want him just babysitting you or sitting on you. You're not an egg to be hatched, okay? But I do want you working together with full transparency, which gives him comfort as he is regaining trust, and that's fair to him.
1: Right.
0: So that's all good. So I'll give you one more example because I've been babbling. George, before I do that, what are you thinking?
2: The big thing, and I've heard Dr. John Deloney talk about this, is he gets to set the pace for forgiveness. And so you need to ask him, hey, what does that look like? Is that we're going to do a weekly budget meeting for this long, and after 6 months, here's what might be unlocked. You're going to go to Gamblers Anonymous every week. You're going to follow our debt payoff plan. And if all things go to plan and he sees how much you're sacrificing and how much your intentionality is, I think that will naturally cause the forgiveness to happen, maybe even at a faster pace.
0: Yeah. So the in other words, out of the abundance of the heart, the mouth speaks. So when he speaks about this 2 years from now, he would say something if he was talking to someone that you wanted him to tell, okay? But he would say something like, hey, Katie had a gambling problem, and we teamed up and paid off the debt in 18 months.
1: Right.
0: Not Katie had a gambling problem and I had to pay it off.
1: All right.
0: You see, that because you were emotionally involved in the budget process, the sacrifice process, to clean up a mess, because he can't stand debt, and so he's got the willies about that as much as he does about the gambling.
1: Right, definitely.
0: Yeah, and you just say that out loud to him. I know that I hit you twice. I hit you once with the gambling and twice with the debt.
1: Mm-hmm.
0: And so let's work on this together. I'm willing to do whatever we got to do to make sure that I don't go back, but B, we get this cleaned up as fast as possible so we can put this in the rearview mirror and have a wonderful life going forward, okay?
1: So, yeah, thanks, Dave.
0: Yeah, lesser story, not as important as yours, but when I went broke at 28 years old and lost everything, my wife had two little babies, and her saying was, if I asked her, I was buying and selling houses, said, hey, I'm looking at a house over here in this area, and she would say, whatever you want to do, honey. And I did whatever I wanted to do. And I went and made a mess, and I went broke, and we lost everything, and the lights got cut off at the house, and the water got cut off at the house, and there's two babies in there, and we're in foreclosure and bankruptcy. Okay? Can you imagine that this woman was terrified and did not trust me?
1: Right.
0: She shouldn't. I was an idiot. Okay? You don't trust an idiot. That's a bad idea. And so whatever you want to do, honey, had to be removed from her vocabulary for the rest of her life. And then when we finally started understanding the stuff we teach here, we said, okay, we're going to have an emergency fund in place. And I discovered that as we put that emergency fund in place, and I looked up and there was $10,000 laying there, that it unlocked forgiveness in her because she felt secure again.
1: Right.
0: And to the point that to this day, now almost 40 years later, if I'm talking about doing something and she goes, okay, I don't mind the thing we're talking about, but that look in your eye, I don't like that scheming and scamming look. I don't like you. I don't like you chasing a deal. Let's slow down a little bit and look at that. And that's her way of saying you've regained trust. But occasionally you remind me of that old version of you, and it scares the hell out of me.
1: Mm.
0: You follow me?
1: Uh-huh.
0: But we're largely healed, like 99%. But occasionally she'll go, no, that one feels weird, and I don't want to go there again. And it activates that old scar way back there. So you never quite get 100% over it, but you can get 99.9% over it. That's the moral of that story.
2: Time plus consistency. That's it.
0: You should have just answered the question 30 minutes ago.
2: We could have just done that.
0: We'd have been done. Okay.

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0: Our scripture of the day, Luke 6:27-28. Love your enemies, do good to those who hate you, bless those who curse you, pray for those who mistreat you. Thomas Sowell said, people say things like, the government has to do something. I say, have you ever studied what happens when the government does something compared to what happens when they don't do anything?
1: That's brilliant.
0: Yeah, it's the truth. Giselle is with us in Chicago. Hi, Giselle. How are you?
2: Hi, Giselle. I mean, hi, Dave. How are you?
0: Better than I deserve. What's up?
2: I'm 21 years old, and I'm currently about $66,000 in debt. Honestly, I'm embarrassed to admit that because I know I'm young. I should be building my future, but instead I feel like I'm digging myself into a hole. A big part of my debt is my car and my RV. I'm realizing that I made some bad financial decisions last year. And well, this year I've got my first big contract. Me and my boyfriend are making over six figures. Well, we're both making about $200,000 this year. I'm willing to get rid of my RV and my car. I just need some financial guidance. I'm also the first from my siblings to make six figures, and it's my first year going on to making six figures.
1: Wow. So you make $200,000 on your own?
2: No, I make about $130,000, my boyfriend as well.
1: Great.
0: Yeah, and your boyfriend's not paying any of your bills. So.
1: Let's separate that out.
2: We go half and half on them.
1: But not on your debts.
2: No, not on my debts. Well, he gives me half for the RV. He helps me pay half of my car.
0: Why?
2: We go half on everything.
0: He should stop that.
2: The car is co-signed on both of our names, The RV is as well.
1: Okay. What's left on the RV? What's left on the car loan?
2: The RV, I got it when I was 19, and they really screwed me over with, I was dumb. We're paying $2,000 for rent. I didn't want to do that no more.
1: What's left on the balance of the loan?
2: We owe $30,000.
1: $30,000 on the RV. What about the car?
0: What will it sell for?
2: The sale was $37,000. I gave $7,000 down.
0: What could you sell the RV for?
1: What's it worth?
2: Oh, I just got an offer today for $28,000.
0: Sell it.
2: Okay.
1: Do you have the $2,000 difference?
2: Yes, I do.
1: Perfect.
0: Sell it.
1: There goes that payment.
2: Okay. Uh-huh.
1: What's left on the car loan?
2: My car, I bought it for $30,000. I'm down to $23,000. I just bought it in February.
1: What's that worth?
2: I would say about $27,000.
1: Do you like the car?
2: It's a brand new car. I like the car since it's my only vehicle of transportation.
0: Okay, are you going to get it paid? Are you going to get it paid off really, really, really, really fast, like 6 months?
2: That's really the goal. I know I can.
0: Well, now that you don't have an RV payment, I think you can.
2: Uh huh.
1: So, can you pretend to live like you make $50,000?
2: Uh huh.
1: And then put the rest of it toward your debts? Because if you just do that alone, you will be unbelievably wealthy. That's called living on less than you make. And with all the margin, you can save up an emergency fund, invest for the future, and never go into debt again.
2: Uh-huh. And that's my goal. I don't want to... I really messed up. I'm young. I'm in the point where I could fix it.
0: Yeah, but you make good money, and you're asking good questions. Would you read George's book if we give you one?
2: Oh, yes, of course. I've been reading your books all day at work. I'm trying not... I deleted the social media.
1: Good.
2: I'm just listening to books all day. I listened to your book recently. I've been listening to a lot of books.
1: That's fantastic. Listen,
0: good
1: Giselle,
0: for you.
1: I'm glad you did the dumb stuff early. It took me way longer to figure this stuff out. So you're actually ahead of the curve, making six figures at 21. You sell this RV, get rid of the car in 6 months, save up an emergency fund. You're going to be in great shape.
0: Bethany's in Kansas. Hey, Bethany, what's up?
3: Hello, hello.
0: Hi. How can we help?
3: I'm honored to be talking to you guys right now.
0: You too.
3: Yeah, okay. So I work in town and have a part-time job. We're on baby steps 4, 5, and 6. Sorry, I should have started with that. And my husband farms. And this time of the year, like fall harvest, is when we finally have like substantial income. And we are struggling with wanting to put more on the principal of our main loan than putting like the 15% in an actual like Roth IRA.
0: What main loan?
3: I mean, I just need a kick either way.
0: What main loan?
3: Like on our mortgage.
0: Okay. So the farm?
3: Yeah, the farm.
0: Okay. So you have a business loan.
3: But, I mean, it's not just a house, you know.
0: Yeah, but you have a business loan. How much do you owe on the farm and the house?
3: Yeah. We're down to $523,000.
0: Yeah. And how much equipment debt do you have?
3: Nothing. Like, we're fine. We are, like, literally, that's our only thing. And now I'm just
0: way to go.
3: Itching to...
0: And what's your household income a year? What are y'all making a year?
3: I mean, I usually say 100 together. It just depends on the end of the year and how stuff shakes out. You know, some
0: sure.
3: of those are good. And
0: depends on the harvest.
3: So,
0: but, I mean, most of the time, you're
3: exactly.
0: between your day job and his farming, you make 100 grand.
3: Yeah. That's usually what I say. Yeah.
0: Okay.
1: So if you invest 15%, that's 15 grand. That's, you know, a Roth IRA for each of you. But you're saying, I don't want to do that. I'd rather put that 15 grand towards the mortgage?
3: Exactly.
0: No.
3: Like
0: I
3: on
0: wouldn't.
3: The principle.
0: I wouldn't. I would put I would work it, I'd treat it just like it's a business loan or a mortgage. It's a baby step six issue. No.
3: And in order to hit baby step six, you've got to complete baby step four.
0: Yeah. 4, 5, 6. 4, 5, 6 are done simultaneously. And 4 is 15% of your income into retirement. 5 is kids' colleges addressed. And 6, at some level, do something, $50 or whatever. And then 6 is we begin with any money above that we can find. Like if you have a bumper crop 1 year, you throw all the extra at the mortgage. And if you have a bunch of bonuses at your work, you throw all the extra at the mortgage. And if you have to find some money in your budget, you throw the extra at the mortgage. All of that.
1: But I would just set an intentional goal for baby step 6 and say, all right, we'd love to pay it off in 7 years. Here's what that's going to take. We want to put at least this much on the mortgage each month. And then like Dave said, if you got extra, it's going to speed up the process. But that I think will tide you over. I can tell you really want to knock out that mortgage. I think what you just need right now is a goal to aim for.
0: Yeah. And beware of the curse of the farmer, the $500,000 combine. And the buying the piece of property next door to expand for another $600,000 in debt. These are the two things that are going to come at you, and beware of those. Those are the things that take small farm, even large corporate farms, and put them out of business. And you're a small farm.
1: Is it this idea that, well, we could scale and then double the income if we just did XYZ?
0: If we just doubled the risk and doubled the debt and doubled our chances of failure. Yeah, this is the problem. But if you're farming, you can do anything you want because Dave just doesn't understand farming. Well, farming's a freaking business, okay? And I definitely understand business. And you're not exempt from the rules of business just because you grow corn. Sorry. I respect farmers. It's hard work. I love you. I'm glad you're out there. But this crap that Dave Ramsey doesn't understand it, I don't understand farming. I don't farm for a living. But I do understand business. We coach 10,000 small businesses at Ramsey. So definitely know how to look at a freaking P&L, and I definitely know when somebody's running risk out their yin-yang, and most of you guys do. So write that in your comments, okay?
1: A lot of the small businesses we coach are in the agricultural space. So they're dealing with some of this, and if they do it debt-free, keep it debt-free.
0: Some of them are. A guy I talked to the other day, one of our guys, he's not agriculture, but he's got equipment because he's running large dirt moving stuff, and he's got all of his equipment paid, millions of dollars worth. It's all paid off, and his profits went through the roof. And one of his competitors just failed.
1: Wow!
0: From too much debt, and he
1: bought him out.
0: He's sitting on so much cash, he bought him out for pennies on the dollar. Yeah, this is what happens when work it the other way.
1: It's amazing how being debt free gives you those kinds of options.
0: Shocking. That puts this hour of the Ramsey Show in the books. We'll be back with you before you know it. In the meantime, remember, there's ultimately only one way to financial peace, and that's to walk daily with the Prince of Peace, Christ Jesus.

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2: News this hour from Town Hall. I'm Keith Peters in Washington. Several officials showed support at New York City's Columbus Day Parade as Mayor Mamdani skipped the festivities.
3: Governor Kathy Hochul marched in the parade along with her opponent, who is New York's Republican candidate for governor, Nassau County Executive Bruce Blakeman. Among the missing, Mayor Mamdani.
4: I think it's a disgrace he's not here. It's indicative of him being the most divisive mayor we've ever had. I want to be a governor that unifies people, not tears them apart.
3: The organizers of the Columbus Day Parade invited Mamdani to attend, with the mayor skipping out on the march but releasing a video to pay tribute to Italian Americans. In New York, I'm Natalie Migliori.
2: President Trump is considering joining Saudi Arabia's strikes on Iran-backed Houthi rebels following attacks on the Riyadh airport over the weekend. Keir Simmons reports that images of the attack are terrifying.
5: A blast on security cameras and then passengers running for their lives, leaving bags and belongings strewn around, and part of the ceiling in another image being seen to fall onto people in that Terminal 4 of the King Khaled Airport.
2: Saturday's attack left at least 13 people dead, including one American, and injured more than 300 others. The airport was struck again on Sunday, causing a fire and several injuries. Minnesota Congresswoman Ilhan Omar is calling a federal raid of her home an attempt to target political enemies and weaponize federal law enforcement. The Democrat posted a statement on social media after federal agents searched her Washington, D.C. area home this morning. The raid was reportedly in connection to an investigation into Omar's immigration paperwork. On Wall Street, the Dow up by 195 points, the NASDAQ dropped 120. More on these stories at townhall.com.
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1: 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Reuters Institute says we're now one of the top news brands in the nation. 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
2: The awarding of this year's Nobel Prizes is now complete with today's announcement of the winners of the Nobel in Economic Sciences.
8: The Royal Swedish Academy of Sciences has today decided to award the 2026 Sveriges Riksbank Prize in Economic Sciences in memory of Alfred Nobel to Robert E. Hall and Michael Woodford for Microeconomic Foundations of macroeconomic stabilization.
2: Hall is a professor at Stanford, and Woodford is a macroeconomist and monetary theorist at Columbia University. Cleanup continues along the western Florida panhandle after Hurricane Isaias made landfall Friday night. The storm roared ashore near Destin around 8:30 p.m. local time. News and analysis at townhall.com. From Washington, I'm Keith Peters. A federal judge is sending a racial discrimination lawsuit against the Arizona Cardinals and owner Michael Bidwell to NFL arbitration. Matt Mattinson has more.
9: Former coach Don Shumpert and former executive assistant Kendra Hogue filed the joint lawsuit alleging race discrimination, retaliation, and wrongful termination. However, a U.S. District Court judge ruled that employment contracts require the claims to be settled through league arbitration rather than in court. The Cardinals strongly deny the allegations and say they will prove the claims have no merit. In Phoenix, I'm Matt Mattinson.
2: The Dodgers will send their playoff ace to the mound as they look to even up the National League Championship Series. Yoshinobu Yamamoto pitches against Brewers right-hander Logan Henderson. Yamamoto is coming off a strong outing against the Braves in Game 3 of the NLDS. More details at townhall.com.
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0: Normal is broken, common sense is weird, so we're here to help you transform your life. 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I'm Dave Ramsey, George Camel, number one best-selling author, Ramsey Personality, is my co-host today. Katie is in Harrisburg, Pennsylvania. Hi, Katie, how are you?
1: I'm wonderful, how are you?
0: Better than I deserve. What's up?
1: Okay, I have a question. So I am working insane amounts, and I just can't seem to, enough is never enough. There's just never enough money for the end of the month. If I can't afford my credit card payments, what do I do? Like, do I just not pay them? Like, obviously I want to pay them because it's my debt and I racked it up. But what do I do? Because I know you always say, pay your necessities first. Well, there's not enough money. Help.
0: Okay. Well, I always say pay your necessities first because you should pay your necessities first. You should buy food before you pay your credit card.
1: Yes.
0: You should buy lights and water and pay your rent before you pay your credit card.
1: Yes.
0: Now, if you're running out of money, let's get to the bottom of that and figure out what's going on. You're working hard. You're not scared of work. You established that, right? So what do you make at your main job, and what are you making overall?
1: Okay, so my main job, I make about $3,500 a month because I get paid one time a month.
0: Mm-hmm.
1: And then I have a second job that I make about $600 every other week.
0: Okay.
1: And that depends on that's a part-time job, but it depends on how many extra hours I pick up.
0: Okay, so you got $4,700 coming in. How much your rent?
1: My mortgage is a mortgage.
0: Okay.
1: And my husband makes about $420 a week.
0: Okay. I'm sorry. Okay, so you got $4,700 plus...
2: 1680 or so?
0: Another 1700, right?
1: Correct.
0: Okay. So now we're at 6400, right?
1: Yes.
0: Okay.
1: Yes.
0: And your house payment is how much?
1: It's $1,069.
0: Okay. Not the problem. All right. And how much are the car payments?
1: I have my vehicle is I usually pay with my second job money. It's $300 every other week.
0: You have a $600 car payment.
1: Correct.
0: And what do you owe on the $600 car payment? How much money do you pay off?
1: $5,800.
0: Okay, good. And what about his car?
1: It's paid for.
0: Okay, all right. And what other debt do we have?
1: I have a 401 loan that is $351.
0: Mm-hmm.
1: And the balance, it's about $4,600. That'll be paid off next December.
0: Mm-hmm.
1: I have another loan because of my, consolidation loan, because that was a good idea.
0: Mm-hmm.
1: But no one ever, that's $671, and that will be paid off May of 29.
0: $671 a month?
1: A month, yes.
0: And the balance on the consolidation loan is what?
1: Is 18,000.
0: Okay. So 18K, 4,600, 5,800. All right.
1: Mm-hmm.
0: Good.
2: Are there credit cards on top of that?
1: Oh, there are. Yeah, there are.
2: What's the total in credit card debt?
1: Around $23,000.
0: Okay, 18 plus 5 or 18 plus 23?
1: 18 plus 23.
0: Okay. All right. So you've been living out of control for a while.
1: Yes.
0: And credit card has been catching your out-of-control chaos instead of fixing it.
1: Correct.
0: Yeah. Because you really don't have a lot of debt until we got to that.
1: Mm-hmm.
0: So what do you think you're spending all this money on? Because there's a lot of money just disappearing in these numbers.
1: Exactly. Exactly.
0: Where do you think it's going?
1: Well, and honestly, I live a very, very simple life. I don't.
0: Somebody doesn't.
1: Obviously, yeah, it's definitely not me around here. As far as like food and gas, and like, I mean, I don't live lavishly. Like, I don't. I mean, my daughter does a sport.
0: Mm-hmm.
1: But that's about it. Like, that's honestly about it. My oldest daughter, she's self-sufficient. She's 20 years old. She pays for her own things. She works. She goes to college. Like, so I don't have to pay much for her. She does pay for her portion of the car insurance.
0: So if I take $6,400 and I pay a $1,069 house payment and I pay a $600 car payment,
1: mm-hmm.
0: I've still got a lot of money left over.
1: Well, my gas bill is $300 a month. Electric bill is $500 a month. My car insurance is $300 a month.
0: Yeah, I still got a lot of money left over.
1: Yeah, exactly.
0: I still can't figure out where all your money's going. It's not to baton class.
1: Right.
2: Is your husband as stressed about this as you are?
1: Oh, God, no. No, he lives his best life.
2: Well, that what could does, be part of
0: what
2: the problem.
0: What does his best life spend money on?
1: I don't know. He takes $100 plus or minus. Yeah. Usually it's plus a week out for his gas and whatever else he thinks he needs. And then if he needs more, he'll ask if he can take more. And okay. Most of the time the answer is no, because I don't have it.
0: Yeah.
2: So he's getting an allowance from you?
1: Yeah.
0: All right. Okay, there's a couple things that I do here that we can work on, but I still don't know the answer. Sometimes people call and I go, oh, it's your stupid car. Sell your stupid car. But it's not your stupid car. You about got this car paid off in a few months. It's your stupid credit cards, but they are that's where it's leaking. Yeah. They're the symptom. They're not the problem. Okay? If we quit paying them, and you're still spending more than you make, you're still going to have a mess, right? So that's the issue. So I hear two things I want you to work on, and I don't know if this is going to solve it all, but it's going to get you on a path to help you solve it. Because you'll discover what I've been looking for with these questions and what George has been looking for with these questions. So we're going to send you the a one-year subscription to Every Dollar to tie into your bank. And there's two things I want you to do. For 35, 40 years I've been doing this, 100% of the time I put someone on a detailed written budget where they spend every dollar on paper, in this case in the app, before the month begins. When you allocate, every dollar has a name of the $6,400. That's what I'm starting to do in our discussion. You're going to feel like you got a raise. I hear that every single time because chaos always eats money. Disorganization always eats money because it takes you into drama mode, which is impulse mode with money. Mm-hmm. And that's where you're living. I can hear the stress in your voice. I feel bad for you. And the frustration in your voice because you can't get control of it. So for the first time in your life, you're going to tell your money what to do instead of wondering where it went. And once you've come up with a plan, you don't deviate from the plan. It's your plan, so you get to tell it what it is. And it's going to be food, shelter, clothing, transportation, and utilities. And then we get to credit cards. And you're going to cut up all your credit cards is number two.
1: Okay.
2: And number three, he needs an actual job.
0: Yeah.
2: Why is a grown man making $10 an hour?
1: Well, I can't tell you exactly how much he makes. He brings in $420 a week.
0: I know, it's $10 an hour.
1: Because they take $154 a week out of his.
2: No, he needs like a real job. This isn't about deductions. He needs to go make another $20,000, $30,000, $40,000 a year with a career. Now you have some margin to clean up his debt in under 2 years.
0: And the two of you got to start working together carrying this. You need to ask him to help you carry the emotional load of this. Tired of you being his mommy.

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0: Jeremiah's in Detroit. Hi, Jeremiah. How are you?
5: I'm great, thank you. How are you doing?
0: Better than I deserve. What's up?
5: Hey, I'm a big fan of the show, and I've got a decision to make. We've got a mortgage that we've been hyper-focused on paying off.
0: Cool.
5: About a $420,000 mortgage at 5%, and I've got money that I could pay it off tomorrow. And with a market correction coming, I'm wondering what is the best financial decision based on opportunity lost, right, opportunity risk, mm-hmm. versus the mental well-being of a get rid of your mortgage.
1: Mm-hmm. When's the correction happening? I want to mark my calendar. Make sure I'm prepared. Do you know the date?
5: No, sir. Hence the call.
0: Do what?
1: Hence the call.
5: I said, hence the call.
0: Yeah. Why do you think there's a correction coming?
5: I guess just listening to the different financial information coming out, they believe that the market's oversold.

0: I would like to know.
1: Yeah, it's a good question. You should want to know. Don't take some guy on the radio's word for something. You ought to understand it yourself. That's good. I like that. Good man. All right, now, here's why. The data tells us that people who have paid off homes build more wealth than people who don't. Actual data, not somebody said on the internet. We studied 10,167 millionaires, 89% of which, that's 9 out of 10 of them, who started with nothing and became millionaires in the greatest society for building wealth that has ever been known in the history of man, called the United States of America. And that's what 12 to 17 years to build that first $1 million net worth. As we interviewed them, they had a $1 to $10 million net worth on average. They all said, 86% of them said, paying off their home was a key part of them becoming wealthy because of the peace it gave them, because of the effect on their relationships, because of the effect on their career choices, because they weren't worried about some bozo taking their home. And guess what? They also freed up a huge chunk of money each month to invest, because your most powerful wealth-building tool is your income. So even if you and I are diametrically opposed on whether a correction is coming or not, doesn't matter. The answer here is still going to be the same, because the data tells us your most powerful wealth-building tool is the guy in your mirror. None of them, precisely zero, said the way I became wealthy was I arbitraged my personal home by borrowing at 5% and investing at 7 to 12 to 14% or whatever the market did right then. None of them said that's how they become wealthy. Zero. And this is wealthy people, not broke people in their mother's basement with a financial blog. These are real wealthy people, people that really did it. And so that data tells me that that's the way to go, that when God said in the Bible, in Proverbs 22:7, that the borrower is slave to the lender, it didn't say accept home mortgages. It said, period, slave. Can you imagine the attitude at work of someone who's not a slave versus someone who is a slave? Can you imagine your likelihood to get promoted? Can you imagine the divorce statistics among slaves versus non-slaves? Oh, and guess what? Divorce is a key factor in building wealth, because marriage is grand, but divorce is 50 grand. So all of this comes into play. And it's a little more complicated than a simplistic arbitrage formula of, I've got a 5% mortgage and I can invest in the market at 12. That's very naive and incomplete. That's not how life really works. And so, really good question, Jeremiah. And thank you. Thank you for letting me get up on my soapbox, because I know right where it is.
2: I enjoyed that. That was fun for me personally. But a couple of good thoughts here. Number one, time in the market beats timing the market. And so you do want to be in there a long time. We invest for the long haul. So the question I have for you is, why were you investing? Was it for the purpose of paying off that home once you had the full balance? Was it just for fun? And then why do you want to pay off the home? It likely has nothing to do with if the market's going to be up or down. It's probably because you want some peace in your life.
1: Yeah, he said that.
2: There was a correction.
1: To his credit, he did say that.
2: There's a job loss.
1: So, George, let me ask you something, because I've made such a good habit. I'm so proud of myself. I just don't read the trash on the internet. You know, I hardly watch TV anymore. I'm becoming that guy, you know? And
2: like,
1: so I certainly don't read the asinine comments that some of you trolls post after our stuff. Sometimes my friends tell me about it. Sometimes George tells me about it.
2: I fill them in, don't worry.
1: But I don't read them, because I don't really care what you think, because you're wrong. So I don't need to read your tripe. So I'm curious, because since I don't inject myself into this world, where is Jeremiah going to get such piss-poor information?
2: Well, you know, especially on Twitter, there's a lot of
1: Twitter
2: news that flies by, and there's a lot of, here's what's going to happen. There's an AI bubble, and it can't stay at record highs for this long. Something's got to give. And so I think people are feeling the pressure of, things are too good. It can't be good for much longer.
1: So it's basically the spirit of Eeyore has gotten loose on the internet.
2: Essentially, it's everything's overpriced, and the AI
1: bad
2: bubble.
1: Everything's bad.
2: And NVIDIA is overpriced.
1: Can't get ahead. It's gotten too bad.

0: think so. It has to fall. The spirit of Eeyore.
1: When you blow up a balloon too much, eventually it could pop. I think that's the idea.
0: You could, or you could let it be free and let it drift away. Wow. Wherever it is those balloons go to when little children lose them at the happy birthday party, right?
1: Wah, wah.
0: And there goes the balloon, right?
1: And eventually it pops in the solar system.
0: How do we know? How do you know that, George?
1: That's a good question.
0: Were you there when it happened?
1: I wasn't.
0: All right. I don't know. It could just fly away to the place the balloons go to. Seriously, here's the thing. I don't know about market corrections in the short term. I truly don't. And I'll guarantee you this. Neither does anyone else. The only people that can be wrong most of the time and keep their jobs are economists and weather forecasters. They're the only ones. My wife is like, it's going to rain today. It's a 62% chance of rain. Watch it for 3 more hours. It will change. Oh, and by the way, that's a 38% chance it's not going to rain.
1: Such an optimist, this guy.
0: I'm going to play golf. That's it. I mean, I'm going. So you can sit here and look at the radar. I'm not going to. So that's, but this is the way, there's a human nature thing here that's interesting. So anyway, to help you with that, because we all have the spirit of Eeyore, some of us in larger portions than others, but we all have that person who wonders about the balloon popping. We all wonder about, is the real estate prices, when are they going to come back down? I don't know. I started selling real estate in 1978. I haven't seen them come down. Just for a minute in 2008, and then they went right back up. Does anybody remember that? Anybody remember what happened when all you people came out of your houses after COVID? Y'all all were buying real estate like a Baptist after a casserole. I mean, y'all went nuts. And it just goes crazy, y'all. And so what happens to real estate? What happens to the stock market? I don't know. Let's look since 1970. Let's look since 1950. What's the stock market done? I started investing in my 20s in the 1980s. What's the stock market done since the 1980s? Made me rich.
1: About that's what it did. 7 years.
0: Did it go back down? Yeah. Did it go back up? Yeah. Did it go back down? Yeah. But overall, did it go up? Yeah. So I don't wring my hands and fret about corrections, and I don't read idiots who talk about them.

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7: John's in Charlotte, North Carolina. Hey, John, how are you?
11: Doing great, Dave. Hope you are, too.
7: I am. How can we help?
11: Thanks for having me on the show.
7: Sure.
11: So I am a dentist. I graduated about a year and a half ago. I have $250,000 of student loans. I'm getting married to my fiance in 4 months, and she is a lawyer. We can both expect to make about $200,000 this year.
7: And how much student loan debt does she have?
11: She has no student loan debt, actually.
7: How did she pull that off?
11: Just fortunate, I guess. She had a big scholarship.
7: Wow. To be a lawyer. Okay. Cool.
11: Yeah.
7: All right. And so you got $250,000. Anyway, how much other debt do the two of you have when you're married?
11: So we just bought a house, so we got a mortgage of $252,000. So total $500,000 in loans.
7: Okay. And you're not married yet. Okay.
11: Not married yet.
7: Okay.
11: So the mortgage is technically in her name, actually.
7: Okay. All right. Good.
11: Currently. Right. But my name will be put on it.
7: I think I got
11: anyway,
7: the picture. How can we help?
11: I've kind of prided myself, you know, the last year and a half living frugally. I feel like I'm living the same way I did in dental school, driving the same truck I have since high school. And now I got a little bit of money.
7: How much debt? Wait. You got money. You didn't put it on the student loan?
11: I mean, I have, you know what I mean, an emergency fund, and I've had some investments and stuff.
7: Okay, how much do you have in investments and in an emergency fund?
11: I got about $40,000 in investments, $25,000 in emergency fund.
7: Gotcha. Okay, I'm caught up. All right, good. I'm sorry, I hate to keep interrupting you. I'm just trying to make sure I know what's going on. Okay.
11: Yeah, you're good. I'm an avid duck hunter, and for years I've dreamed of kind of getting a John boat to go duck hunting with, and mm-hmm. I found a real good one for $5,000,
7: mm-hmm.
11: and I feel guilty about it, so I wanted to get your take on that.
7: Okay. Well, I think we kind of pan back from the whole situation and say, all right, what would we do in your overall situation now that we've got a decent handle on it? And, of course, our goal for the two of you is to, once you're married, to combine your finances and have an emergency fund of $1,000, and everything above that goes towards your student loans, and you pay off those student loans like your hair was on fire with no investing, no 401ks, no nothing, and with your great income, the combined income in particular, and I think you said 4 months you're married, then you attack that with a vengeance, and you work all the time until you make enough to get this paid off, both of you. You work like maniacs.
11: Yeah.
7: You've got obviously great professional careers, but what tends to happen, and we've worked with doctors and dentists for years, doctors are worse than lawyers, but not much worse. And both of you get what's called docitis. And docitis sounds like this. You've gone to school longer than all of your friends. You've paid a price to get DDS after your name, or JD uh-huh. in her case, right? We've paid a price to get these graduate level professional careers, and we've held our breath and we've delayed pleasure while all of our peers are out hunting ducks, right?
11: Yeah. Correct.
7: And what ends up happening is it's kind of like holding your breath. And
12: It happens so much, it's almost stereotypical. That's why we call it docitis. You get out of school, where right where you are, and the first thing you do is you exhale and go buy a $250,000 house. You exhale and go buy a BMW. You exhale instead of turning around and addressing the student loan debt. That's very typical among people. And it's because I'm asking you guys to, after you've held your breath for 16 years, 18 years you've been in school, I'm asking you to hold it for 2 more years and clear the student loan debt so that you've got the rest of your life with a $300,000, $400,000, $500,000 household income and zero debt. But I'm asking you to do something that's very, very hard to do emotionally, and that plays right into this conversation. And so what we teach is this extreme thing, because it works, continue to have no life. You said you're acting like you're still in dental school. That's good. But you're really not, because you're making really good money, and you've only saved $40,000. So that's okay. It's better than most. But you're really not like living on a beanbag chair. I mean, you're really not down to nothing. You've just been careful and intentional. So the $5,000 bass boat, or I'm sorry, duck boat, is not going to cause you, A, to get more ducks. You're already getting ducks with your buddy's boat. And B, it's not going to cause you to go bankrupt if you go do it. But what I'm most concerned about is that you address the overall philosophy of this idea that somehow I've got the cat by the tail. You don't. You're a broke dentist. You're a quarter of $1 million in debt, and bless your debt-free wife's heart for marrying you. You know, and I want you to get your head around that and then decide, is this grown man going to go buy a $5,000 boat to hunt ducks? There's nothing wrong with it. I don't blame you. It's kind of fun. I like hunting them too. But I'm a wingman. I love shooting birds. But going pheasant hunting in a few weeks. But I'm not buying a boat to do it, and I've got the money. I'm just going to fly up and use somebody else's stuff. So you can do that a lot in your area. So I wouldn't buy it because of what it represents in you. I want you to reprioritize things and who you are as a man coming into this marriage, and you're putting her first, you're putting your future first, and you're addressing the little boy that lives inside of all of us that wants cereal on the cereal aisle, and you're going to tell him no, and that's called being a man, because I have bigger goals. And then I'll buy a duck boat and buy a piece of ground with ducks on it later in cash.
13: You'll buy a real nice
12: and then
13: boat.
12: Buy some ducks. I mean, whatever you need to do. I mean, you'll be able to do any of it you want to do at that point, right? So, but I wouldn't do it for that reason, not because the $5,000 is a deal breaker. It's what do you think, George?
13: Well, it's not an affordability question. This just happened last night, Dave. My daughter wanted a popsicle before dinner. And in my head, I'm going, if she eats that popsicle, she's not going to touch what's on the dinner plate. She's not eating those vegetables.
12: Look at you. Bring the metaphor.
13: And so then this is kind of how we all are. That toddler still lives in all of us. And I'm going, if you get that duck boat, you're going to get pretty comfortable. Those weekends are not going to be spent working overtime. You're going to be going, I got to use that boat. I got to get it on my boat. And so I like it for the dangling the carrot is good for humanity. It makes us want to go hit the goal, do it faster than we normally would have so we can get to the dessert. So we can get to that key lime pie at the end.
12: But it's not about a duck boat is wrong, and it's not about a $5,000 duck boat in your situation is wrong. It's about what it represents in your philosophy of life and how you're going to address the next 5 years. Because, dude, if the two of you take care of the next 5 years, and you're making $300,000 or $400,000, and you got zero debt, and you pay off your student loan, you pay off your house, you understand how fast you're going to have $10 or $15 million. I mean, the numbers are astronomical in your favor, unless you screw it up one duck boat at a time.
13: If you just took the student loan payments that you free up and invest that, you'd be multimillionaires. Just that alone.
12: Just that alone. As soon as you do that. The sooner you do that, the sooner you're multimillionaires. So we teach people, John, to live like no one else so that later you can live and give like no one else. In the scriptures, it says, no discipline seems pleasant at the time, but it yields a harvest of righteousness. And I mean, some people, a very small percentage of the public, likes to go to the gym. The rest of us, do it because of what it gets us, not because of why, because we like going to the gym. And like, we had a whole bunch of us run the half marathon around here, and Kelly, our producer at the time, she said, "I'm not going to run anywhere." I'm like, "Why?" She said, "The Bible says only the wicked flee when no one is chasing."
13: That's in Proverbs. You can't argue with that. That's biblically based. Why are you running? Who are you running from? What did you do?
12: But to Kelly's credit, not this Kelly, not a different one. She's lost a bunch of weight.
13: Yeah.
12: She's now John Deloney's producer.
13: That's why she's so healthy.
12: She's in great shape. I'm so proud of her. She's done a great job. But it wasn't by running while no one was chasing.

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1: we're about to be on a big one.
0: We're going to go on a big one. No ducks involved. We're talking about a major, super nice cruise, the Ramsey Cruise, the Live Like No One Else Cruise, and you only go after you're out of debt. And you have your emergency fund in place. You're on baby step four or beyond. But if you're on baby step four, you're out of debt except your house and beyond. You're working on your investing. You're working on paying off your home. And maybe your baby step seven, maybe you paid off everything. Then come celebrate with us on the Live Like No One Else cruise. All the Ramsey personalities, me and Rachel, John, George, and Jade will be there. Plus many others. Going to have a lot of musical guests like Natalie Grant will be with us. Absolutely amazing lady. Many, many other people will be with us. We're going to be teaching and recording the podcasts and all kinds of different things on the ship. And so you'll have events you can come to with me teaching, setting goals after you're out of debt and building wealth, ways to continue wealth building, ways to make sure your family isn't messed up by your wealth. And this is not on a cheap cruise. This is not Walmart on the seas. This is the nice boat, like Holland America. This is several notches up, okay? I don't go on the cheapies, not even for work, not even for you folks. So there you go. This is fun, and you're going to have a blast. It's Western Caribbean, which means Jamaica and Cozumel, Grand Cayman, Half Moon Cay, which is their island, and all that stuff. So check it all out. Baby Step 4 and beyond. We're going to be going March 14 through 21. George, we had a blast. It was so much fun last time.
1: Just seeing the photos kind of took me back. I got excited again.
0: Yeah, ready to go, guys. Book There's not that many cabins left, and only a $600 deposit to get your cabin done. So you can do that by clicking the link in the show notes or going to RamseySolutions.com/events. You better get in on this because March is going to be here in about 30 seconds, and you're going to wish you did. Sabrina's in Houston. Hi, Sabrina. How are you?
2: I'm doing well. How are you?
0: Better than we deserve. What's up?
2: I was wondering if we should include a car that we co-signed for with our daughter as a part of our baby step two.
0: Yes.
2: Okay.
0: The reason is that you're going to pay it. That's why they wanted a co-signer, because they don't think she's going to pay it.
2: Yeah. That's kind of been on my mind for a little while. Yeah. And
0: how much is owed on the car?
2: $12,000.
0: Okay, and what's your total debt other than this and other than your mortgage?
2: $2,000 will be paid off at the end of October.
0: Until I said this, yeah, okay.
2: Yeah, correct, okay. Correct. Including this, it'll be next June, I think.
0: Yeah, what's your household income?
2: About $200.
0: Why does it take till June to do $2,000? Why are you only doing $2,000 a month if you make that kind of money?
2: So we have our mortgage, which is $2,000, and then we have like electricity. We pay like our insurance is like $1,000.
0: Yeah, but so you have $200K.
2: Right, it's
0: you have money going into your 401k still.
2: Yes, and yeah. Unfortunately for my job, I can't opt out of it. Like it's automatic.
1: How much is automatic?
2: 8%.
0: Are you a teacher?
2: No, I work for a local municipality.
0: Yeah, yeah, okay. All right. But you've opted out of Social Security probably, hadn't you?
2: Yes.
0: Yeah, good. All right. Which also should increase your take-home pay by 765, so it ought to be close.
1: I think if you guys sat down and really did a detailed budget, you would find there's more margin than you think.
0: Okay,
1: so probably $4,000 in here to throw at the debt.
0: When you pay off this car early, let's say you wrote a check next month and paid it off just for the fun of it. What does that do relationally with her? What's the plan then? Would you ask her to pay you back for it or what?
2: Probably not.
0: Yeah.
2: Her situation is, I mean, she's doing well. She can maintain a job really well. It's just, she's still young and doesn't have a career. So
0: how old is she?
2: She's 23.
0: Is she married?
2: No.
1: She go to school?
2: Yes.
0: Okay. Yeah. Okay. I like that then. Yeah. I just pay it off and it's a gift to her and we shouldn't have, none of us should have borrowed money on it. We shouldn't have co-signed you. We shouldn't have taught you to borrow money on it. You should have bought a car you could pay cash for because you're a broke 23-year-old. But the good news is we're going to right that wrong by paying this off for you, and you're free. The one thing we would ask you to do, honey, is to consider the fact that that you just got a get-out-of-jail-free card, so don't jump back in jail. Don't go into we're learning to get out of debt. We want you to learn what we wish we had learned when we were your age. So I'm going to give her that speech, right?
2: Right.
0: That goes with me paying off your car early, and you don't have a car payment anymore. So that's not an excuse to go to more happy hours. That's an excuse to work on your career, finish your degree, and get out there and kill something, girl. You can do it. I mean, that's the speech I'm giving her. So I like where you are. I think you're doing great. I'm with George. I think you can tighten up your budget a little bit.
1: Yeah. I mean, making probably 10 plus take home, I think we can find 4 in there and make do with the 6 to cover all the bills.
0: Okay. So the numbers, George, we're seeing are disturbing on the amount of help that parents are giving their 20-somethings and their 30-somethings. They're paying for their grandkids' private schools. They're paying for car payments. They're paying for the amount of financial codependency among parents and grown children is like crazy. It's like it used to be that was like something you made fun of, but now it's everybody.
1: It used to be the exception.
0: I forget the numbers, but the thing I read the other day blew my mind. It's like 49% of the single males under 30 live at home still.
1: Wow. I do know
0: an eagle that doesn't
1: women.
0: Leave the nest eventually is known as a turkey.
1: Yeah, there's more single women buying homes than single men.
0: Yes.
1: And so that shows you something.
0: Yeah. And they're not saving their money. They're playing DraftKings. They're sports betting. And they're not saving their money. They're putting it in stupid butt stuff like crypto. This is what the data is telling us, and it's really scary trend. So I think, George, it's a good idea for us to pause a second, not to pick on Sabrina, but she does give us a jumping off place, and say, it's a good idea, moms and dads, to let your little eaglets fly and be free. Co-signing is a bad idea.
1: And you want to make sure you're helping temporarily to help them launch, not enable and give them a hammock. And that's unfortunately what's happening is they've created an expectation that I'm basically going to finance your lifestyle and we love having you home and I'm happy to fold the laundry. And what happens is you end up stunting your growth in your career and your relationships. Every area of your life eventually will suffer because of that. You sort of resort back to your 14-year-old self.
0: Yeah, I was defiant and a bit of a jerk, and so I kind of deserved it. And my dad is like, okay, genius, go figure it out.
1: So you got booted.
0: It's like, good luck with that. And, you know, there wasn't a, but we'll take care of you because you don't have a career yet. It was like, you're a freaking genius. Go act like it.
1: See if those wings work, Dave. You just got pushed out of the nest.
0: Flap, flap, flap, buddy. So, yeah, that was a different, I guess the hillbilly culture is just a little different. Maybe.
1: Yeah. Used to be something had happened. If you were still living at home or you came back home, there was a life event.
0: Yeah, there's something bad happened to you, and you needed a place to heal, and that's understandable. That's a safety net, not a hammock. But yeah, moms and dads, co-signing. By the way, co-signing period is stupid. It's in the Bible, Proverbs 17:18. One lacking in sense co-signs for another. I have co-signed, Sabrina, so I'm not picking on you. I had one poor gentleman co-sign for me right before I went bankrupt, and he ended up having to pay the debt when I went into bankruptcy, and it took me a while to get it paid back. And we were never quite the same after that, me and him.
1: I can imagine.
0: He was nice to me. He was not, you know, he signed up for the trip, but he got to take the trip. I signed up for a couple co-sign. I got to take the trip. These things go bad. That's why they want a co-signer.

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1: Hey, John Deloney here. 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
3: News this hour from Town Hall. I'm Keith Peters in Washington. Officials in Saudi Arabia say the main airport in Riyadh has been hit by a second missile attack in 2 days. Lisa Carton reports.
4: A Saudi military spokesman said a projectile hit King Khalid International Airport, starting a fire and causing injuries. President Trump said the U.S. is considering its response after a strike on the same airport killed 13 people, including one American, and injured more than 300 others. Houthi rebels in Yemen claim responsibility for a series of recent attacks on Saudi Arabia. I'm Lisa Carton.
3: President Trump believes a famed Italian explorer of yesteryear deserves to be put on a pedestal.
5: The president wants the Christopher Columbus statue back in front of Columbus, Ohio City Hall. Mr. Trump called for the statue's return during a White House Columbus tribute. In 2020, the mayor of Columbus ordered the statue removed during racial injustice protests. Earlier this year, Italian-American groups filed a lawsuit against the city, challenging the decision to take down the statue. Rich Thomason reporting.
3: Ukrainian drone strikes have taken out two Russian data centers that run the country's most popular search engine and AI chatbot. Experts say this is part of a larger trend when it comes to modern warfare.
6: Commercial drones that have been heavily modified, or maybe not even heavily modified in some cases, are able to control airspace over the battlefield.
3: Texas A&M's Professor Dan DeBris says this same drone technology is being used on our border. Mexican cartels, he says, there are 1,000 penetrations every month, and he warns they could be used for attacks in the future. On Wall Street, the Dow by 195 points, the NASDAQ dropped 120, the S&P lower by 4. More on these stories at townhall.com.
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9: 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Reuters Institute says we're now one of the top news brands in the nation. 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
3: Here's the Wall Street Business Report.
10: A major business deal in the works involving Amazon and an Israeli AI company.
11: The Wall Street Journal reporting Amazon in talks to acquire the Israeli-founded AI startup called Descartes for $7 billion. Descartes was founded back in 2023 by three Israeli engineers. The company develops AI technology focused on real-time video editing.
10: That's Laura Winters reporting a tense economic exchange between the Treasury Department and a U.S. Senator's Willie Nelson. Bessin reports.
12: Treasury Secretary Scott Bessin has issued a pointed reply to Senator Elizabeth Warren's latest letter. The secretary accused the Massachusetts Democrat of ignoring her own role in Biden-era spending that fueled inflation. Bessin also defended the Trump tax cut on tips, overtime, and the child tax credit.
10: That is Willie Nelson. The bond markets closed, but Wall Street kept the lights on this Columbus Day. The Dow was up 195 points for the Wall Street Business Report. I'm Bob Agnew.
3: News and analysis at townhall.com. A free market think tank says credit card fees are not a major driver of high gas prices and argues fuel taxes have a much bigger impact. Correspondent Ron Taylor reports.
13: Unleash Prosperity says fees on a typical gas station credit card purchase amount to roughly 6 cents per gallon, far less than the taxes drivers pay at the pump. The group argues that blaming card fees for rising fuel costs could be used to advance proposed limits on credit card charges. Gas prices are influenced by multiple factors, but Unleash Prosperity says card fees are a relatively small part of the total. Ron Taylor reporting.
3: Pope Leo will be hospitalized Tuesday for his surgery to remove an early-stage growth from his lung. The 71-year-old pontiff made the announcement Sunday during his prayer at St. Peter's Square. Leo said doctors recently discovered a nodule in his lung and that it was detected at a very early stage. More at townhall.com.
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17: Well, hello, hello, and happy Columbus Day to you. Happy Columbus Day. No freaking Indigenous Peoples Day crap around here. And actually, where I'm going to start today took a rather different turn throughout the course of today, in part because of woke, politically correct nonsense, like Indigenous Peoples Day. And I didn't realize the extent to which non-woke social justice libtards have been corrupted on the matter of Christopher Columbus and Columbus Day. So we're actually going to start out talking about Christopher Columbus and the American miracle. We're going to get into all the news of the day, too. Russia, Ukraine, illegal aliens, illegal voters, Islamic takeovers. This version of the Democrat Party is the most dangerous yet. We've got more evidence of that, like quite literally how illegal alien, criminal illegal aliens are favored over you, Americans, and so many different blue bastions in this country. First, you're like, hey, this is not Mark, and you are right. Mark is in Israel. And it is always an honor and a pleasure being here with you. Brian Mudd, the host of The Brian Mudd Show, always appreciate you folks tuning into the podcast, The Brian Mudd Show podcast, wherever you get it. I'm broadcasting from my home station, WJNO, in West Palm Beach, as always, as well. And there are a lot of cool things that happened over the past few days, and then a bunch of things that are pretty ridiculous. But one of my favorite things, as we get into this show on this Columbus Day, happened in Clarksville, Tennessee, when the opener for President Trump was none other than Kid Rock, who had this to offer up.
18: We are not, and we will never be, one nation under Muhammad, because we are, and we always will be, one nation under God!
17: He's ready to break in. The only thing he was missing there, he should have just gone, I'm Kid! broken into that whole spiel. That would have been amazing right about then. But pretty hilarious to see. And then you had the GSS news media, your godless, soulless, and slanderous news media, that ended up talking about Islamophobia and everything else. But it is not Islamophobia, as I've talked about, including recently as I've guested for the great one here. There's nothing compatible with Islam in Western cultures. And the bigger problem is there is an actual takeover that is happening. I'm going to bring you the latest research I have on this. I have even updated information from what I brought you a couple weeks ago on the extent to which the Muslim Brotherhood's 100-year plan, the takeover of the West, is proceeding. And you continue to see it in so many different ways, from Kami Mamdani in New York City, who was boycotting Columbus Day, only would recognize Indigenous People's Day today, to candidates like the Michigan Man, you know, not to be confused with the Maryland Man, but the Michigan Man, you know, just your normal Midwestern values kind of guy, Abdul El-Sayed, you know. We'll get into all this. But let me start with where I did not expect to begin today. And that is with Christopher Columbus and the American Miracle. So I had this encounter earlier today, and after it, I'm like, I need to do something on this. And so I just ended up putting down everything, pulled together my research, and ended up putting this together for you on this particular broadcast. So here's the story about what happened earlier today. I had a good non-political friend of mine. He's actually a sharp guy, but he's just not versed in politics. He's in entertainment. He just doesn't deal with it much. And to the extent that he's anything political, he actually does err right of center. And he came up to me after my show this morning, and he asked me if it was okay to say Happy Columbus Day. And so my immediate response to him was, I don't know. Are you an American or are you a communist? Because I thought he was just screwing around. I thought he was messing around. I'm like, yeah, I mean, you're not being serious, right? And his reaction was like, what? And I'm like, you're serious. And he said, well, I was told that you can't say Happy Columbus Day anymore. I mean, I know all the Indigenous people nonsense going back decades now, but I had not come across somebody who wasn't a woke social justice libtard who had come up to me and told me that they were told they couldn't even say Happy Columbus Day anymore. And so at the point where I was done facepalming, and he's still looking at me like, I'm serious. I said, well, it is a national holiday. And then I explained that unless you are some kind of woke social justice libtard, Happy Columbus Day is a thing. And again, I didn't name that at him because he's not the woke social justice libtard, but just these woke social justice libtards that for some reason had convinced him that it was not okay. And so one other thing, he, not exactly practicing, but he's also Catholic. And I pointed out that, for example, I'm like, you realize that I'm a member of the Knights of Columbus. You realize what that's named after, right? Yeah, Christopher Columbus. And specifically for the Knights of Columbus, faith, courage, and missionary spirit. Which is why, by the way, the Knights of Columbus are always involved in the big annual New York Day parade, which the Kami Mamdani ended up boycotting today. By the way, I was invited to participate in that parade, but happy to be here with you, putting together the show instead. So, I mean, what we have here with Columbus Day is the ultimate of something that has been utterly corrupted by secular society left to its own devices. I'm only 46, and I remember as a kid in school being told to hold on to our school lunch provided milk cartons. You remember those things? So, yeah, just hang on to your school lunch milk cartons like for days in advance of Columbus Day because we would use them to recreate the Nina, the Pinta, and the Santa Maria. We turned the milk cartons into the ships. It was kind of fun. Craftsy. He had to really wash those milk cartons out, though. Yeah, it rained pretty quick. Now we're in a society to where seemingly among those who are often informed or influenced through the realm of pop culture, that a national holiday isn't even a day that you're supposed to mention in polite company. So the first thing is for the ignorant among us, or because you are an astute listener of this program, you are probably not too ignorant about much. Just a refresher for those who could use it. Columbus Day itself is a federal holiday under 36 U.S. Code 107. The federal statute, federal law, states this. The president is requested to issue each year a proclamation designating the second Monday in October as Columbus Day, calling upon the United States government officials to display the flag of the United States on all government buildings on Columbus Day, and inviting the people of the United States to observe Columbus Day in schools, in churches, or other suitable places with appropriate ceremonies that express the public sentiment benefiting the anniversary of the discovery of America. Okay, so that is what federal law states. Now, for the record, there is no federal law pertaining to the woke social justice warrior libtard interpretation of Indigenous Peoples Day. That is a byproduct of a UN proposal from 1977 that was adopted by Berkeley, California, and then eventually 17 states. Okay, so Columbus Day, federal law, federal holiday, Indigenous People Day, UN proposal, adopted by Berkeley, and then a bunch of other woke social justice libtard type people. So here's what President Trump had to say in his Columbus Day proclamation this year. And he laid it out very well, so it's worth the history refresher here. And then also a little background about what Trump is up to with Columbus. So Trump said in his proclamation, more than five centuries ago, Christopher Columbus embarked westward across the uncharted waters and discovered the New World, bringing with him the rich traditions of Western civilization and paving the way to the birth of the American nation less than three centuries later. Today, we honor his life of valor, adventure, and ingenuity. We cherish his memory and pledge to safeguard his story. Above all, we remember with gratitude that the triumph of freedom and the glory of our republic are the fruits of his faith and unrelenting devotion. In August of 1492, Columbus departed the shores of Spain to chart a new trade route to Asia. With his crew of about 90 men aboard the Niña, the Pinta, and the Santa Maria, for more than two grueling months, he pressed onward across the vast and unforgiving Atlantic Ocean, braving violent storms and treacherous waters. Through every trial, Columbus never wavered, holding his crew to the mission when most others would have turned back. When Columbus and his crew made the landfall on the islands of present-day Bahamas, they first believed they had reached the shores of Asia. Instead, their voyage redrew the map of human possibility and opened a new chapter in the history of exploration. They unleashed a bold new age of discovery that expanded the horizons of knowledge, carried the splendors of the Western world across an ocean, and set in motion the forces that would culminate in the miracle of July 4, 1776. And I'll pause there in President Trump's proclamation, and I'm going to give you some perspective, including some odds-based perspective, on where this country would not have been on July 4th of 1776 had it not been for Columbus making his voyage in August of 1492. But continuing with Trump's Columbus Day proclamation, he said, when they arrived, as a sign of devotion to God and respect to Ferdinand and Isabella of Spain, Columbus raised a mighty cross in the newly discovered land as a sign that Your Highness hold this land for your own, but chiefly as a sign of our Lord Jesus Christ. That was the very first signed proclamation in the Americas by Columbus. Ever since, this spirit of adventure has coursed through the veins of generations of patriots, from the brave settlers who established the first colonial foothold at Jamestown, to the daring pioneers who pushed westward and tamed the frontier. Today, we reaffirm Christopher Columbus is a legend whose vision, fortitude, and perseverance unleashed a dynamic of history that led to the creation of the greatest, freest, and most just nation in history. We are forever indebted to his courageous voyage, and we will never allow his legacy to be erased by radical extremists. For this reason, earlier this year, I was proud to install a statue of Christopher Columbus on the White House grounds, an exact replica of the statue that stood for more than three decades in Baltimore, Maryland, from its dedication by President Ronald Reagan in October 1984 until rioters tore it down and threw it into Baltimore Harbor on July 4, 2020. Now placed at the White House, this magnificent monument stands as a testament to the resilient legacy of one of history's greatest heroes. So that is President Trump's proclamation on this Columbus Day. And so about that, and the American story, and the American miracle, and where we wouldn't be without Christopher Columbus having made that voyage, without him having made that kind of history. I'll pick up there next. I'm Brian Mudd, in for the great one.
16: Mark Levin.
19: Years ago, the American Revolution transformed 13 British colonies into an independent nation. But independence did not begin with the Declaration. It grew out of a long struggle over self-government, natural rights, and the proper purpose of government. Hillsdale College's new six-part documentary series, Revolutionary America from Subjects to Citizens, tells that story from the growing controversy with Britain through the Revolution and the creation of our Constitution. Featuring Hillsdale College professors, historical sites, firsthand accounts from the

0: at? How does that work?
1: I think you're talking about our value calculator. 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And what it's doing is it's providing you with access to a Rolodex of other properties that have sold in your immediate area. 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

0: were so disappointed last year because of the rain, and we thought we could have did it anyway, but better that we didn't. But now the excitement is building. We're all set. We have a great, we have 109 participants. We have over 30 floats. We have 20 bands. It's going to be the best national Columbus Day parade.
1: Yeah, the 82nd annual Columbus Day Parade that took place in New York City today, always the country's largest. That was the parade co-chair, Michael Sapriconi, and they were very excited, rained out last year. And call me mom, Donnie. It's always an event that the mayor will partake in, but not this one. Not call me mom, Donnie. No, he boycotted it, only recognized Indigenous People Day. And as I was mentioning at the onset, I know about the woke left and Indigenous People Day going way back. But what I didn't realize is the extent to which Columbus Day had been corrupted for people who aren't woke social justice libtards until

0: buddy today was on the level asking me, hey, is it even okay to say Happy Columbus Day? And so, about this, the extent to which Columbus's legacy has been corrupted, the reason that Columbus Day is a federal holiday, which, by the way, I'm not sure that many on the woke social justice left are aware of, that it's an actual federal holiday, but in any event, I want to address a few of the concepts around the so-called controversial side of Columbus for those who have bought into the Columbus abuse and indigenous peoples' arguments. And I want to work backwards on this idea for a moment, because it was actually around our nation's 250th that I shared with you in the story, the key to the first 250 years and what's needed for another 250 years, that I shared some perspective with you that I think is worth reflecting on in the context of the Columbus conversation, and I can build on it. And as I'm inclined to say, you got two sides to stories, one side to facts. The fact of the matter is that this country, nothing short of divine providence, it's literally in the Declaration of Independence, divine providence, that this country is founded on God-given rather than government-given rights. But still, you might be thinking, what does this have to do with Columbus? I mean, he abused Americans and the natives. And so, a couple things about this. Something that was entirely new. Something that was entirely new. Not just freedom that was eventually introduced, but an ideology that had never been introduced to massive populations of people in the Americas. Something that is discounted, I think, even by many conservatives. I'm going to break that piece down for you next. I'm Brian Mudd in for the great one, Mark Levin.
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12: When I inherited that border, that was the worst border maybe anywhere, anytime in the entire world. 25 million people came in through our southern border. Now, in 17 months, zero people came in to our country illegally.
0: Yeah, President Trump from the rally in Clarksville, Tennessee. I played the clip from Kid Rock opening the Clarksville rally over the weekend. And a fun little fact, Brian Mudd here for Mark Levin and my wife. She was born in Clarksville, Tennessee. You don't hear much about Clarksville. But my father-in-law, he was a West Point grad. And so my wife, an Army brat. And her mom didn't want her to be born on base. So she was going to be born in Fort Campbell, Kentucky. And my future mother-in-law drove my future wife over the border to Clarksville, Tennessee, and had her in the hospital there. So it was kind of neat for my wife. Like, Clarksville, Trump's going to Clarksville. Okay, so a couple things as we're diving into Columbus Day. And I'm talking about the American miracle, courtesy of Christopher Columbus. So back on Independence Day, I ended up doing some things I'd never done before, because in the age of AI, there are some probabilities we can calculate that we wouldn't have been able to before. And so using three different sources of AI, I first wanted to figure out what the likelihood of any of this coming to be would be. What would the odds be of just successfully having the ragtag group of colonists, the Americans, successfully fighting off the British to win independence? And based on the AI program of choice, just starting there, the results range from a likelihood of anywhere from 10 to 20%. Unlikely. But, you know, there might be some room for skeptics to say that the creation of the country was not due to divine intervention. But then, what would the odds have been that on the 4th of July of 1776, Americans would win the Revolutionary War and the United States of America would subsequently become the world's leading superpower within 170 years? And based on the AI service of choice, when I was running those probabilities, the answers range from essentially zero to 0.001%. Okay, so the best AI that we have out there right now, the odds of the Americans not only winning independence from the world superpower, but then the United States of America subsequently becoming the world superpower, the odds of that happening were basically zero to 0.001%. And so that was a solid case for divine intervention. That's what I explained around Independence Day. And then I waded into the question, why would God favor the United States to become the world's leading superpower? Well, if you think about it, through world-leading technological accomplishments and advancements, the average standard of living around the world increased exponentially. You know, a lot of people will point out, kings 200 years ago didn't live as well as the average family in poverty in the United States does today. It's pretty remarkable when you think about what's happened with standards of living because of the United States of America becoming a thing. But it wasn't just that. With increased wealth came increased philanthropy. So during the 19th and 20th centuries, the United States was the world's largest source of missionaries, Bible translations, theological education, humanitarian relief, hospital construction, and orphanages around the world proliferated. Hundreds of millions of people reached that never would have been. Hundreds of millions of lives that were directly improved, independent of the technological advancements and everything else, and just adding to the world's economy the way we have. And of course, the United States also responsible for winning World War II. And on that note, you know, if you say the United States had never been, what would the outcome of humanity have been? I mean, Israel never would have been reestablished. At least half of the Jewish population today wouldn't exist. And then you take a look at the impact on Christianity. Without the United States, it is likely that there would be at least 300 million fewer Christians today. And all of that is assuming that a Hitler-styled victory wouldn't have led to essentially the eradication of religious theology generally. And so those are all points that I brought up on our 250th. And that takes us back full circle to this Columbus Day debate. Remember how improbable the success of the United States was at the time of declared independence. Here's the precursor to it. So in running probabilities on the scenario, if not for Columbus's 1492 voyage, what are the odds of the United States ever arriving at the time of the Declaration of Independence? Have any idea? The most probable response I could get to. Because remember, the odds were already so minuscule. We're talking about essentially 0 to 0.001%. So what is it beyond that? The most probable response I received was that it was highly improbable we ever would have arrived at the point to have had that maximum 0.001% chance of existing. Highly improbable of even getting to those odds. So, what does that tell you? Very easy to look past the fact that if not for Christopher Columbus and his voyage in 1492, there would be no Americans. This is what President Trump recognized in his proclamation for today as well. This is all part of what's been thrown away in history to the woke social justice left in the indigenous people's crowd. And while that provides plenty of justification in and of itself for the unpleasant aspects of colonization, there were many. I mean, let's be real. There are a lot of things that were not great, right? Did suck for a lot of the natives. Here's the final bit of perspective that I do think is key to the understanding of all this. First of all, as the first Thanksgiving depicts, there were a bunch of historical examples of native tribes and colonists living in harmony. Right? I mean, the way that history has been bastardized, the history of colonization, you know, these days, it's pretty much put out there as white man sees brown man, white man kills brown man and takes land. I mean, that's pretty much the depiction of everything, right? And that's absolutely the context with which Christopher Columbus is put in with the woke social justice libtard left. But beyond those arguments are plenty of historical examples of repressive decisions, perhaps best exemplified by the Trail of Tears. Yeah, but consider this. And this is something that, from a point of perspective, I was talking with my wife about yesterday, actually. And I never really have heard discussed. So I think it's important. It's what reminded me of what I was sharing with you about the 250th a few months back. As Christians and Jews, what are we called on to do? It's like the one thing most of us never do. You're supposed to bring the message of God to those who've never heard it, right? That is the number one thing. So prior to colonization, had any native tribes ever heard the word of God? You know, there's been a whitewashing of this history to kind of romanticize the lives of native tribes. However, in reality, they all adhered to varying versions of paganism that often included worship of the earth, its creatures, and that at times and in certain tribes and civilizations included a bunch of ritualistic sacrifice. Including, by the way, human sacrifice. So, I mean, people be like, oh, the poor natives. I mean, well, the poorest natives of all are the ones that were like, well, it hasn't been raining for a while. You're next. That really was a poor Native American right there. So the what would Jesus do thing, for example, would not be for the tribes just to be left alone to continue worshiping that way, would it? That's not the idea. God never would have, the Judeo-Christian values this country are founded upon, never would have said, hey, yeah, just leave the natives over there and keep doing, you know, whatever the heck it is they're doing. So we're called on to spread his word. And while at times the methodology, far from ideal, far from what I think most reasonable people would consider to be godly, in the end, consider this. Studies have shown that approximately 27% of Americans of Native descent are Christians today. 20% happen to be Catholic specifically, and that's helpful because the Catholic Church tracks things. So, for example, we know that there are approximately 2.4 million Catholic Americans of Native descent and over 340 parishes in the country that serve predominantly Native American congregations. None of that would be. Pop culture or woke social justice libtard society just have you think that colonization was only a bad thing for the natives. Would the millions of natives who've accepted Jesus Christ as their Lord and Savior be better off having been left alone to their pagan rituals? As a country that was founded on Judeo-Christian values, this was what our country was actually called on to do. all those unbelievable odds that got us to this point, what do you think that was? Or just that stinking lucky? Man, just everything that was basically impossible broke our way. Right down to Columbus trying to get to Asia and ending up in the Americas. That was the very first message delivered by Christopher Columbus in the Americas. It was about God. It was about Jesus Christ. It was about spreading the word. One of the things that we overlook is that we've got miracles all around us. We overlook so many. And a bunch of them led up to our founding, involved in our founding. But also we discount what even this country produces and what this country continues to do to this day as part of the greater good around the world. And not just in the greater good of people thinking about, hey, here's, you know, another $10 billion that we're just throwing, you know, somewhere through the UN or some nonsense like that. Now, I'm talking about exporting the message of God. There's so much that continues to happen that the average person that gets up and goes, oh, you can't say Happy Columbus Day, just doesn't get. Those of us who understand it should not take it for granted. We need to do our best to educate those around us. Miracles all around us. It's often just a matter of perspective. Be right back. Brian Mudd in for the great one.
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0: is promoting DSA policies. The DNC just adopted the Abolish ICE motto and the Abolish ICE idea that we are now going to go party-wide and get rid of ICE. This is not a policy that is sustainable, nor is it popular with the American people.
1: Yeah, we're going to get into some of this stuff coming up in the second and third hour today. That, Katie Zachariah, the new White House press secretary. And she is an excellent choice to be able to make the Trump case and also just to convey a lot of common sense like she was just then. I mean, the beyond absurdity of the Abolish ICE movement. I mean, it is defund police on steroids, because defunding police is one thing. When you have in the abolition of ICE, that is the only law enforcement agency that has the lawful ability to detain illegal aliens and to deport illegal aliens. Quite literally, if you do not have an ICE, any illegal alien who would ever step foot on U.S. soil would stay forever. Doesn't matter what they do, who they are, they would stay forever because there would be no legal authority that could export them. I mean, these people are seeking the absolute overthrow, the destruction of our country. It is no exaggeration. And again, in the case of Kami Mamdani, he's totally down with the Muslim Brotherhood. It's all part of their 100-year plan. So we'll talk about some of that stuff. But talk about Columbus Day and the backstory here. Hopefully have given you a lot to be able to work with and a history refresh and in addition to some decent perspective, I would think. But let's get David's been hanging on the line here patiently. Racine, Wisconsin. David, welcome to the show.
2: Greetings and salutations.
1: Yes, sir.
2: I like to throw leftism back into the face of leftists. And so I ask this question, maybe hypothetically, but why can't we celebrate Indigenous Peoples Day for the people of Judea and Samaria?
1: That is well played, sir. That is a high five, gold star, or maybe we should say like Star of David kind of thing there. That is very well done. Well executed. I would love for somebody to ask the Kami Mamdani a question like that, or insert your Islamist here. That is certainly not what the river from the sea, river to the sea crowd certainly doesn't go along with that. But that is, that is a good way to throw it back at them for sure. And as you take a look at what's taking place in Israel, one thing not to forget, we're so focused on our elections that are coming up here in just over 3 weeks, 3 weeks from tomorrow. You've got super important elections that are coming up October 27th, so just 2 weeks from tomorrow in Israel. They will be the first elections that have taken place since October 7th, 3 years ago. And so Netanyahu, his Likud party, threading the needle, getting through, that's going to be huge. And again, Mark happens to be in Israel right now, and I'm sure spending some time with BB while he is there. We talk about the importance of our elections, what's on the line here. The future of Israel is very much on the line, in addition to the ally that they represent in that region of the world. You think about what we've been able to accomplish in eliminating the nuclear threat of Iran with Israel. You think about how we've been able to head off potentially World War III. You know, one of the things I always point out is that China is never just China. It's Russia. It's been Iran. It's been North Korea with a little rocket, man. It had been Venezuela, but not anymore. It had been Cuba, but that's collapsing in Nicaragua. You take a look at China's Axis powers. They're all collapsing under their own weight brought about by President Trump. Not a mistake. Be right back.
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9: News this hour from Town Hall. I'm Keith Peters in Washington. The Trump administration is being ordered to stop airing taxpayer-funded ads supporting President Trump. Correspondent Tammy Trujillo reports.
10: A federal judge gave the order Sunday, effective immediately, after a lawsuit from a watchdog group and others. The administration said over the weekend that the Department of Homeland Security had planned to stop buying ads after Sunday. The ads, including one that was almost identical to a 2024 Trump campaign ad, were criticized as a possible illegal use of taxpayer money. They've been running as Trump has tried to shore up support among Republican voters ahead of the midterm elections. I'm Tammy Trujillo.
9: Actress Selma Blair is charged with assault following a mid-air incident on a Delta flight. Sarah Lee Kessler reports.
11: TMZ says the 54-year-old had a meltdown Sunday night while flying from L.A. to New York City, punching a flight attendant and then biting another when they stopped her from opening the plane's door mid-flight. The actress was arrested after Delta Flight 938 landed at JFK International Airport and taken to a hospital, reportedly kicking a police officer in the head and attacking a nurse in the ambulance. A rep for Blair says she'd suffered a medical emergency. The actress is known to have multiple sclerosis, a neurological and autoimmune condition that can impact communication between the brain and the body. I'm Sarah Lee Kessler.
9: President Trump is being criticized for a deal allowing Russian diesel into the U.S. and global markets. The president says Russia will immediately release 300,000 tons of diesel to ease a global fuel shortage, with more shipments to follow. Critics say the deal gives Vladimir Putin a financial lifeline and undermines U.S. sanctions. On Wall Street, the Dow up by 195 points. The Nasdaq dropped 120. The S&P lower by 4. More at townhall.com.
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9: Apple is putting another spotlight on new products this week. Bob Agnew reports.
14: The tech giant is set to hold its Welcome Home event. It's unclear what products will be showcased, but reports say we could see a new Apple TV as well as different models of the HomePod. It was just last month that Apple showcased an updated product line, including its first ever foldable iPhone. It's common for Apple to introduce products in the fall, so they're available during the critical holiday buying period. Bob Agnew reporting.
9: Delta Airlines will delay the start of its nonstop service between Atlanta and Riyadh, Saudi Arabia, until early next year. Delta had planned to begin the new service on October 23rd, but postponed the debut after several deadly attacks on King Khalid International Airport. The FAA advised airlines on Sunday to exercise caution when flying in or around Saudi Arabia. News and analysis at townhall.com. From Washington, I'm Keith Peters. Drew Rasmussen will be on the mound for the Rays tonight to start Game 1 of the American League Championship Series against Cleveland. Rasmussen says he has a lot of respect for the Guardians.
15: They never beat themselves. And so if you're going to win, you're also going to have to do everything fundamentally sound.
9: One Rays pitcher will not be part of the postseason. Shane McClanahan went on the injured list in September, and manager Kevin Cash says he wants to keep him healthy for next year. McClanahan missed two seasons after Tommy John surgery and other health issues. First pitch tonight is at 8 p.m. Eastern at Tropicana Field. The Milwaukee Brewers are trying to send the National League Championship Series to California with a 2-0 lead tonight. The Brew Crew hosts the Los Angeles Dodgers in Game 2 from American Family Field. More on these stories available at Town Hall.
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18: He's here. Now, broadcasting from the underground command post, deep in the bowels of a hidden bunker, somewhere under the brick and steel of a nondescript building, we've once again made contact with our leader, Mark Levin.
19: Zelensky could have settled this war many times, many, many times, and he chooses not to. Very difficult. It's a war that should have never been started. If I were president, if the election weren't rigged, I would have been president, and that war would have never started.
1: Lots of interesting things said by the president about Zelensky over the past couple of days. And it's safe to say that however strained the relationship was from the time that Zelensky literally was thrown out of the White House, if you remember, during the, what would you call that? The dust up with J.D. Vance in particular last year in the Oval Office when Zelensky wasn't even dressed appropriately. But anyway, they get into it in the Oval. Trump kicks him out of the White House. No lunch for you. Remember that lunch was scheduled and everything. Nope. You do not collect lunch. You're on your way out of the White House. Things seemingly had been a little bit patched up since then. Whatever relationship there was is gone. We're going to talk about Russia, Ukraine, illegal alien voters, Islamic takeovers, all of these things perhaps being part of various plans. And there are a lot of things in the news cycle that are coming together about the same time. We're going to get into those in this second hour. If you missed the first hour of the show, by the way, happy Columbus Day. I highly recommend you go back and check out the podcast after the show. It is Brian Mudd here with you. It is always an honor and a pleasure having the opportunity to guest host for The Great One, host of The Brian Mudd Show. You can check out The Brian Mudd Show podcast. I mean, if you really, really are into getting more of my content, you can always streaming in the morning from 5 until 9 Eastern. Broadcasting from my home station, WJNO, and West Palm Beach. And you can also check me out socially at Brian Mudd Radio. One of the things that I have suggested for a while, and now Trump is not even being so subtle about, Zelensky not really looking like he wants peace. Zelensky really seeming as though, for the most part, he's okay with the status quo. And why would that be? Well, let's talk about all this. So, a few different things, because there is a changing tide in a lot of what's happening right now around the world. And heading into the weekend in particular, you had an interesting dynamic with the news flow that signaled the changing of times. And it did start with the Zelensky stuff. It started with Putin in a diesel deal. But by the way, speaking of changing times, one thing that did come up 2 weekends ago, and I still would encourage you to do, because this has been something I literally have been working on in my home state of Florida since Rick Scott was still governor and signed in the Sunshine Protection Act into law. Do what President Trump called on you to do a couple weekends ago. Call Senator Tom Cotton's cell phone, or text him, or do both. I have. And tell him to get out of the way of the Sunshine Protection Act so that states like mine, states like Florida, they've already passed laws that say, hey, we're perfectly happy staying in daylight saving time. It would allow us to do so. If your state doesn't want to stay in daylight saving time, it doesn't have to. The state's going to do whatever they want to do. In our case, in Florida, we never want to change the time again. And if this were to pass before November 1st, we would never have to change the time again, which also means that in a month from now, it wouldn't be dark before 5 o'clock in the afternoon, which is just stupid everywhere, but especially in Florida. So anyway, call Tom Cotton. Tell him that he sucks a life. I'm sorry, call Tom Cotton and tell him to get out of the way of the Sunshine Protection Act, 479-453-0533. I kind of tried to make it into like the Jenny thing. Remember that? But it doesn't work so well. There are more digits here. The 479-453-0533 doesn't really work in the Jenny context. But anyway. So yeah, call Tom Cotton and tell him to get out of the way of the Sunshine Protection Act. But that actually is not really what I was getting into here. But when I was thinking about the changing times, that did come to mind. No, so the first indication of a massive change in times came from President Trump on Friday when he announced that surprise diesel deal with Putin that would end the sanctions against Russian energy exports. And there are all kinds of questions. Now you hear people saying that this is entirely illegal because we have laws against ending Russian sanctions that would prevent the U.S. from being able to purchase any energy from Russia. So expect there to be some type of legal challenge. You know, you have so many people that are upset about energy prices, and then President Trump does something that could help alleviate energy prices, especially on diesel. And then, well, we got to sue to stop that. So, yeah. But anyway, under the deal, worldwide exports of diesel from Russia to the U.S. and around the world would commence with an initial shipment of diesel to the U.S. That really isn't a heck of a lot, the first one. It's the equivalent of about 2 million barrels of diesel, or about as much as the U.S. produces in just under a day and a half. And so, you know, for that reason, you didn't see just this massive relief in the price of diesel. It does escalate, though, by November. I mean, there'd be a lot more that would be coming. One thing that all of this probably has indicated, though, is that the top is in. You know, about a month ago when we had the record high prices for diesel, that probably was the peak of what was going to be seen in the cycle for any number of reasons, including how much energy generally is flowing through the Persian Gulf. More on that here in a moment. But the bigger news than even this diesel deal with Putin was what President Trump had to say as he was fielding reporter questions after that announcement on Friday about the Russian diesel deal and calling on Ukrainian President Zelensky to go. When Trump said, I suggest they get a new leader who can make a deal. because he could have made many deals, and for some reason he never does. For some reason he never does. And it's the some reason is something that President Trump has a pretty good idea about. So yeah, it would appear that the somewhat shaky relationship between President Trump and the punk, by the way, that's what I nicknamed Zelensky when that whole dust up in the Oval Office happened, because it just drove the left crazy. I mentioned that he was kind of a punk, because if you don't show up to the Oval Office dressed appropriately, and then you're a jerk while you're in there, you're a punk, right? So anyway, but because, you know, Zelensky has long been a leftist hero, they freak out about that. So the shaky relationship between President Trump and the punk is done, obviously. And so the implications here are many. To begin with, 45% of Ukraine's weaponry used during the war with Russia has been provided by us. It's been U.S. weapons. 45%. And by the way, it includes many of the weapons used by Ukraine to strike deep into Russia, including the targeting of Russia's refineries, which is what escalated into a worldwide diesel energy crisis. So here's the thing. Zelensky's been like, we got to have your weapons. We got to have your weapons. So the one thing that Trump's done differently, we've been selling them through NATO. And so we aren't just handing everything away for free, because we as Americans should just be paying for whatever Zelensky wants to be spending. So we have been selling them. But still, Zelensky's like, we need the weapons. We need the weapons. And then so we give him the weapons. And then President Trump is like, and don't hit the energy, because that screws everybody if you do. And what has Zelensky been doing? Hitting energy constantly. And so, with the targeting of Russia's refineries, Russia is the world's second largest diesel producer, second only to us. And at the peak of Ukraine strikes recently, over half of Russia's refining capacity was offline at one time. The absolute peak, it looked like it was right around 60% of refining capacity is offline. Imagine if for a moment, 60% of the refining capacity in the United States were offline. Imagine if for a moment, 60% of the fuel that arrives at service stations wasn't happening in this country. What do you think that would be? What do you think the prices would be? And so this has been part of the problem around the world, because even though it's Russia and we haven't been using their diesel, well, when that diesel wasn't available to all the different entities that use that Russian diesel, where are they going to buy it? Wherever they can, including the United States. And so that is why our prices shot up. So every time Zelensky's out there striking Russia's refining, our prices are spiking. It's screwing everybody. And Trump kept telling them, stop it. Stop it. Stop it. And Zelensky wouldn't. And Zelensky's thing is like, well, Russia strikes our energy. So, if Trump is done with Zelensky, which would appear to be the case for at least for now, and he thinks a deal could have been done to end the war as he has suggested, when you take a look at what the U.S. could do at this point, it's considerable, right? President Trump could withhold future weapon shipments. What would Ukraine's situation with Russia look like if 45% of their weapons are coming from us, and we say, eh, not anymore? I mean, that's one thing. So President Trump could force a reality here at some point. And so this move was obviously aimed at pressuring Zelensky into doing something differently, quickly aimed at reducing worldwide energy prices. And then at best, the 4.5-year war entirely. And that is what we ended up hearing about late in the day yesterday, where now you heard, and President Trump is posting on Truth about, hey, there's this energy ceasefire between Ukraine and Russia. And so suddenly Zelensky did get in a more agreeable mood, which was interesting. Suddenly Zelensky is listening to Trump, and he's like, okay, well, I'll do the ceasefire. But then we had reports that overnight, not only did the Impaler, not only did Putin not publicly acknowledge that the ceasefire was the thing that they had agreed to, Russia reportedly ended up striking an energy site in Ukraine. So, who the heck knows? But what Trump has been implying without explicitly stating it is that perhaps Zelensky's plan is and has been the status quo. And you might ask yourself, why would Zelensky want the status quo? What's good about that? Sucks for Ukraine. Certainly not good to be in this war situation. Well, if you've been kind of keeping track of what's been going on over there, Zelensky canceled the presidential election back in the spring of 2024. And they haven't had any election since. So, yeah, just no elections. So Zelensky has already remained president for 2.5 years longer than his term. And with his current policy of no elections taking place until he determines it's safe enough, and he's indicated that, well, we need 60 days of peace to ensure that there's going to be, you know, stability to be able to safely conduct elections. What has he done? Zelensky has effectively positioned himself in the role of president, or should we say, like, basically dictator, permanently, providing that the war just never ends. As long as the status quo stays there, it just never ends. Now, can you imagine the reaction in this country if a president canceled elections and then remained in power for years on end? That's effectively what Zelensky's done. And there's more to this as well. Pick up there next. Brian Mudd in for the great one.
18: Mudd Lovin.
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0: That's a war that should have never started. And I think it's time for Ukraine to get a new president.
1: I think it's time for Ukraine to get a new president. So Zelensky came out today and he said that, well, to get a new president, we have to have elections, which I want to do. I want to do elections, but we need 60 days, you know, where it's peaceful, it's safe to conduct elections. Okay. Okay. I mean, look, I can't get inside of Zelensky's head, but there's every motivation for him to be comfortable with the status quo. He's still a hero to many in certain circles, especially the woke left. He is president in perpetuity for now. And one of the things about Zelensky that is not well understood in this country, and I think a lot of the West generally, very early on, the Russia-Ukraine war, the sympathetic figure that he was very popular in Ukraine. He is not popular in Ukraine. He would probably get waxed with a strong candidate that would challenge him for the presidency. And so, above and beyond the fact that he canceled the presidential election 2.5 years ago, above and beyond the fact that President Trump has said there are so many times he could have made a deal to end this war and he chooses not to, that he doesn't want to, which seems to speak to intent. And given that he says he wants elections, probably not so much. Every motivation points in the direction of what it is that he has been doing, which is the status quo. But again, times are changing.

0: Because not only has President Trump said it's time for Zelensky to go, but we, as Trump would say, hold the cards. Because at some point, when Ukraine uses up the weapons that we've most recently supplied them, unless they're going to come up with the 45% of their weaponry that we have supplied them from somewhere else, and a lot of those weapons are things that others don't have to provide to them, what position would Zelensky be in? Where would Ukraine be? And so the same as with Iran, every day that goes by right now, we have oil that is flowing through the Strait of Hormuz. That's about 74% of it was prior to the war. But if you take a look at all the oil flowing out of the Persian Gulf, it now is more than what it was prior to the war. And so Iran is going broke. Energy is coming out of that region. Now Trump is doing a similar thing. We got the weapons. If Zelensky drags this thing out, he will only end up in a weaker position. And so Trump is putting pressure in a bunch of different directions to get to the results to end these wars. More to come. Brian Mudd in for the great one, Mark Levin.
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1: Everybody understands that the prices on diesel, it doesn't depend on our attacks on diesel in Russia. Everybody understands that it depends on the blocking Hormuz, Strait of Hormuz.
2: Everybody understands that I'm full of crap. Everybody can read right through my load of bull. That's Zelensky today saying, everyone knows that the price of diesel is Strait of Hormuz. It's not because we strike refineries in Russia. You're full of crap, Zelensky. So there are two things that can be true side by side. One is, obviously, the initial issues with the Strait of Hormuz led to an increase in diesel prices as they did energy prices generally, right? This is true. And while we have seen a recovery through the Persian Gulf of oil to pre-war levels, we're up to about 74% of pre-war oil through the Strait of Hormuz most recently. That's more than been made up for through other delivery methods out of the Persian Gulf. So we actually have been averaging over the past week plus about 300,000 barrels more per day, about 18.3 million barrels coming out of the Persian Gulf. The one thing that has not come close to recovering, refined products. So diesel specifically, refined products generally, those have been lagging. Hey there, Brian Mudd in for the great one, Mark Levin. Mark is in Israel. He will be back with us before long, talking about in this hour the changing tide of various different things in the news and how President Trump is trying to exact these outcomes to bring both the Russia-Ukraine war to an end, but also obviously with Iran. And so it is true that right now we're only averaging in the neighborhood of about 680,000 refined barrels of diesel and related products out of the Strait of Hormuz, compared to about 3.6 million barrels daily prior to the war. So the Strait of Hormuz is still not close to where it used to be on refined products. But that hasn't changed. And to the extent that it has, it's been positive since the early months of the war. What has changed is that Ukraine had gotten really effective and lighting up all the refineries in Russia, which is the second biggest diesel refiner in the world to us. And at the point where they had over half of Russia's diesel refining capability offline, that's when prices spiked. That's when we reached record high prices. So Zelensky is full of crap, just counts on you being stupid, not knowing these things. That, oh, it's just Strait of Hormuz. The Strait of Hormuz, we are actually getting more diesel out of there at the point where we are reaching record highs because what you were doing in Russia more than offset any of the increase in capacity that was starting to come back through the Strait of Hormuz. Minor details here. So Zelensky is now at the point where it's just flat out propaganda crap that informed people can, you know, take a look at him and go, you've got nothing. You got absolutely nothing. And so, to the extent that it looks like he might just be comfortable in war and in power, if Trump is going to reconsider weaponry that we might provide to Ukraine, oh, they had better figure out a way to arrive at a deal sooner rather than later. That's going to be Trump's way of bringing them into the fold. About this situation with Iran, a couple of weeks ago I mentioned to you that we're winning in Iran, even if it doesn't feel like it. The situation there is so close for them being on the brink. If you've been paying attention to the news, they have been throwing the kitchen sink at trying to cause as much trouble in the Strait of Hormuz as possible. Prevent as much energy flow as possible. And it's just not working. And so what's happening is energy is coming out of the region. They're just not getting any money for it. And so as you take a look at Iran's position, They're almost out of oil to sell. They're in financial straits. They have an inflation rate of 84%. And they're terror proxies. Hamas, Hezbollah, the Houthis. Well, it's one thing to be an Iranian terror proxy, but what do you need to be an Iranian terror proxy? You need weapons, you need money, right? And Iran's quickly arriving at the point where they don't have money for the IRGC, let alone their terror proxies. And so President Trump, his strategy, it's working. Still doesn't feel great when you go to the pump, although it's better than it had been. But he's working on these parallel paths to bring both of these wars to an end. And there's a really good chance that he's got a line of sight in the not-so-distant future on these things. Now, something else, in terms of the changing tide of the news coming through the weekend and what's going on, you know, the DOJ been cracking down significantly on illegal alien voting. Now, we're going to have a record number of watchdogs, DOJ watchdogs, that are at supervisors of elections offices across the country on Election Day. And one of the things they've been doing leading up to it, taking a look at the illegal aliens that have been on voter rolls. And so Fox News did some good analysis over the weekend, and they found that the DOJ has now charged 64 illegal aliens for voter fraud across 17 states. And so from California to Florida, illegal aliens voting has very much been shown to be a thing, and rather consistently. And perhaps not surprising, you've got the Somali Pirate Capital of the U.S. What is the Somali Pirate Capital of the U.S.? Of course, that would be Minneapolis specifically, but Minnesota as a state. And yes, they lead the way so far with 11 indictments of illegal alien voters. Second most so far that have been indicted, the key swing state of Pennsylvania, with 10. But maybe the bigger news is this. Everywhere the DOJ goes, they're finding illegal alien voters. It's true in states like California where, I mean, election integrity laws are only like in theory, basically non-existent. To a state like Florida, which includes election integrity laws that are about as strict as they come. And so if everywhere you investigate illegal alien voter fraud, you're finding that it's happened. Where you don't have much election integrity, where you have a ton of it. So then you wonder, just how pervasive could this stuff actually be? If every time you're looking for something, you're finding it. Kind of a big deal, right?
3: Remember, there's no voter fraud and illegal aliens. I mean, they're just here to benefit society.
2: So one of the things this highlights yet again, the need for federal minimum election integrity measures, a la the SAVE Act, that still has not been passed. Now, in terms of the midterm election, the DOJ's current diligence, if nothing else, I mean, it could act as a potential deterrent from would-be illegal alien voters because, you know, they can take a look at the DOJ and go, oh, if we vote, they're on to us. I mean, no matter what, you're still going to have Trump. It's going to be president for another couple of years after this cycle. So that's something. But what happens going forward should the left assume the White House again with open border policies, with no enforcement of illegals voting? I mean, can you imagine the abolish ICE thing where every illegal alien who ever touches ground in this country just stays forever? All of this is, of course, part of the left's longer-term plan. After all, it was just last week that Kami Mamdani called a criminal illegal alien gang member from the Dominican, called him a New Yorker, while condemning ICE and once again calling for their abolition. You know, just for actually enforcing the law, how dare we actually enforce the law? So just imagine what the future holds if that type of philosophy continues to proliferate politically. And it's on that particular note, we have new information. New York Post reporting New York has rejected now over 16,000 ICE detainers for illegal immigrants, either indicted or convicted
3: in over 52,000 crimes. That is over 16,000 criminal illegal immigrants rejected just in New York in a year and a half of Trump being president. 16,000 criminal illegal aliens that from the state on down, because of the policy, the law not to comply with ICE, 16,000 criminals that they want to keep in your community, that they want to be there to be able to do whatever it is they want to do. And maybe that means, I don't know, stealing stuff from you. Or maybe that means sexually assaulting someone you care about. See, one of the things I broke down during the Biden administration was that by the end of it, a quarter of all crime, everything from sexual assaults to murders, a quarter of all crime was being committed by illegal aliens. We continue to hear about, hey, we got the record, these record drops in crime rates. Well, it's not hard to imagine why. When you have a quarter of all crime that's being committed by criminal illegal aliens, and you got an administration that goes after those people and then detains and deports a record number of them, what do you think is going to happen? And that's exactly what's happened. But in New York specifically, how much safer could things be? How much better off could people be? 16,000 criminal illegal aliens that have victimized people already over 50,000 times, just that we know of. And imagine how many more people are out there and how many more crimes are committed than even the 50,000 by these people, because these are only the ones that there was enough evidence on to indict. That is the priority of the left. Keeping criminal illegal aliens next to you. Prioritizing criminal illegal aliens over you and your family. Because power means more than, say, your wife being raped, your son or daughter being murdered. Power matters more than those things. These people are evil. Because anybody short of that would never do that to the people that they are responsible for protecting. The people that they're elected to represent the best interests of. It's illegal aliens over you. Now, on that note, it's also about something else. It's also still about Islam. Some of the European news late last week and over the weekend featured growing concerns that France, aside from its recent riots, could be on the brink of collapsing economically. Specifically, that the country is on the verge of a sovereign debt crisis, as debt spending as a percentage of the country's economy has risen to record levels, and the interest rate that they're now having to pay to get people to buy the debt to try to pay for the stuff that they can't afford, it's at the highest level in 24 years, and it continues to spike. So as France is sitting there trying to facilitate all of their socialism, all of their government assistance programs, all of their welfare, they're doing it commonly for what constituency? Well, the rapid growth of Islamic populations. So here is a question for you. Muslims in Western societies are how much more likely to end up on government assistance programs than non-Muslims? Think about this question. Muslims in Western societies are what percentage more likely to end up on government assistance programs than non-Muslims? Think about that. Have a number in mind, and I'll be right back to tell you what it is. I'm Brian Mudd, in for the great one.
4: Mudd Lovin.
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0: If President Trump wants to change the leader in Ukraine, he has to know that only our people can change. And I'm ready for elections. Really, we need minimum 60 days for security of infrastructure to prepare elections.
1: Yeah. I'm ready for elections, really. We need these 60 days. It needs to be safe and stable. I want elections. Yeah. Only the people in Ukraine can. I just have canceled the elections for 2.5 years and not letting anybody in Ukraine vote. I mean, just. There are words for people like him. And that's independent of what your policy position is on Ukraine. I know some people might be on board with his policy and whatever. That's actually neither here nor there. We can't, we're at war. We can't have elections. That is very dictatorish of you, Zelensky. Imagine if every time country were at war, they had no elections anymore. So I asked you a question before the break about Muslims in Western societies and how much more likely they are to be on government assistance programs than non-Muslims. What is the answer? The answer is that Muslims in Western societies are 60%, 60% more likely to be on government assistance programs than non-Muslims. And so recently, I've broken down Islam's rapidly growing populations and influence across Europe and specifically within the United States. I did quite a bit on that, guest hosting for Mark on the 25th anniversary of 9/11. You could go back to that podcast, Mark Levin Show on 9/11, and check that out if you'd like. Also brought you a bit more a couple weeks ago, guest hosting for Mark. And you can also check out some of my own research on this stuff if you're inclined. But the bottom line is, as part of the Muslim Brotherhood's 100-year plan, of which we're currently in year 51, growing populations within Western countries, it's all part of the prescribed takeover. And this has been far more effective than even the 51-year plan would have suggested at this point. Everything's going ahead of plan. Part of the way that you're able to exact outcomes is to overwhelm and help collapse these societies as well. You can see what's happened with the squad in the house in this country, Mamdani running the country's largest city, and what's been taking place around the world. I'm going to pick up there next. Brian Mudd-In for Mark Levin. No matter who you are, shine bright to see.
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9: News this hour from Town Hall. I'm Keith Peters in Washington. Minnesota Congresswoman Ilhan Omar is calling a federal raid of her home an attempt to target political enemies and weaponize federal law enforcement.
10: The Democrat posted a statement on social media after federal agents searched her Washington, D.C. area home this morning. The raid was reportedly in connection to an investigation into Omar's immigration paperwork. She went on to say that President Trump has targeted her for 10 years with what she called baseless lies and smear campaigns. This comes after Homeland Security Secretary Mark Wayne Mullen revealed there was an ongoing investigation into Omar and claimed she married her brother to bring him to the U.S. I'm Chris Coraggio.
9: The CDC is releasing data showing that the U.S. measles cases have surpassed 4,000 this year.
11: As of Friday, there were 4,080 confirmed measles cases across 47 states and the District of Columbia. And the CDC says more than 1,100 of those infections, or 25% of the total, have been in Pennsylvania. South Carolina is next with 670 cases. Health officials in Pennsylvania are reporting 5 measles deaths, but the CDC is confirming just 2 and hasn't said where. What experts do agree on is that this is the largest measles outbreak in the U.S. in 35 years. I'm Sarah Lee Kessler.
9: President Trump is rallying Republicans tonight in Ohio before the midterm election. He's speaking to a crowd in Youngstown alongside Senator John Husted, the incumbent facing a close challenge from former Democratic Senator Sherrod Brown. Tomorrow he'll join Senator Dan Sullivan for a rally in Wasilla, Alaska. On Wall Street, the Dow up by 195 points, the Nasdaq dropped 120, the S&P lower by 4. More at townhall.com.
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